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10: Here's your WSGW weatherology forecast. Partly to mostly cloudy overnight, showers in the area. Lows make it down to the low 50s. Winds west southwesterly 5 to 15 miles per hour. Higher gusts possible. Saturday, partly to mostly sunny. Chance for more showers. Storms also possible mid to late afternoon. Highs top out near 76. Winds remain west southwest 5 to 10. Saturday night, any showers in early, otherwise partly cloudy to mostly clear. Lows drop to 53. And then Sunday, sunshine with highs heading back to 76. I'm Phil Jensko with the WSGW weatherology forecast. Right now it's 74.
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11: 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From San Antonio, KTSA, News Talk 550. Glad to have you along for the ride, along with Polo. And CJ's in for Sam. It's good to have you on the Joe Pags Show. Hour number three. For some of you, it's hour number one. Either way, glad to have you along for the ride. Part two with Brianna Morello at the bottom of this hour. She's going to talk a lot about what's going on with the whole Fauci dump. And then we're going to get into the Chinese Communist Party taking over the heartland of America and so on. There's a lot to talk about there. Plus, we get into, did they stop the mass deportations of illegal aliens in this country? We've talked about it a lot. And you're a criminal if you come across the border illegally. That is a crime that makes you a criminal. I know I say it a lot, but some of you forget. It's 8 U.S.C. 1325. That's a misdemeanor. It's a crime. 8 U.S.C. 1326 is a felony if you're deported and you come back. That's a fact. So if you come across the border illegally, it's a crime. If you're here and you overstay your visa, that's a civil offense. It's still a problem, but it's not a crime on its face. We should change that, make it a crime too. But we were told, and it's happened a lot, you know, to the tune of over 3 million people, either self-deporting or deporting, you know, being deported by DHS, that they're all going back. Everybody who came here illegally under Biden's going back. We've never really gotten a good number as to how many people that is. We're told that they were going back. And then, of course, the left always says, you just said the worst of the worst. Well, you do want to get rid of the worst of the worst.

0: Pags, 833-563-7247, joepags.com. We definitely want to hear from you. Got to go to the phone lines. A lot of people want to be heard. Don't have a ton of time, but let's go to Rudy. Rudy, what's going on?
1: JP.
0: Rudy.
1: Hey, brother. Man, I seen some of that about Obama's library.
0: Yes.
1: They left that poor dude out there, dude. Dude, Joe was lost, man. I go, what the? What's the name of that of the library?
0: I don't know. It's I think the Obama Presidential Library.
1: Well, what they need to do is rename it to "It's the Lie Barry." I love the show, brother.
0: See what you did, Rudy? He said, "Call it the Lie Barry." He didn't even say Brary. He said Barry. It's the Lie Barry. I think Rudy, good stuff, brother. We love hearing from you. Let me go to Tyrone in Oklahoma. Tyrone, where you been, my friend? Good to talk to you.
2: Well, I've been trying to call you. I had to go on the ground a little bit, but I thought I'd be very quick.
0: Okay.
2: It's funny how the left always says how bad the country is, yet they want to invite people over because how good the country is. And then the people that they invite over hate the country, want to change it to the country that they came from. That's why I'm so happy about the people that soccer. They love America.
0: Yes.
2: You know, and we had Cal on a thousand hill. The left want to get rid of the Cal because of climate change. And when they come up here, the people from the South, where's the beef? This is barbecue? Why is all this meat? You know, that's kind of sound to me. And then that library is actually called the museum.
0: Oh.
2: And they basically have everything in digital, so I'm told. And then that little circles around the, it's digitaling, it's hypnotic, my eyes get messed up. But the main thing I want to talk about the, and, you know, we're not supposed to believe in conspiracy theories, so the conspirators tell us. But anyway, isn't it strange that Tucker Carlson and Candace Owens blame the right for Charlie Kirk's death? When it seems funny that after he died, all of a sudden they're exposed to their anti-Semitism and that hatred. They weren't playing that tune when he was alive.
0: They weren't.
2: They were in his corner. His best friend. But isn't it strange? They all projected. The right did it. Usually they, you know how the left is, they project what they did. It seemed like it's more convenient because it's funny that after he changed the tune, after he was assassinated, they all come out. Where did they come from? You know, Tucker and Sarko and Candace, it's all of a sudden they can all get messed up after he died. When he was alive, they were his best buddies.
0: They were.
2: That's all I had to say.
0: Tyrone, you're the best out of Oklahoma. We love hearing from you. You're absolutely right. I mean, Tucker Carlson spoke at his memorial. Tucker Carlson was one of the talk show hosts that was asked to go to the studio and fill in on the show after Charlie's death. Candace Owens got to meet with Erica Kirk. She refused to go to the memorial, though, because it would have been too dangerous for her. Something went on there that we are not privy to. I'd like to know what it is, but something went on. And I'd love to know who got to them or who paid them or who convinced them of something, because it doesn't make sense. Tyrone's right. When Charlie was alive, they didn't pull this stuff. Chris, Florida, what's up?
3: Hey, Joe, I enjoy your show.
0: Thank you
3: for having me on. Spent some time in the Middle East and active duty as a military, some doing exercises with allied nations, most of the time in combat. Three things I came away with in dealing with a fundamentalist Islamic government that bases their whole governments, their whole rule of law, their whole social norms of how men and women will act in society on the Quran. There's no deals. The Quran says there'll be no deals with the infidels. So if they make a deal, the second thing is there's no trust. The Quran says they can propagate their faith by lying, and they will. They'll lie to get what they want out of it and then do what they want with the deal. And last but not least, there's no respect. They show up on the battlefield, and they've won. They'll tell everybody they've won, even though they tactically, operationally lost. If you don't match the veracity that they impose on you and exceed it, they'll declare victory All three of those things have historical precedence.
0: Chris, I got to hit it. You hear the music, we're up against a hard break. Kind of rough with the Bluetooth, but I got what you were laying down. Appreciate that out of Florida. Keep it here. Part two with Brianna, up next.
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0: Now, part two of Brianna Morello. We get into, with this investigative journalist, exactly what the CCP is doing. Why are they buying up land? Why are they having contracts with individual state governors and so on? Why is that okay when we could never do that over in China? Now part two, Brianna explains it all and then some on the Joe Pag Show. If you don't mind, spell it out. It sounds like Chinese nationals are saying that there were a bunch of jobs, but there really weren't jobs, and they're buying up land in the heartland. I don't want to get it wrong. Just to start from the start and tell my audience exactly what it is that you investigated. And by the way, did you jump on a plane and fly into the middle of the field and hold the camera up and do the stand-up? I thought that was awesome. Fill us in. What is this story?
12: I did. I went to Ohio myself to get a look around as to what was really happening over there. I received the tip, and I started surveilling about, I don't know, back in April, just kind of looking to see if it was a legitimate tip. And it was. I mean, there's a Chinese company called SemCorp, and they make battery separators for EV cars. So this is obviously something that's obviously going to be very lucrative. Right. They announced back in 2022 that they were going to set up shop in Ohio, and they said they were coming with 1,200 jobs, nearly 1,200 jobs, I should say. Governor DeWine in Ohio actually echoed that and put out a press release because he'd be so excited about all of this. But they are a Chinese company, meaning that the CCP controls them, because you can't operate as a company if you're not an alliance with the CCP. So sadly, people hear that there's 1,200 jobs coming to this rural area, and they think, wow, we could really use that. It was going to generate about $77 million in income annually. This is obviously very big news for them. Unfortunately, though, things didn't seem to pan out. I mean, less than 2 years later, they were given a tax credit by the state of Ohio if they created those 1,200 jobs, and they didn't create those 1,200 jobs. So during my investigation, they actually dropped that tax credit. They lost it completely because they realized they don't even have nearly as many employees as they say that they do. But here's the catch. I contacted my federal sources, and they confirmed that they were actually getting visas. So they're bringing foreign employees, not all, but some foreign employees to work at this factory. And then those who live locally, they're getting jobs for like $19, $21 an hour. But they're really the well-paying jobs require you to speak Mandarin. And so that's the real key point
0: Stop
12: all
0: it.
12: Of this.
0: I'm sorry. These are jobs in Ohio. They promised to hire 1,200 people, which made it sound like they would be from Ohio or at least from the United States. They're importing jobs, and you've got to speak Mandarin?
12: You've got to speak Mandarin if you want a good-paying job, unless you want to make like $19, $21 an hour. That's according to their own Indeed job postings that's up right now. And here's the other catch, too. You know, while I was kind of tailing them a little bit and following around, I noticed that they were actually picking up employees from the airport and bringing them to their factory. Now, their factory actually has a house on site, but so some people, and I actually had to slam my brakes because the van that was coming from the factory was trying to loop around to their back part almost like ran into us because they were driving around like maniacs. But we were on a public street, by the way. But if they didn't have the housing, they actually brought them over to a local motel. And so I took the pictures. If you go to independentnewsroom.com, that's independentnewsroom.com. You can see the pictures yourself.

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12: Glad to have you. Thanks. I appreciate you stopping by over the weekend. If news happens, there's breaking news or anything else that I want to update you on, I will make sure that I post it over on social media. 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I'll put some of them on X. The long form stuff is all over on YouTube. It is at Joe Pags. Just go to joepags.com/ YouTube. It's going to take you right there. The long form stuff, again, we do interviews that are 30 minutes long, 40 minutes long, some of them over an hour, only very few though. 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So again, joepags.com is your place for all the stuff outside Showtime. And go to joepags.com/ whatever the social media is. That'll take you right to that. Got to get out of here for now. Have an incredible weekend. Happy Father's Day to all the dads out there. That is Polo. That is CJ. I am Joe. That's going to do it for now. And again, make sure you stop on the website. I will be posting a video on what Joe Biden did at the Obama Museum or Library, whatever it was. It's pretty hilarious. Give it here.
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4: From ABC News, I'm Dave Backer. Life-threatening flooding reports across the South stretching from Florida to Texas. All this after Tropical Storm Arthur tore through. Dallas has been hit hard.
5: More than 1,000 flights canceled tonight, with the biggest impacts in Dallas due to the storms. Torrential downpours in Dallas sparking a flash flood emergency. Nearly 3 inches of rain. Half a month's worth falling in less than 24 hours.
4: ABC's Morgan Norwood. A ceasefire in Lebanon is a key part of Iran's agreement with the United States to end the months-long war. But Israel has not agreed to that, and negotiations are being impacted. ABC's Mary Bruce.
6: Vice President J.D. Vance was expected to be in Switzerland to kick off the next phase of talks to determine the future of Iran's nuclear program. But before he could leave, Iran postponing because Israel was still trading attacks with Hezbollah in Lebanon. Vance has taken a strikingly harsh tone towards Israel.
7: You're a country of 9 million people. You can't just kill your way out of solving every single national security problem that you have.
6: Israel wasn't included in that deal.
4: A manhunt tonight. The FBI looking for a 22-year-old man they say shot multiple people along two interstates, leaving one person killed, four others injured. ABC's Armando Garcia.
8: During a standoff with police Tuesday night, police say the suspect, Oscar Sanchez Munoz, barricaded himself inside a house in Independence, Missouri, the home bursting into flames during the confrontation. But when police entered the home, he was no longer there. The FBI now offering a $25,000 reward that leads to the suspect's arrest or conviction.
4: At least one person dead, many others injured after a massive fire broke out at a resort in the Dominican Republic today. 15 firefighting units battling the blaze at the Viva Dominicus Beach Resort in La Altagracia province. And their World Cup runneth over with enthusiasm at a watch party in Arlington, Texas after the U.S. beat Australia 2-1 today in Seattle. 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
2: Here's your WSGW weatherology forecast. Partly to mostly cloudy overnight, showers in the area. Lows make it down to the low 50s. Winds west southwesterly 5 to 15 miles per hour. Higher gusts possible. Saturday, partly to mostly sunny. Chance for more showers. Storms also possible mid to late afternoon. Highs top out near 76. Winds remain west southwest 5 to 10. Saturday night, any showers in early. Otherwise, partly cloudy to mostly clear. Lows drop to 53. And then Sunday, sunshine with highs heading back to 76. I'm Phil Jensko with the WSGW Weatherology Forecast.
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0: You know, the first time I became a dad, something flipped. 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
10: We put our lives on the line for our country. 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
1: From ABC News, I'm Dave Packer. We're hearing from a U.S. official that Trump administration special envoy Steve Witkoff is heading to Switzerland, where Jared Kushner is expected to join him. This is talks between the U.S. and Iran, originally set to begin on Friday, were postponed. Iran wants to see Israel's attacks on Hezbollah stop, but Israel's not a party to the deal. President Trump today with his threat to Iran.
2: We have an agreement that was signed last night, and it's 60 days. They have to make a deal, otherwise we will do things that won't make them happy.
1: His comment as the president unveiled the new Air Force One, $400 million 747 gifted to him by the government of Qatar.
3: The Pentagon spent 1 year and hundreds of millions of taxpayer dollars to retrofit the plane and make security upgrades. And when Trump leaves office, the plane will leave with him, ownership to be transferred to his presidential library.
2: This plane was transformed into a flying White House at a level of luxury that nobody's ever seen before.
3: The president then signing a panel of the plane.
1: ABC's Mary Bruce, a manhunt in Missouri.
4: Kansas City police say Oscar Sanchez Munoz shot five people, killing one and injuring four others.
5: They were driving down the highway or roadway when one or more shots were fired into their vehicles.
4: Police descended on two homes where they thought Sanchez Munoz could be. One caught fire, at the other, spent shells from the ammunition police used to get inside, littering the ground. Several windows shattered. A search of the place ended, though, with no sign of the suspect.
1: ABC's Aaron Katursky. Millions across the South on alert for a flash flood emergency as remnants of Tropical Storm Arthur continue to batter the Gulf Coast. In Evanston, Illinois, the annual Juneteenth Walk for Freedom taking place today. The 2.5-mile route symbolizes the 2.5 years it took for news of the Emancipation Proclamation to reach enslaved people in Texas. ABC News.
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3: Here's your WSGW weatherology forecast. Partly to mostly cloudy overnight, showers in the area, lows make it down to the low 50s, winds west southwesterly 5 to 15 miles per hour, higher gusts possible. Saturday, partly to mostly sunny, chance for more showers, storms also possible mid to late afternoon, highs top out near 76, winds remain west southwest 5 to 10. Saturday night, any showers in early, otherwise partly cloudy to mostly clear. Lows drop to 53. And then Sunday, sunshine with highs heading back to 76. I'm Phil Jensko with the WSGW Weatherology Forecast. Right now it's 68.

0: So Ask Ramsey is our free AI tool that's built and trained on proven Ramsey principles. And today we're going to break down the most asked question of the week. So this week we saw the biggest question was, what's the best way to create a debt payoff plan? Well, they're in the right spot, George.
1: I love it. Well, if you've hung out with us for long enough, you've heard us talk

0: Before he could leave, Iran postponing because Israel was still trading attacks with Hezbollah in Lebanon. Vance has taken a strikingly harsh tone towards Israel.
1: You're a country of 9 million people. You can't just kill your way out of solving every single national security problem that you have.
0: Israel wasn't included in that deal.
2: Now, Special Envoy Steve Witkoff is en route to Switzerland, where Jared Kushner is expected to join him, says a U.S. official. Severe weather across the south in the wake of what was Tropical Storm Arthur. In Atlanta, a massive tree came crashing through the roof of Yachina Godwin Offers rental house.
3: Power's out in the whole place. The house started shaking and the ceiling started opening up.
4: It sounds like loud thunder, but like very close.
2: Trump administration officials insist they no longer plan to distribute money from an anti-weaponization fund stemming from the president's settled lawsuit against the IRS.
5: Judge Leonie Brinkema, who's already issued an injunction blocking the anti-weaponization fund, has said she would dismiss the lawsuit over it if senior Justice Department officials swear in a declaration that it's truly dead. Instead, the department responds to the judge by saying she can't make the officials do that. Rather than putting forward a sworn declaration in her court, they're pointing to Acting Attorney General Todd Blanche's pledge in a congressional hearing that the fund isn't moving forward.
2: ABC Stephen Portnoy. One person dead, more than 90 injured after two passenger trains collided in England north of London Friday. You're listening to ABC News.
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1: Here's your WSGW weatherology forecast. Partly to mostly cloudy overnight, showers in the area. Lows make it down to the low 50s. Winds west southwesterly 5 to 15 miles per hour. Higher gusts possible. Saturday, partly to mostly sunny. Chance for more showers. Storms also possible mid to late afternoon. Highs top out near 76. Winds remain west southwest 5 to 10. Saturday night, any showers in early. Otherwise, partly cloudy to mostly clear. Lows drop to 53. And then Sunday, sunshine with highs heading back to 76. I'm Phil Jensko with the WSGW Weatherology Forecast. Right now, it's 64.

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12: Back to the phone lines, where we have Emily in Omaha, Nebraska. Emily, you're on the line. How can we help?
13: Hi, how are you?
12: Excellent. How are you?
13: I'm doing all right, thank you. Honestly, I'm on the show today to just ask, as someone who has, I really feel like exhausted almost every option, and has done everything to cut spending and all those things to pay down her debts. Like, what are suggestions or recommendations that you have to generate more income to keep aggressively attacking debt?
12: Yeah. So tell us where you're at right now. You've cut your budget back, and with everything pulled back to a skeleton, how much margin do you have right now?
13: Very, very little. So I recently became unemployed.

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11: 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We've got John, who's in Reno, Nevada, forever reminding me of Sister Act.

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0: I'm Dave Packer. That southern soaker from what was Tropical Storm Arthur is still a threat. Waters rising, millions on alert for flash floods. ABC's Morgan Norwood is in Robertsdale, Alabama.
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0: Today's question comes from Isaac in Indiana. Our primary home is our only debt with a $300,000 mortgage. I have roughly $400,000 in mutual funds and a little over $300,000 invested in precious metals. Should I sell my metals and put the funds towards my primary mortgage? I know what you're going to say, but it's a big struggle for me. My initial investment in them was only $150,000, and my gut says to wait until there's enough to pay off the mortgage completely and cover capital gains. But waiting is slowing down our investing more for retirement. Kick me in the pants with your wisdom.
14: Wow.
0: Wow. Well, that's the first time I've heard that. I like that line, though.
14: Yeah.
0: I might use

beer bunker in his studio deep beneath the cracked Sonoran desert ground, where the city lights fade, the distractions fall away, and the big questions echo a little louder.

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5: From ABC News, I'm Dave Packer. That southern soaker from what was Tropical Storm Arthur still a threat? Waters rising, millions on alert for flash floods. ABC's Morgan Norwood is in Robertsdale, Alabama.
6: The heat-fueled remnants of Tropical Storm Arthur flooding communities in Stone County, Mississippi. And here in Baldwin County, Alabama, east of Mobile, roads inundated. Millions in the Midwest cleaning up from devastating tornadoes.
5: Israel and Iranian-backed Hezbollah agreeing to halt the fighting in southern Lebanon that left 47 people in Lebanon and four Israeli soldiers dead. It threatened to unravel the interim agreement to end the U.S. war with Iran. Peace talks in Geneva were postponed. ABC's Britt Clendid in Jerusalem.
7: The White House insists there's now a ceasefire, but Israel's far-right ultra-nationalists have come out with some very strong words, including one of them saying that all of Lebanon must burn.
5: President Trump accusing vandals of being behind the peeling paint on the Lincoln Memorial Reflecting Pool Service, providing no evidence for the claim. Caution on the West Coast.
8: Deadly week on California beaches with the threat of sneaker waves, rip currents, and high tides. Bay Cadot says she's lucky to be alive. She says she was fishing off a beach when a sneaker wave swept her away.
9: It swallowed me up very easily. The ocean is not our friend.
10: Sneaker wave warnings are up around California through Sunday. And again, lifeguards say do not turn your back toward the waves and keep children at an arm's distance if around the water.
5: At least one person dead, many injured after a massive fire broke out at a resort in the Dominican Republic today. 15 firefighting units battling the blaze at the nearly 700-room Viva Dominicas Beach Resort at La Alta Gracia Province. One passenger train collided.

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1: Gas prices have fallen to just under $4 a gallon on average nationally, but how long will that last with uncertainty over the U.S.-Iran deal? ABC Chief Business Correspondent Rebecca Jarvis.
2: Prices go up like a rocket, but they come down like a feather. And with these talks stalled now, it throws another wrench in. Prices of oil are started above $120 a barrel in the midst of this war. They are down this morning to about $77 a barrel.
1: Still, American drivers are collectively paying a dollar more per gallon than they were in late February. The union representing drivers says horse carriage rides in Central Park in New York are on hold until at least Tuesday. They're reviewing safety protocols in the wake of an 18-year-old tourist's death. The union says it supports increased oversight of drivers, including regular checks and enforcement of protocols. Earlier this year, War Secretary Pete Hegseth made the flu vaccine optional for U.S. troops. Now an Air Force base is dealing with an outbreak.
3: Sources tell us there are now at least 159 known cases of the flu among recruits at Joint Base San Antonio, along with two hospitalizations. One source says officials are also investigating the death of a 25-year-old male who was reportedly unvaccinated. That person allegedly tested positive for influenza and was diagnosed with pneumonia before death.
1: ABC's Selena Wang. North Carolina will be going for its first national championship in baseball when it faces Oklahoma in the College World Series finals. The best of three series opens on Saturday. Dave Packer, ABC News.
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5: Here's your WSGW weatherology forecast. Through the early morning hours, we'll see increasing clouds. Areas of rain come in too, with a low around 54. Areas of showers and storms will be around for Saturday with a mix of sun and clouds, a high around 75, and it will be breezy. Breezy conditions continue into Saturday night with areas of showers and storms continuing too. Partly cloudy skies, a low around 53. Mostly sunny for the day on Sunday with a high in the upper 70s. We'll see more clouds rolling back in for Sunday night with areas of rain coming in too, a low around 56. Areas of rain continue for Monday with a mix of sun and clouds and a high around 73. A low 53 into Monday night and partly cloudy. I'm meteorologist Regina Cole with the WSGW weatherology forecast. Right now, it's 60 degrees.
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5: From ABC News, I'm Dave Packer. President Trump Friday touting the deal with Iran that's reopened a key shipping channel.
6: Those ships are flowing out of the Hormuz Strait like nobody's ever seen before, actually. There were a lot of them, about 700 of them, and they're pouring out. The oil is all over the place.
5: But those negotiations with Iran on pause. Iran wants Israel to stop attacking Hezbollah. ABC's Mary Bruce.
7: Vice President J.D. Vance was expected to be in Switzerland to kick off the next phase of talks to determine the future of Iran's nuclear program. But before he could leave, Iran postponing because Israel was still trading attacks with Hezbollah in Lebanon. Vance has taken a strikingly harsh tone towards Israel.
8: You're a country of 9 million people. You can't just kill your way out of solving every single national security problem that you have.
7: Israel wasn't included in that deal.
5: Now, Special Envoy Steve Witkoff is en route to Switzerland, where Jared Kushner is expected to join him, says a U.S. official. Severe weather across the south in the wake of what was Tropical Storm Arthur. In Atlanta, a massive tree came crashing through the roof of Uchenna Godwin Offers rental house.
9: Power is out in the whole place. The house started shaking and the ceiling started opening up.
10: It sounds like loud thunder, but like very close.
5: Trump administration officials insist they no longer plan to distribute money from an anti-weaponization fund stemming from the president's settled lawsuit against the IRS.
11: Judge Leonie Brinkema, who's already issued an injunction blocking the anti-weaponization fund, has said she would dismiss the lawsuit over it if senior Justice Department officials swear in a declaration that it's truly dead. Instead, the department responds to the judge by saying she can't make the officials do that. Rather than putting forward a sworn declaration in her court, they're pointing to Acting Attorney General Todd Blanche's pledge in a congressional hearing that the fund isn't moving forward.
5: ABC Stephen Portnoy. One person dead, more than 90 injured after two passenger trains collided in England north of London Friday. You're listening to ABC News.
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0: Mike and Molly and the Pilots of Two and a Half Men and the Big Bang Theory. Burroughs was 85. Former President Obama and former First Lady Michelle Obama personally greeted the first 100 visitors at the new Obama Presidential Center on the south side of Chicago on Friday. They were then joined by Reading Rainbow host LeVar Burton and read Where the Wild Things Are to 25 kids. For some of the host cities, the World Cup has led to traffic nightmares for locals.
1: World Cup matches are fun for fans, but not so much for commuters. Bob Pishu, an analyst for transportation firm INRIX, says traffic hotspots have popped up.
2: It really was a perfect storm for New York during this last match.
1: Many cities have taken extra steps to prepare.
2: Seattle opened up some lanes of traffic on a major bridge project that they're working, so they're putting that work off. Others are adding transit routes.
1: Pishu's advice? Leave early.
2: Add on about 50% of the time it normally takes you.
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4: Here's your WSGW weatherology forecast. Through the early morning hours, we'll see increasing clouds. Areas of rain come in too, with a low around 54. Areas of showers and storms will be around for Saturday with a mix of sun and clouds, a high around 75, and it will be breezy. Breezy conditions continue into Saturday night with areas of showers and storms continuing too. Partly cloudy skies, a low around 53. Mostly sunny for the day on Sunday with a high in the upper 70s. We'll see more clouds rolling back in for Sunday night with areas of rain coming in too, a low around 56. Areas of rain continue for Monday with a mix of sun and clouds and a high around 73. A low 53 into Monday night and partly cloudy. I'm meteorologist Regina Cole with the WSGW weatherology forecast. Right now, it's 59 degrees.
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4: 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But things changed. And as you got older, teaching didn't seem like the best option anymore. 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
6: From ABC News, I'm Dave Packard. That southern soaker from what was Tropical Storm Arthur is still a threat. Waters rising, millions on alert for flash floods. ABC's Morgan Norwood is in Robertsdale, Alabama.
7: The heat-fueled remnants of Tropical Storm Arthur flooding communities in Stone County, Mississippi. And here in Baldwin County, Alabama, east of Mobile, roads inundated. Millions in the Midwest cleaning up from devastating tornadoes.
6: Israel and Iranian-backed Hezbollah agreeing to halt the fighting in southern Lebanon that left 47 people in Lebanon and four Israeli soldiers dead. It threatened to unravel the interim agreement to end the U.S. war with Iran. Peace talks in Geneva were postponed. ABC's Britt Clendett in Jerusalem.
8: The White House insists there's now a ceasefire, but Israel's far-right ultra-nationalists have come out with some very strong words, including one of them saying that all of Lebanon must burn.
6: President Trump accusing vandals of being behind the peeling paint on the Lincoln Memorial Reflecting Pool Service, providing no evidence for the claim. Caution on the West Coast.
9: Deadly week on California beaches with the threat of sneaker waves, rip currents, and high tides. Bay Cadot says she's lucky to be alive. She says she was fishing off a beach when a sneaker wave swept her away.
10: It swallowed me up very easily. The ocean is not our friend.
11: Sneaker wave warnings are up around California through Sunday. And again, lifeguards say do not turn your back toward the waves and keep children at an arm's distance if around the water.
6: At least one person dead, many injured after a massive fire broke out at a resort in the Dominican Republic today. 15 firefighting units battling the blaze at the nearly 700-room Viva Dominicas Beach Resort at La Alta Gracia Province. One passenger train collision in England had hit another train north of London, leaving one person dead and dozens injured. And Team USA beating Australia 2-0 in Seattle to advance to the World Cup knockout round. You're listening to ABC News.
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6: Gas prices have fallen to just under $4 a gallon on average nationally, but how long will that last with uncertainty over the U.S.-Iran deal? ABC Chief Business Correspondent Rebecca Jarvis.
14: Prices go up like a rocket, but they come down.

0: flu among recruits at Joint Base San Antonio, along with two hospitalizations. One source says officials are also investigating the death of a 25-year-old male who was reportedly unvaccinated. That person allegedly tested positive for influenza and was diagnosed with pneumonia before death.
1: ABC's Selena Wang. North Carolina will be going for its first national championship in baseball when it faces Oklahoma in the College World Series Finals. The best of three series opens on Saturday. Dave Packer, ABC News.
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3: Here's your WSGW weatherology forecast. Through the early morning hours, we'll see increasing clouds. Areas of rain come in too, with a low around 54. Areas of showers and storms will be around for Saturday with a mix of sun and clouds, a high around 75, and it will be breezy. Breezy conditions continue into Saturday night with areas of showers and storms continuing too. Partly cloudy skies, a low around 53. Mostly sunny for the day on Sunday with a high in the upper 70s. We'll see more clouds rolling back in for Sunday night with areas of rain coming in too, a low around 56. Areas of rain continue for Monday with a mix of sun and clouds and a high around 73. A low 53 into Monday night and partly cloudy. I'm meteorologist Regina Kuhl with the WSGW weatherology forecast. Right now, it's 59 degrees.
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1: We put our lives on the line for our country. We braved the unknown. We did what we were told. And we lit up. 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Maybe more. 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Smoke 'em if you got 'em. And boy, we were smoking them. 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It was an escape from the reality of dirt, sweat, and forgetting how many days you were so far from home.

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1: Here's your WSGW weatherology forecast. Showers and storms are likely for today with a high around 75, mostly cloudy, and it will be breezy. Breezy conditions continue into Saturday night with areas of showers and storms continuing to partly cloudy skies, a low around 53. Mostly sunny for the day on Sunday with a high in the upper 70s. We'll see more clouds rolling back in for Sunday night with areas of rain coming into a low around 56. Areas of rain continue for Monday with a mix of sun and clouds and a high around 73. A low 53 into Monday night and partly cloudy. Then for Tuesday, we'll see mostly sunny skies as temperatures climb to 76. I'm meteorologist Regina Kroll with the WSGW weatherology forecast. Right now, it's 58 degrees.
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Good afternoon, good afternoon. Welcome to Mi Gente on Air, the show that brings you Latino culture, Latino concerns, and Latino contributions. And I'm going to be talking today in regard to the legendary, the icon, Carlos Santana. I had him on my show back in 2022. You know, phenomenal interview for me for my career as a journalist. And he really gave some great insight to his spirituality that the man has. Like I said, he's legendary. And last night I was able to see him at Pine Knob, courtesy of Blue Cross Blue Shield, and along with him, the Doobie Brothers. And it was an incredible concert, believe it or not. And I say believe it or not because, you know, some would say, well, you know, he's been playing for so long and you're just saying that or what have you. But I saw Carlos Santana at Pine Knob in 1981, 45 years ago. The song I'm Winning was out. It was a hit. And he kind of made a comeback at that time in the early 80s from his stuff in the early 70s, late 60s. And that concert was wonderful. I remember feeling good. We actually got to go backstage. But this one last night, man, I feel like he's playing better. Or maybe because it's just fresh in my mind. I don't know. But I wanted to share today some of that experience because I think it's that important that we talk about him. This guy is a legend. He is 78 years old, played Woodstock in 1969 when he was 22. And from what I'm understanding, from what I have read and have asked him questions about Woodstock, they had no idea that it was going to be such a historical, monumental concert, what happened with those 400,000 people that attended Woodstock in New York. And Carlos Santana was not known then. He came on, he was invited with legendary performers such as Janis Joplin. I think Jimi Hendrix was there, yes, and Bob Marley. And there was just some, I'm not sure about Bob Marley. I'm just thinking because the conversation that I had with Carlos Santana a few years ago, and he mentioned Bob Marley quite a bit. He really appreciated his music. But so many people at that time that were listening at first when he played his first two sets, they were like, what is that? What is that? What do you call that

kind of music, because at the time it wasn't labeled. He was playing Africana music, and they didn't have a name for it at the time. Salsa wasn't even named. The name of salsa wasn't even brought up yet, and he just was, you know, on fire. He was on fire, and they really made him a star after that, because of he hit with Black Magic Woman, and it from 1969 on, you can say the career of Carlos Santana really took off. And he, like I said, had some comebacks with the song I'm Winning in 1981, and then of course in 1999 he hit real big with Maria Maria and Smooth, which I know everybody remembers those hits. So last night I got to spend time with my niece and her husband, and we were really close to the stage, and to witness the Doobie Brothers as well playing their music, and they sounded great. They sounded phenomenal, just like they did in the 80s. Michael McDonald, such an incredible musician and singer, and they sang all their hits, and it was just one song after the other, and they had great footage in the background. And to be able to witness that and know that this band played for 5 decades, you know, it's a part of the American culture and fabric from those times. It really, really was nice. And to see then Carlos Santana come on with his wife Cindy Santana, who is the drummer. She's phenomenal. She's a force within herself. Very disciplined and very muscular. And man, when she played those drums, everybody went wild there, because it was such a good vibe that she was producing, and it was just, it was so long that we're looking at her like, how can she do this? And so there's a picture of me and my niece there, my niece Rachel, and it was really nice to spend time with her and to be able to experience this, because I had to explain some things to her, you know, in regards to Santana, because she's in her 30s, and I knew a lot of the history and experienced some things that she didn't, and her generation hadn't, unless you're a really big diehard Santana fan. And so that was really nice to experience that with her, and you could see me there in the crowd just having a great time, you know. And what's amazing to me is that at 78 years old, Santana is still selling out these venues like Pine Knob. And it's really nice to see that him, along with the Doobie Brothers, you know, brought out the crowd last night. It was a warm summer day, actually. I thought it was going to be cold, and the sun came out, and it was really warm out, actually, down there with all those people. So Pine Knob just does a wonderful job in, you know, putting on these concerts still. And I remember going back there, going, like I said, in 1981 to that venue. And they had a name change and all, but then they went back to the original name of Pine Knob. So that's kind of neat that that has transpired as well, back to the original name. I got to say, when he sang Oye Como Va and then segued into Maria Maria, man, that was a highlight of last night. To hear that cultural, the Latino culture in the music, the vibe that was just present in Pine Knob was just amazing. And I wrote on a post on Facebook where I said that, you know, to hear Maria Maria, you know, that song that came out in 1999, the name itself, Maria, evokes Latino culturism. And to him give an ode to West Side Story and Rita Moreno, to me it's to Rita Moreno, what she represented with that movie so long ago. You know, it's just the groove, it makes you move. It's such a cultural highlight for me that I said that it made me want to go to Maria's restaurant on State Street and have huevos rancheros. And that's what I actually did today. And I was talking to Maria about the concert as well. But so it was really nice. And at one point, Carlos Santana, he called on the Doobie Brothers to play a set with them, and he talked about peace in the world, that healing that we so
we so need at this time, you know. And I want to play a little bit of that, what he actually said. I hope you can understand and hear this. And this is Carlos Santana from last night at Pine Knob. Let me see if I can bring that up. For some reason, it's not playing. Oh, somebody was calling me on my phone, and I'm here recording trying to do this. Please don't call me on my phone at this time. But let me bring that up again. You know, there's always technical difficulties when you're trying to do something. Hippies, you know, with the petroleum oil and some good weed and hunting and granola. This to me, this music, this frequency, this musicians, this is what the nation, families in the world needs. We are all one.

0: So yeah, that was Carlos Santana last night, and you're talking about unity for our country and through music, that the frequency that the musicians were playing is really, you know, something to unify. Music is the great unifier, we all know this, and he is on a mission along with the Doobie Brothers on this oneness tour. That's why he said, you know, we're all one. It's a oneness tour to bring people together and unify, because they felt that in our country right now we really need unity and unification. So that was quite a moment to hear them play together, these great iconic musicians from the 60s and 70s, still jamming, still enjoying what they're doing. And it was an incredible night. Musically, I think it was one of the best concerts that I've seen. And I've seen a lot through the years, of course. But when Carlos Santana went on, it was nonstop. They never took a break. They played for about close to 2 hours, maybe an hour and 40 minutes. And it was nonstop. There was no breaks. It was one song segued into the other. And they had two singers on there that were singing his biggest hits. And it was really something, I got to tell you, to be able to hear, again, Maria Maria. And the part where it says, you know, played by Carlos Santana, you know, that part. And then Carlos Santana going into his riff on the guitar. And it was speaking to us. I mean, it was an incredible moment to experience that firsthand. And it was just a beautiful moment for me, with my niece and my nephew, and to be able to experience all that. And we had a phenomenal, phenomenal time. So thank you to Blue Cross Blue Shield, who provided that those tickets, the VIP tickets for me. And we had a wonderful time. So we're going to talk next, of course, of what's happening in the community, in our local community, which is really... you know, something to have so many of these events back to back, because we have this great concert over at Pine Knob. We have the Loons baseball game tonight, celebrating Latino contributions in baseball. And then tomorrow we have the Juneteenth parade in downtown Saginaw, which is going to be on Washington Street. And I'm so glad that the Union Civica Mexicana is going to be participating in this Juneteenth parade as well, because my good friend and colleague here at Connoisseur Media, Kareem Bowen, asked me to be in the parade this year, and I said yes, I would. And so the Union Civica Mexicana is coming out, and our queen is going to be in the parade. So come on out tomorrow. The parade, I think, starts around 10:30-ish, and it's going to go running down Washington Avenue. And the importance of that parade, you know, it's a big thing, because, you know, the Emancipation Proclamation is such a big, vital part of our history, especially at a time today when we see so much going on with demonizing, I should say, people of color. And so it's really important that we come together, unify, and support this in our local community as well as throughout the United States. And my guest today, who's going to come on the show and talk with us a little bit about, help me talk about what's going on with the community, because she's a part of it, is Dolores Cameron. She is part of the Union Civica Mexicana, and she really did some wonderful work in regards to the parade, the Cinco de Mayo parade, the last 2 years. So I invited her to be a guest on my show, because it's really nice to see that the Loons in Midland, the baseball team, they're celebrating Latino contributions in baseball, as well as partnering with us, the Union Civica Mexicana, and the lead organization. And I had Donnie Teniyuki on the show, who's the president of LEAD, and we talked all about this event. And they've asked Dolores to throw the first pitch. So what an honor for her to be able to throw this first pitch. I know she's been practicing, and her arm was getting a little sore, and I'm really proud of her that she's going forth and you know, throwing that first pitch, representing all of us, representing the Latinos in Saginaw. representing the Union Cívica Mexicana, and just representing our culture. And it's amazing to me, and I don't know if she's on there yet or not. I need Dolores to sign on so that we can talk with her, and I'm kind of calling her out here. I hope that she is able to do that on her phone, because we want to hear from you, Dolores. Where are you? But today we're going to be going over to the Loons baseball field, the Dow Diamond, and there will be some tables set up where you will see like an ofrenda for Dia de los Muertos that Lead is putting up. There'll be a table for the Union Cívica with some of their history and pictures, you know, representing who we are. In the Dow Diamond, in the Loons, the Great Lakes Loons, have done a wonderful job for many years in representing and honoring the contributions of the local Hispanic groups. I know the Great Lakes Bay Leadership Institute has been involved. My cousin Frank Medell played many years as a DJ out on the field. They've had dancers, folkloric dancers on the field. They have had Roxanne Chantaca sing the national anthem on the field, just like she did at the Detroit Tigers Latino Day Fiesta Tigres. Remember that? They still have that as well. And then the Loons, you know, has invited different organizations within our community to be a part of this day in celebration. They've even gone as far as having a tamale contest at one point and serving tamales. So there's going to be some good foods out there at the Dow Diamond, and it's going to be a really nice event. So we're still waiting on Dolores Cameron. I need to speak to her about being a little more prompt. Sorry to call you out like that, cuz, but I'm here in the waiting wings of this program, waiting for you because you're my guest today, and we're going to talk about the Loons and your contributions tonight at throwing the first pitch. So come on, Dolores, we need you. And it's funny because she's always so up and gets our membership going to want to participate in events like this. And I know that we've got over 20 Union Cívica members going out there to the field tonight to root her on and root on the Latino baseball players that are with the Loons, and just root on the whole idea that you know, we have a really nice, great community baseball league that is doing great things, that is associated with with Los Angeles baseball team. So hey, Dolores is on finally. She was a little bit late. There she is. And you know, where were you? And I'm calling you out because I'm scrambling here trying to bring you on and introduce you and still talk. Where were you right now?
1: I'm actually just got done like over about 6 or 7 inboxes about tonight's game. People are asking me so many questions, and I'm like, okay, yeah. So I was responding to people's inboxes.
0: All right. Well, I'll let you slide for that reason, because we love that people are excited and we're going. And I just told my audience that there's over 20 Union Cívica members that are going to be attending and rooting you on there tonight. And we even got t-shirts that were done, new t-shirts, red t-shirts with the Cívica logo on there. And Dolores also put that together for us as an organization so that we don't have to keep buying t-shirts for every event that we put on. We're going to have kind of a one t-shirt with our logo that we're going to start wearing as Cívica All-Stars. So, Dolores, how excited are you for tonight here with throwing the first pitch?
1: Man, I'm so pumped. Like, I never would have thought I would be throwing for the Loons. I mean, I like the Loons. I even had a memory from my Facebook. I was actually in the audience and when Cop King got invited to do the event. So we helped serve food at this type of event. To actually be now throwing a pitch at this event, it's very exciting. Yeah. Very exciting.
0: We're so proud of you because of your efforts, you know, really pumping up the Cinco de Mayo and getting over 100 entrants. And the can't say it enough, the Cinco de Mayo parade was amazing this year. And Lotus has done it for 2 years now. And tell me, how have you prepared yourself for tonight? I know you've been practicing.
1: Yeah. My grandson tells me, he's like, Nana, you're almost there. And I'm like, okay, you know. But it's all fun and games. I'm just going to go out there and throw the best pitch that I can throw. If it's a strike, it's a strike. If it's a ball out of this park, it's a ball out of this park. But, yeah, I'm definitely super pumped up. I hope, like a lot of my friends, plan on being there. It's all just, it's just for fun. I mean, it's very exciting. I'm very honored, you know, after the Cinco de Mayo parade that we put on this year, as an organization, I'm very honored to be chosen to do this pitch.
0: Yes. And, it's exciting that so many of our members are going out to the field as well, and that many of your friends will be out there. And I know that there was a previous pitcher, I can't remember who it exactly was, but they threw the pitch and they actually stumbled and kind of fell. So please don't do that tonight, Dolores.
1: Oh my goodness.
0: you're gonna do well. You're gonna knock it out. 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
15: Welcome back, everybody. Welcome to Mi Gente On Air. I am your host, Larry Robarte, and it's such a pleasure to be with you here this Friday afternoon. And we have a lot going on in our community in Saginaw, as well as throughout the state of Michigan. And, you know, I talked a little bit about the Santana concert last night with the Doobie Brothers at Pine Knob. It was phenomenal to experience that cultural uplift, if you will, from Carlos Santana, a legend. And then today we have the Loons baseball game happening in Midland, Michigan at the Dow Diamond. They're going to be celebrating the contributions of the Latino baseball players, as well as honoring the Union Civica Mexicana for their commitment as a nonprofit organization in our community. Dolores Vasquez Cameron, she's my guest, and we're going to talk more with her in regards to that. And then I have to also mention

0: mention that the Juneteenth parade is happening tomorrow morning in Saginaw, coming down Washington Avenue, and Dolores is going to be driving the Queen of the Union Civica Mexicana. So she's got her yellow Mustang convertible that's going to be in the parade, and she's just doing so much. And then the following day, we're going to be over in Lansing for the Tejano Lansing Fiesta. Can you believe that? And Dolores will be there again. She's going to be helping Cobb King, serve his elotes. And then there's many of us from the Civica All-Stars that are going to be there for the Tejano Explosion with Motivo and Grupo Ilusión. It's just going to be a wonderful, wonderful night. So, there's just a lot happening in the community.
1: Yes.
0: I took the days off from selling patitos because I'm exhausted, believe it or not. And it's the drives, the driving from Lansing to to Midland, and driving to Pine Knob and getting home at 2 a.m. So it's a lot. But tell me, Dolores, because we were just talking about this on the break, what would you say to some young individual or individuals who are contemplating on whether or not to get involved with a local organization such as the Civica, such as La Misión, such as the Mexican American Council? What would you say to them? Because now you've been with us with the Unión Cívica for a good, 4 years or so? And tell me how you got involved and why you got involved and what have you experienced from that?
2: I got involved because I wanted to know a little more about my culture. And the organization, my Tia Joanne, has been a part of it.
0: Forever.
2: Yes, forever. And I was talking to her when she was telling me how the organization, helps out. And she's learned so much about different, especially you, Larry. I've learned so much about my family history, about, the founders of the La Una Civica, the queens, what they mean. And it's just a whole different atmosphere than normal for me. That is, because I'm starting to learn a little Spanish.
0: But, girl.
2: Yeah, just a little. But anyway, so I love it. I love it. And any young Hispanic boy, girl that wants to learn what we do, you're more than welcome. We come as together as we call each other. Oh, that's my Civica sister. That's my Civica brother. We're family. We're more not friends. We're family in there. Like I said, it's more than hall rentals, guys. It is. If you really want to be part of special events, we do a lot of events. The La Una Civica, we have Taco Fest coming up. We have this annual Cinco de Mayo we do every year. We have, St. Patrick's Day dances, Valentine's dances.
0: Dia de los Muertos celebration.
2: Yes.
0: Tamale taste off.
2: Mm-hmm.
0: A lot.
2: And we introduce a lot of local bands. They get opportunity to play in front of us and play in front of a huge audience. I've never, I'm not lying, heard so much Mexican music in my life, but it feels so good. It's so different to know who my aunt was and who my grandma Diaz was. It's a lot. It's a lot, but it's great information. Great information.
0: Yes, and it was wonderful for you to be the parade coordinator for Cinco de Mayo and have your Aunt Della, who's 94, almost 95 years old, si Dios quiere, in 2 months, be the grand marshal for a parade that you're leading up. How incredible is that? There's a lot of firsts, here, Dolores, that you can check off a bucket list that, you probably never had on your list. I saw a post where you said you never thought that you would be given a first pitch at a baseball game. Well, that you can check off, there was another one that I was thinking about recently. Wow, she, it's a first for her to be doing this as well, not only leading up a parade, but to galvanize it and make it a really beautiful parade that had over 100 entrants. And, the sun came out and it was just so wonderful for not only our organization, our community, but our community at large. You know, and I hope that's what happens here with the Juneteenth parade tomorrow. Kareem Bowen, my colleague here at Connoisseur Media, I had him on my show. We talked about the Juneteenth and what that meant to this community. And so he invited me. He says, you know, I want you to be there this year, Larry. And I said, okay, I'm going to be there. So I'm going to be there. I'm going to be in the parade as well with the Union Cívica Mexicana. And, you know, it's such an important part of our culture and history here in Saginaw because, you know, I like to say this, and I've said it before, starting in the 90s, you know, when Mi Gente was involved with putting on events and then, you know, being involved with the Cívica, Saginaw's got it going on, you know. Saginaw has a lot going on. If you compare us to other communities, not just in Michigan, I'm saying across the United States, because of our second, third, fourth generation of Latinos here in this community, we have the idea, the education, the wherewithal to put on these types of events to celebrate and make sure that we are being recognized, our contributions, as well as just playing out the idea that, you know what, our culture is beautiful and we're ready to shine. We're ready to, you know, spread that out to the masses. And so, you know, when a community is diverse, as we are in Saginaw, it's wonderful and we're stronger to be diverse. So what do you think of that, Dolores?
2: You know, speaking of that, like you said, I did the parade to this. That was my second year. This year was my second year. The first year I learned, you know, how to bring diversity into our parade, and what works and what don't. And when you were talking about Theodella being Grand Marshal, I was thinking to myself, you know what? Last year, I was like, what can I do this year to make it even better? And when we were thinking about the Grand Marshal, I was like, you know what? I was looking through, you know, Facebook, and it was boggling my mind. I was trying to figure out, you know, looking at all the great Hispanic leaders that we have in our community. And I just, you know, Theodella just stuck out in my head. Like, you know, I was looking at the videos of, you know, past things she's done, and it was like there was a no-brainer. Just like, I'm gonna keep it secret, but next year's Grand Marshal is gonna be even more.
0: Well,
2: as I'm learning,
0: the history that you see that she, you know, puts out there, almost 100 years of history in Saginaw, because she was actually born in Saginaw over in the First Ward area across from the Gray Iron Plant on 23rd Street. And for her to share that and be able to be of sound mind at her age and to, you know, express and to share it with all of us, hey, that's a God's gift to all of us, you know, in our community, to be able to witness that, because she represents not only her and her family, but she represents my mom, she represents your mom, your grandma, she represents all of our elders, the giants that came before us. And so thank you, Aunt Della, for being a part of that. And Dolores, let's get back to the loons, because it's really important, because it's happening today, believe it or not. We encourage everybody to go out there. They got general admission tickets for $12 still. But Matt DeFries over at the loons, he was a part of bringing this to fruition, and asked us to participate and be a part of it. And the loons, what are you doing to represent the Cívica tonight, besides just throwing the first pitch? But you've got something in store with putting up a table, I understand?
2: Yes, we will have tables put up. If you've got questions about our organization, how to join our organization, we'll have a red table out there. Look for the Cívica banner. We'll have that, and we're there. We're going to have some members sitting around just in case somebody had questions or anything like that. Doors, I believe, open at 5. I'm believing they open at 5 or 6. One of them they start opening. Like you said, admission's $12. Seats are only 17 too. I mean, everything's under $20. We got lead that's gonna be there with kids' face paintings, kids' activities. Matt's having fireworks tonight too. I don't have the name of the band. Larry, do you have the name of the band?
0: Yes, it is Estrellas de Oro from the Grand Rapids area. Estrellas okay. de Oro, a longtime Tejano band that does a wonderful job, and they have been traveling down to Texas quite a bit and playing down there and representing. And I believe they just recently won an award, a Conjunto Award as well, down in Texas. So shout out to Grupo Estrellas de Oro. They'll be there tonight at the ballpark playing as well. Yep, so there's a lot. There's just a lot that's going to be happening, representing our culture. And you know, and the food. You're going to be there working it too, right? Or is Cobb King out there this year?
2: No, Cobb King's in Lansing.
0: They're going to be in Lansing, yep. Yeah. All right, that's a good way to segue into Lansing, talking about Lansing. We talked about the show last year. Daniel Ferreira came on and talked about the Lansing Fiesta. Tomorrow, it's happening today, but it's also happening tomorrow, the big Lansing Tejano Explosion. That's going to be with Motivo, Grupo Ilusion, and Tejano Heat. Three bands that are going to be at the festival. You can go early. You can participate with, they got a whole carnival happening.
2: Yes.
0: As well as really good food. Cobb King, like we said, is going to be there. Vamos Vargas is going to be there from Saginaw. There's some other ones. I hear one from Detroit. One from maybe Pontiac that they sell really incredible tacos, so that's the whole reason.
2: They always, I don't know. I went when I was there last year and got away for a second. There's so many food trucks. I mean, Lansing Fiesta is a nice fiesta. I mean, Cobb King won a car last year.
0: Yeah, a car.
2: So they're giving away a car again. With the entry fee, so they have that. But Saturday is their biggest day. Saturday is their biggest day of their fiesta. So, yeah, you might want to get there early. Parking's crazy, so you definitely want to get there early.
0: And that's,
2: shout out to Lansing.
0: That's really nice that James Garza from Saginaw, you know, who has been serving the Saginaw community with his elotes for a number of years. I think, how many years has it been at the Cinco de Mayo? Like 15 years. And he's able to share his cultural culinary aspect with the Lansing community, to be able to have that traditional Mexican corn for the Lansing community as well. And those that who are coming from all over, they're going to be eating up elotes. I mean, what's a festival without an elote, you know?
2: Yeah, they have an elote eating contest on Saturday and a hot pepper chicken wing eating contest. So there's a couple of contests that are going on Saturday. That's why I said Saturday is a big one.
0: Yeah, yeah. So Dolores somehow got off the feed right now, and I don't know what happened. Somebody probably called her in on her phone, but
2: there we go.
0: There you go.
2: My daughter's trying to get it to me.
0: Yeah. So the thing is, check this out. Dolores Vasquez, that's her maiden name. She married Cameron. And so now she's Dolores Vasquez Cameron. I call her Cassell. I always known as Cassell. Sometimes I call her D now. I don't know why, because we got another member, Dolores Garcia, we call D at the Civic Gun. It confuses me all the time. But Dolores is going to be at the Loons baseball game tonight, right? And
2: yes.
0: She's going to then wake up in the morning and be in the Juneteenth parade, drive her yellow Camaro with black stripes and driving the Civic Queen, okay, and then she's going to Lansing Fiesta at night. So you're real busy these next 2 days.
2: Man, I am.
0: There's a lot going on happening, but it's all in celebration of our Latino culture. And I want to encourage everybody to try to go and attend these events and all, you know. This is wonderful. This is wonderful for our diversity in our community, for Juneteenth, our African American brothers and sisters, and us participating this year. I know that they have talked with you, Dolores, and this is their third annual, I believe, and it's hard to get a parade off the ground, believe it or not. So I'm really hoping for it. Tell me a little bit about that.
2: Yes, the backside of the parade. I mean, people think, oh, you just get in the street and you march. No, it's not that simple. With dealing with over 100 applicants this year, I really felt it. I mean, I really felt it, but thank goodness for my volunteers. Shout out to them, all 12 of them. This is their second year they've been with me, my volunteers. So as it grew, and it definitely grew this year, I'm expecting next year to be even bigger because I've gotten so much feedback from my parade where people were already inboxing me. I'm in it next year. Please keep my information when it's time. You know, I start working on the parade in December, January. So applications are already going out in January. I got some big things in store this year, and then some different things that I want to do this year. But showing the diversity in my parade, it's awesome. It was awesome.
0: Well, I hope that we continue on, as the organization, as we march to the 50th anniversary of the Cinco de Mayo. Can you imagine? That's only in 2 years.
2: Wow.
0: After, yeah. 2 years that the parade began in 1980. Crucita Diaz was Crucita Castillo at the time. She wasn't even married to Joaquin Diaz, and she was going around knocking on doors, trying to get people involved with putting on a Cinco de Mayo parade for Saginaw. She felt it was that important, and she did it. She got it off the ground. I remember attending. I remember being in the first parade with my cousin Paulino Rosco was in it as well. It was incredible. It was very small. It was kind of like how the Juneteenth started, believe it or not. We had maybe less than 20 entries, but we did it. We went forth. And look at us today, with such a grand celebration for the city of Saginaw. And, I put the
2: Cinco... Number one in Michigan.
0: Yeah, I put the Cinco de Mayo right up there. The diversity that it brings to the table of our greater, larger community, like the Greek Festival, like the St. Paddy's Day Festival in Bay City, the Cinco de Mayo, it's all part of what makes the Great Lakes Bay region a great community. And and then you got Mount Pleasant over there that's added too, and they bring great shows with the Soaring Eagle Casino. And so there's a lot happening, and not only does Saginaw got it going on, but the Great Lakes Bay region has it going on, right? So congratulations to all of us that are participating and involved, and from the bystanders who are watching the parade tomorrow, as well as those who are participating, we say go ahead, go forward, let's go Juneteenth parade, because the Emancipation Proclamation was a huge event in our history of this nation, and we support it and honor it, and we celebrate our freedom right here on the 250th anniversary of these United States of America. So, Dolores, what else do you want to say in regards to your participation tonight with the loons?
2: Just guys, come on out. Like I said, everybody's been inboxing me about stuff. Remember, it's kid friendly. There's going to be band playing, bring your dancing shoes, because we have a good time. It's Cinco de Mayo all over again, but in a loon's way.
0: Yeah, Louis Loon, yeah, will be wearing a serape as well.
2: Yes, he does. He wears a serape. So we have that. 7 o'clock first pitch, which is me. And then 7:05, they're ready to rock and roll in the game. We're gonna go. We want to cheer on the loons. And fireworks is to follow right after the game. So we don't want to miss that. Bring them kids out, have them enjoy. Like I said, Lita have some kids stuff out there, activities. We'll be at the red table. We'll have all the, answers to all your questions that you want to know. If you want to know about Taco Fest, Tamale Fest, any of that type of stuff. We'll have the new Mahente magazine. You can come and grab your copy. We'll have that on the table. You can see the some of the old Mahentes. I have a few of those that I brought out. So definitely bring out the family, bring good vibes, and let's have some fun tonight.
0: Yes, yes. And there's a picture of Louis Loon there with his serape. I think that's pretty awesome that they're doing that. And, to have Lead also bringing with Deacon Larry Gaiton and his daughter, They're going to be putting up an ofrenda for Dia de los Muertos to share and bring knowledge about that holiday within our culture of, you know, the Day of the Dead. And that's become a huge thing as well in our community. So thank you, everybody, for watching my show today. And thank you to Dolores Vasquez.
2: You're welcome. See you guys.
0: We'll see you tonight, Dolores. And be ready to throw that first pitch and make sure that you're not going to embarrass us, right? And so you're going to do great. I know you will. But thank you, everybody. I wanted to get that picture off, Matt. You know, it's so important that we actually celebrate and support these events that are happening in our community. And, you know, supporting all the positivity, you know. Let's go forward. Let's be positive. Let's have a wonderful weekend, everybody. And I wish you well. And I wish Dolores to be throwing the strongest first pitch that she's ever pitched in her life.
2: Let's go Loons!
0: Let's go Loons. Yes, okay, everybody. Thank you so much for being on the show and listening and tuning in. We'll see you next week here on Mi Gente On Air.
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16: From ABC News, I'm Chuck Sievertson. The FBI offers a $25,000 reward for an arrest in Kansas City, interstate shootings. ABC News Chief Investigative Correspondent Aaron Katursky.
17: Kansas City police say Oscar Sanchez Munoz shot five people, killing one and injuring four others.
18: They were driving down the highway or roadway when one or more shots were fired into their vehicles.
17: Police descended on two homes where they thought Sanchez Munoz could be. One caught fire, at the other, spent shells from the ammunition police used to get inside, littering the ground. Several windows shattered. A search of the place ended, though, with no sign of the suspect.
16: There continues to be flash flooding emergencies across parts of the South after violent storms. A shouting match at the UN over accusations that Israeli soldiers and settlers have committed sexual violence against Palestinians. Israeli Ambassador Danny Danon and United Nations Special Representative Vanessa Fraser.
19: I have a point of order.
16: Arguing in a meeting yesterday, just weeks after the UN added Israel to a list of countries suspected of committing sexual violence in war zones. A federal judge has rejected former President Joe Biden's attempt to block the Trump administration from releasing to a conservative group recordings that Biden made with a ghostwriter. The judge says the public interest outweighed whatever privacy rights Biden had, but she put her ruling on hold for up to 3 weeks so Biden can appeal. Republicans in Congress demanded the recordings after the judge declined to file charges against Biden over whether he improperly had classified documents in his possession. World Cup fever spreads after the U.S. men's soccer team defeated Australia 2-0 in Seattle yesterday. Cody McClary of Texas among the visitors in the World Cup host city.
20: We love it. This weather is amazing. It's like 100 back home, so this is great.
16: It's the first time since 1930 the U.S. men have won their first two games. 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
16: Time is up for TikToks as Florida's top prosecutor announcing a lawsuit against the tech giant to force changes to restrict access by children to inappropriate content.
23: We want to make sure that they're limiting young teenagers and kids from accessing these sites, that they've got proper parental controls in place, that they're doing content moderation sufficiently to identify where child predators are going after kids.
16: Florida State Attorney General James Uthmeyer says social media companies are making billions. TV director and creative executive James Burrows has died. He helped steer Cheers, Taxi, Friends, Will and Grace, and other series. Burrows was 85. In the revenue to the rescue department, ABC's Wayne Cabot.
0: One of the few black-owned banks in the U.S. is introducing a debit card aimed at helping single mothers who live in government-subsidized housing escape poverty. The Bank King Card debit card makes a donation from every account opened to nonprofits that will steer the funding to needy families.
16: Who knew that creating these colors to eat just isn't easy? ABC's Jim Ryan.
2: As M&M's prepares to celebrate its 85th anniversary this August, the Mars Candy Company plans to debut a new version of the popular treat without artificial dyes. But there's a problem. Mars admits that creating brown and blue naturally has been a challenge and will require more workshopping before they're ready for a full

0: Conditions continue into Saturday night with areas of showers and storms continuing to partly cloudy skies, a low around 53. Mostly sunny for the day on Sunday with a high in the upper 70s. We'll see more clouds rolling back in for Sunday night with areas of rain coming into a low around 56. Areas of rain continue for Monday with a mix of sun and clouds and a high around 73. A low 53 into Monday night and partly cloudy. Then for Tuesday, we'll see mostly sunny skies as temperatures climb to 76. I'm meteorologist Regina Cole with the WSGW Weatherology Forecast. Right now, it's 56 degrees.
1: Swing the fly ball left field. This one's deep. Got a chance. Goodbye!
2: 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Now, here is your host, Kareem Bowen.
3: Welcome. This is Kareem Bowen to another edition of United Shades of Gray, Conversations of Race in America. Today, we're going to be talking about Juneteenth, the celebration of Juneteenth, not only in America, but right here in our city. Saginaw Juneteenth celebration. We have with us today as a special guest, Miss Renee Morris. Renee is the founder of COSBE, Coalition of Successful Black Entrepreneurs. She is here with us today. She is also the president of the Saginaw Juneteenth celebration and has been responsible or is responsible for a revitalization of something that had kind of fallen through the cracks from days past. We'll talk to her in just a second. But I got my man, Mark Bassett, who is my co-host for the show in the stream. Mark, what's good with you over there in Midland Town?
4: I was just cleaning leaves off my gutters, I was telling Jonathan. I was saying, I'm getting too old for this, too. I'm going to fall off in 65. I shouldn't be doing that anymore.
3: Yeah, it's time for you to get some gutter guards. Shameless blood commercial.
4: I've got the gutter guard, but we've got all these, like, helicopter things from maple trees that are clogging the gutter guards up, so I got to get them off. So I think I can afford it, though.
3: Yeah, I think you will be okay, Mark.
4: Yeah.
3: All right. So I want to get right into this because there's a lot for us to talk about today. But I want to talk about what is hot off the press. I want to give a shout out to all of the graduates of 2026 that are out there graduating, doing their thing, making great things happen, are excited about this new frontier, this new opportunity that lies ahead of them, whether it's school or trades or whatever it is that they're finding. This is an exciting moment, and you can feel that excitement throughout communities across the country. There was here in Saginaw, and unless you've been under a rock, there was a shooting of a young man on what was prom night. And I'm talking about Deion Wiley III here in the city of Saginaw. It has literally that story of him has gone viral across the nation, with even celebrities providing commentary and comments on his death, untimely death. So our thoughts and prayers once again are with that family. I'm reporting this because I did attend Saginaw United High School's graduation, and there was a special tribute to his mother who showed up after everyone had been given their diplomas. She came dressed in cap and gown and walked across the stage and received her son's diploma. She was visibly shaken and moved, as to be expected, but her strength and resolve that was displayed was absolutely amazing. Mm-hmm. What I loved, because I wasn't sure when I found out that she was going to do this what it would be like, I thought it would be a very heavy moment, but what happened in that moment was almost electric. It made me Saginaw proud. The arena, the field arena, stood and applauded probably what seemed like almost 5 minutes. It was going, and it would slow down, and it would go again. As she walked across the stage, she took diploma in hand, went down the other side, and took pictures in honor of her deceased son. This is something that no parent should have to do. Instead of celebrating this new future and celebrating what could be, and celebrating what was going to be graduation, they were in the process of planning a funeral. But this was I looked at that mother, Miss Renee, and

0: I saw such a strength and a resolve. I saw a community that gave support and applauded her as she went across. And it really changed the tone of the moment. Celebrating her looked like it gave her strength. So my thoughts and prayers are out to that family. They still have a final funeralization process to take care of. It's going to be one in which the entire community will be on end. But I'm just thankful that in these moments, we really love our community. So shout out to that family and prayers. I do also want to talk about gas prices, Mark. I know that this is something that affects all of us. What are you thinking about those prices at the pump, Mark?
1: Well, I filled up my tank yesterday, and I thought I was back in Orange County, California. I mean, I do get premium for my car, but it was over $5 a gallon, which I had never seen in this state, to be honest with you. I mean, that was typical for Southern California with all their different state taxes and everything. But for Michigan to have that, it's just it's crazy.
0: What was that final bill to fill up, Mark?
1: It was pushing $100, $80-something or something like that. I can't remember exactly. It wasn't empty. It was probably three-quarters empty kind of a thing. So,
0: Miss Renee, how are you feeling? Are you feeling the pain at the pump?
2: I'm feeling the go back and put 20 in every chance I get.
0: Yeah, I'm going to put 20 in today. We're going to put 20 in 2 days for tomorrow. Hey, guess what? 20 plus 20 plus 20 is still going to equal 60. But people are being creative in terms of how they can do it. I'm telling you, somebody called me and said, hey, you can get $1 off gas at Speedway. And I was like, how do I get it? Download the app, text this. And I'm like, how many numbers do I have that I can get $1 off, right?
1: Well, Kareem may be too young to remember this, but we used to have to lock our gas cap. They had a key for your gas cap because in the 70s during the fuel crisis were siphoning off gas and things, and your cars had locks on their gas caps.
0: Yeah, Mark, it's crazy to think about right now with we were talking about food prices, but to consider gas prices is and add that in to a family that's on a fixed income, one would wonder how are they making ends meet. It is a very tough situation and dilemma, the choices that people have to make.
1: You hear stories of people rationing food, and I mean, you get people on a very tight budget.
0: You know, and the thing that really concerns me are, I remember when my grandmother...
1: It's a big change in your fuel bill.
0: Absolutely. But I remember my grandmother was at a point where she was basically taking half of her medication to make it go longer. And I'm like, Grandma, what are you doing? If you need it, you need to let someone know. So there's seniors out there that I know that are just like my grandmother, that gas prices and food prices and all of these things and inflationary... are causing all kinds of disruptions to people's everyday life. I'm pretty certain that there are other seniors out there that are trying to figure out, okay, can I make my medication last longer? Because I really can't afford to get these refills on this. So we're hoping that there will be some hope. There is, I was watching this morning, they said that they're moving closer to getting back to talking, and I'm talking about the United States and Iran. They're closer to talks that would open up the Strait of Hormuz. And for those of you who don't know, when this war began, one of the responses by Iran was like, we're cutting off the supply, or we're cutting off, you know, if you don't pay this tax, you're not getting through the strait. And so then there was a boycott on supplies going to Iran. And so nobody wins in this particular situation. And so hopefully they can get back and they can put their pride aside and do what's best for the citizens of both of those nations. We're going to stay tuned with that particular thing as we continue to move forward. Now, Mark, this is something that's really interesting. I had a call from a friend down who used to be in Virginia. They're now down in South Carolina. And they were like, hey, Kareem, what do you think about this? And so they sent me this article. And the article was really about this fight on redistricting. We were talking about that a little before. Started with Texas. Everybody wants to redistrict to get more, votes in for their people. And so with the current situation and what's happening, the NAACP, not the NAACP, the NCAA, wrong seed, wrong doubles, NCAA, not the NAACP, but the NCAA has pushed forward this new initiative or this new push that they call Out of Bounds. And Out of Bounds is essentially an effort to encourage black athletes, standout athletes, from playing in those SEC schools. And when we say SEC schools, there's 16 of those schools that are in SEC, and they got some bangers out there. Alabama, University of Arkansas, Auburn University, University of Florida, University of Kentucky, Vanderbilt, Texas, you know, all of these schools. And so just like the Montgomery boycott, they're saying boycott SEC schools. What do you think about that, Mark?
1: I think it's a joke, to be honest with you. Okay. I mean, it's easy. I mean, the NCAA, you sure it was the NCAA and not the NAACP?
0: No, it was the NCAA. Well,
1: all right. I mean, they've got real no teeth as a governing body. And to ask these kids, many of whom are from underprivileged backgrounds, to forego playing at some of the most preeminent college football programs that pay them a lot of money now to be there, you know, hundreds of thousands of dollars, if not millions of dollars, and develop them and to become professional athletes, to ask them to forego that and go to some lesser school is just absurd and ridiculous.
0: Well, I hear you, Mark. And I would think that that would be the majority response to something of that nature. And so I want to caution, because this is the thing. When I look at what took place with the Montgomery boycotts, those boycotts meant that people were losing their livelihood. It meant that workers, even the sanitation boycott worker, it meant that workers, people who rode those buses, meant that they would have a longer route and have to go by foot, or, you know, just really go through a hardship to get there. And so it cost them something to get the response that was necessary.
1: Yeah, but you're hurting a school which has its own budget. I mean, the school doesn't make these rules. They're not doing the redistricting. You know, the president of the school. And okay, I guess maybe the president of the school can try to influence.
0: Absolutely.
1: I mean, but that's a bit of a, that's kind of, I think.
0: Well, nice. You're thinking just in terms of that school, but let's look at this. I hailed Michigan State University, and when I look at MSU's campus, when those Spartans, there's a team on the bank of the Red Cedar who's Spartans play good ball. When we look at them, and they would come in and they would have a game, the entire community profited off of those games that took place.
1: I think it's a noble. To me, it's just kind of fanfare. Because I think the practicality of it is basically zero.
0: Okay. Well, I think that when they were doing sit-ins and boycotts back in MLK's day, that they probably thought the practicality of that was zero as well. Yeah. Mr. Day, you're over there. You said, what did you say? You said you did?
2: I did. You know, at the school, at BV at that time, they had us sit down in the hallways, and we did it. Probably.
0: What is going to happen by people sitting down?
1: I hear all this, but you're asking a kid to walk away from $500,000 a year when his parents are living in poverty.
0: But the reality of it is, these kids can go other places to play.
1: They can, for sure.
0: And so I think that is the message. And I think that having that kind of conversation, and in order to really make the needle move, one of the things that I believe Black America has done that has not benefited well is that once some of us have began to prosper and profit in certain areas, we began to forget about the benefit of the collective. And so I think that what happened in MLK's day, and we're seeing a resurgence since there are entities that are pushing us back to what seems like Jim Crow era, that many of the struggles, and it was funny, Mark, because like we used to say as kids, if I were alive back in those days, I would have did such and such. If I was during, you know, the voting, I would have done this. And it's crazy because my generation is now having the opportunity to have the same conversations about the protecting and the equality of a vote. And these boycotts, these conversations to me are, it's sad. I believe that we are really having them, but to see what's taking place to me is meaningful. And I think that whenever people are able to coalesce around an idea and really stand in solidarity, and people make big money off of those games. When Michigan State came to town, or whatever team played in East Lansing, the bars were full, the restaurants were full, they were making money off of parking, gas stations were making, the entire community benefits from that funds. And so I think that
1: I hear what you're saying, again, and it's all valid. I'm just looking at the practicality of trying to pull some, because you're, you know, trying to pull something like that off. And frankly, the more direct route is through your vote, because you can change who's in office every 2 years. And I mean, I guess I would be rather would be focused on trying to encourage athletes to organize, getting people out to vote, because you have a bunch, I think.
0: I would agree with you, Mark. I do agree. I think in what you're going to see this year is record turnout for a number of people in areas, because you can dilute the power of a vote, but if you get the masses up to get out to vote, that makes a difference. So I think that that's going to be a real push. But in addition to that, I think that when a state, if I am a governor, if I am a senator, if I am a representative of a particular area, and I'm being impacted, schools are being impacted, money's being impacted, community stores are being impacted. Now I'm getting your attention, because America does not understand anything but the power of green. And so I think economic boycotts, and we've seen this conversation take place before, are the way to make political waves, to get the attention of those who may not otherwise listen. And so it's going to be interesting to see. Now, one thing.
1: We have a midterm election coming up in a, you know, whatever, this year.
0: It'll be interesting.
1: It'll be really interesting to see what happens. I mean, as we talked, I think it was last week or the week before, I've never voted in a midterm election. I will this time.
0: Yeah.
1: I'm also going to vote. You know, I'm a registered Republican. But as we discussed, and I'll say it again publicly, I'm going to vote straight line Democratic Party, even if I don't like that candidate. Because I'm so disgusted with, you know, what has historically been my party and the refusal to take a stance with what's going on in many cases. So,
0: hey, Mark, what happens? I know you're a Republican, registered Republican. Your friends, your groups of people that are also Republicans, how do they view it when you make? I mean, that is a bold stand. That's not just saying I'm not going to vote. That's saying I want to make sure that. Not only do I not vote, but I vote in a way that overthrows this current situation. What do friends and community members think?
1: Yeah, they don't say a lot, frankly. You know, and again, most of them know where I stand. They just listen. Yeah, I won't say who it is. I was having breakfast, and this was back in the 2020 election, Biden Trump, and I was having breakfast with a former politician that had multiple state, local, and federal positions, Republican, obviously Midland. And I explained to him, you know, what my distaste for Donald Trump. And he basically said, like, you're not going to vote for Joe Biden, are you? And I said, for sure I am, because I can't. Donald Trump fails my first test as president. The most important test is, are you a leader? And my definition of a leader is someone who has an aspirational vision that unites people. He doesn't have a vision that divides people, and so he fails test one. So, and he was like, you know, and he actually said that, you know, if Trump loses, it's going to be for people like you. You think, you know, and which he did lose, and he basically took a stance of like, I just can never vote against a Republican. And I'm like, at what point do principles matter? At some point, principles have to matter. And what? So, on a matter of my. You know, and many of his policies at a super high level, him being Trump, I don't fundamentally disagree with. What I disagree with is how they're implemented and just the sheer horrible rhetoric, hatred, vile rhetoric, and vile behavior that I just feel fails the fundamental test of a leader. I always ask them, like, if this was your son, would you be proud of this son? If you were hiring people, would you hire this man? If you wouldn't hire him, how could you vote for him for president?
0: Essentially, you're hiring for a job, right?
1: Yeah.
0: So Mark, that's interesting. And I'm along the lines, this is a party question, because not many Republicans have publicly kind of said what you just said.
1: And that's why I'm going to vote against every Republican, to make a stand against the, because ultimately Donald Trump is who he is. He always has been. Everybody knows who he is. I mean, my bigger disappointment is the Republican aperture or the structure of the Republican Party that refuses, I mean, absolutely refuses to stand up to him. And the few that do, you know, they all rally around each other. The other ones stay quiet, and the party and Trump gang up to get him kicked out. And so that's why this, you know, midterm is going to be super interesting, because like take Texas or take Massey in Kentucky, take Massey in Kentucky, you stood up on them against a few issues, not all issues, a few issues. They moved to get them out. it'll be interesting to see if the Trump candidate gets elected or if people rush to the polls to defeat the Trump candidate. So,
0: some people have said, Mark, and I really hate political conversations, really, but this is interesting because this is something that is just kind of hot out there. Pam Bondi, who was replaced as the head of the DOJ, has come back to testify, not on camera. They'll record text wise and release the recording or the script on the Epstein files. What significance do you think that's going to play, or does it have any level of significance now that she's
1: no longer in the office? I mean, it depends on what she says, obviously. I mean, it'll be interesting to see on whether, I mean, again, the Department of Justice is supposed to be an independent body, and whether, you know, she basically says that Trump told her not to do stuff, which is what, you know, Marjorie Taylor Greene is telling people, or whether she continues to defend this man. So, I mean, it's, again, the Department of Justice. I mean, you talk about weaponization of the Department of Justice. Holy cow, now they're going after E. Jean Carroll. I mean, they got nothing better to do than go after E. Jean Carroll. Yeah, I mean, come on. So.
0: Okay, so, Mark, last thing. You mentioned Marjorie Taylor Greene. She's out there. Some think that her current stance and her bold stance against Donald Trump signifies that she's going to run for some larger office. What are your thoughts concerning that?
1: I don't have any. I mean, I've never followed her closely. I mean, I've always viewed her as the typical Trump, you know, cult person. Obviously, she's, you know, there's a part of me that hopes that she had an epiphany that, you know, that what am I doing? And that, you know, she is a woman is basically standing behind a guy that, you know, is covering up, or appears to be covering up this pedophile thing. And at some point, I've got to take a stand on something. There's a part of me that hopes that's the case, but who knows? So.
0: All right, we're going to take a quick commercial break. And when we come back from that break, we're going to get into the topic for this session of USG, United Shades of Grey. And we're going to be talking with the other young lady that's in the stream, Renee Morris, who is the ambassador for the city of Saginaw for the Saginaw Juneteenth celebration. She laughs when I say that, but she picked it up, put it on her shoulders, and she has been carrying this great presentation and celebration of history. I want you to stick, stay, don't go away. We'll be back with more United Shades of Grey.
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11: This is Kareem. We're back with more United Shades of Gray conversations of race in America. And today we're going to be talking about Juneteenth. Unless you've been under a rock or hidden in the rainforest of Costa Rica, Hopefully by now you have heard about Juneteenth, but there are many people who have not, because it had been not been celebrated as a national holiday, which as it is now. 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
11: 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Share with folks, what is the Juneteenth celebration? If you could just lean into that mic and just share a little bit.
12: Well, as we know, Juneteenth is a national holiday. It has been for 5 years now, but it has been celebrated for over 400 years when Granger came into Galveston to let the people know that they were free.

0: they had been free for 2 years based on the proclamation.
1: Yes. But Emancipation Proclamation. Was it Edict 2 or 5? Which one number? Do you remember?
0: I'm not sure.
1: Okay, go ahead.
0: But the people in Galveston did not know because the farmers wanted to keep them working. It was harvest time, and they kept them working for 2 years. So now we have Juneteenth, and it is celebrated across the world, not only United States. It's celebrated in other countries. And it has taken a twist in how we celebrate it. We have begun to give recognition to our local people and different leaders in the community, and working on building community and personal growth and things of that nature.
1: So in essence, you mentioned Juneteenth, the Emancipation Proclamation of 1863 went into effect January 1st. That's where they came up. All of the folks were in, the black folks were in church waiting for the turning of the hour. And so the president would sign that into law, whereby freeing all slaves, 1863, January 1st. Mm-hmm. Your statement is those southern states, those Confederate states, they're like, wait a minute, we got free labor here. Mm-hmm. We want to keep this going. So even though, and we knew what the Civil War was about, many people say the Civil War was about a lot of different things, but it was really about, do we want to continue to keep slavery? That's my assumption. And that was, with that, textiles and cotton and tobacco and all of those industries that really built the South were now challenged to find a new labor, mm-hmm. a new labor force. And so when the Emancipation Proclamation, January 1st, 1863, was signed, by which president?
0: Oh, don't.
1: I'm taking you back in history. Abraham Lincoln signed the Emancipation Proclamation in 1863. 2.5 years later, this, and it's Juneteenth because it is a kind of merging of June 19th.
0: Right.
1: That was the date, June 19th, 1865. 2.5 years later, mm-hmm. General Granger Gordon, I always get that name tongue-tied, marches in with Union soldiers, and reads on horsemen. I mean, black soldiers on horses. So essentially, and this is what I love about this story, is that many people think that Abraham Lincoln freed the slaves. He wrote the piece, but black folks helped free themselves. Mm-hmm. They fought in the war for their freedom. Many of them fought on the Confederate side with the thought that they would get their freedom as well. Mm-hmm. So we were an essential part of this battle for freedom that changed not only the landscape of America, but then essentially began to lay the foundations of who is an American. Mm-hmm. And then it also began to change. We looked at industrialization coming in. How does this new territory in the South begin and continue to function and fund themselves? So without that pre-slave labor, there's a need for machines, the cotton gin and things of that nature to keep what we started going. So he rides in on horse with these Union soldiers, and he reads this decree that in 1863, January 1st, y'all didn't know it, y'all still out here picking cotton, but we's free now. What does that, so that symbolizes, I guess, freedom for, like, that all Americans, all slaves are now free. What was the response that historically has been the case with that announcement?
0: Historically, they began to party in the streets. They moved down from where they were to a church that still celebrates Juneteenth. So then that celebration was continued every year.
1: First in Galveston, Texas, correct?
0: Yes, okay. Which now they have a beautiful mural in Galveston about Juneteenth. So then it became every state started making it a holiday, not a national holiday. So then from state to state to state to state, which Miss Lula Braggs Galloway was a part of, that part of...
1: Here in Saginaw.
0: Here in Saginaw, yes, in making it a national holiday. So then it became a national holiday.
1: And so now we are celebrating Juneteenth, celebration of freedom for all Americans. Mm-hmm. And I've often been saying this, that this is not a black celebration, a black holiday. This is an American holiday.
0: Yes, it is.
1: And so all Americans should be a part of this celebration. Mm-hmm. What are we doing this year here in Saginaw? I know that you have been, I think since 2001, you have been implementing. I say, hey, just get going. Mm-hmm. The community will back it up. So now this is year number four, I believe.
0: Yes, it is.
1: So the fourth year that you have been doing this, what is to be expected? I know that you have some events and things that are going on that we've been planning. What's to be expected?
0: Well, this year the theme is the power of legacy, honoring those who have passed. We lost quite a few of our leaders last year. Maddie Thompson, Wilma Ham, Coach Thomas, Doc Smith, and Naisha Young Clark. And we will honor them in loving memory at the gala, which is June the 13th at the Horizon. Doors open at 5. Tickets are $75. It is a fundraiser. And we will also have our Freedom Parade on June the 20th and festival.
1: All right, so when you say this, what are we talking about? You said a gala. What is this gala about? You mentioned something about legacy. Tell me, what exactly?
2: Can I go?
1: Go ahead.
2: I was going to say, can I go to the gala?
1: Absolutely.
0: Yes, yes.
2: You get to dress up? I don't get many opportunities to dress up anymore. I think I want to go to the gala.
0: It is a semi-formal affair, yes.
1: Okay. Mark likes to dress up, and he does. You do so well, Mark. You do quite well. So this gala, did you say legacy?
0: It's the power of legacy.
1: The power of legacy.
0: And it's called the Legacy Gala.
1: Okay. And so we're celebrating, essentially legacies, individuals who have, generation after generation been impactful in our community. Mm-hmm. And so could you give us one more time those, individuals who are being celebrated as continuums of legacy that exist here in the city?
0: And continual living legacy, Miss Joyce Seals is the Grand Marshal and honoree for this year. We will be honoring Miss Seals and the Seals Foundation. We will also honor John Pugh, Representative Amos O'Neill, Carl Williams, who was the first state representative.
1: In that district.
0: Yes, yep. In that district. Renee Johnson, who... When I came to Renee at the Saginaw Community Foundation to do the Juneteenth, she embraced it, and she has been there as a supporter these 4 years. Also, Ms. Keisha Smith, who has recently retired from the Saginaw Economic Development Corporation, mm-hmm. has spent years in working with entrepreneurs and young businesses in Saginaw. Ms. Pat Franklin, who was also a member of Samba, like I was, where Cosby came from, has been in banking and worked with other businesses in Saginaw. Jerome Buckley, he's called the...
1: Michigan Banner Guy.
0: Yeah, the Michigan Banner Guy. The Michigan Banner has been here and grown and is very successful, and we're very proud of Jerome.
1: And the Michigan Banner also has... the Heart of the City awards that are coming with Sam Shaheen as the keynote speaker, mm-hmm. which is going to be, it's usually a sold-out event. I'm sure it's going to be a great event at the Horizon Conference Center. So you can go to Michigan Banner, I think it's .org or .com, and get more information there, both on social media and via the website.
0: Yes. The other person is, think about it, Renee.
1: but essentially, we are going to be celebrating those who are founding fathers and have really raised their children to pick up that torch and to go forth. You mentioned the word legacy gala. What does legacy mean to you?
0: Legacy means building something great, mm-hmm. whether it's financial, whether it's business-wise, but building something that can be passed on, or I can look at it and see something that you've done that's great, and I can, you know, grab hold and do it too. That's kind of what legacy means to me.
1: So as we talk about legacy and we celebrate legacy with this Juneteenth celebration, why is this year's a celebration different than other years? Well, is it different?
0: Well, yes, because the climate we're in, you're talking about the 14th Amendment when you talk about the voting right, which is more than just a voting right. It's about our rights. Like I said earlier, I was a part of the sit-in when, you know, back in the day when we were fighting against the same thing, but here we are again. And if there's ever been a time for us to unify and pay attention and do these things based on legacies that have passed and present, it's now.
1: Mark mentioned a need to make a point with his vote, being a registered Republican, having to do something different. You mentioned that the climate is different this year. How has, and when you refer to the climate, I'm assuming, and I don't want to assume, so you clarify, I'm assuming you talk about the division that currently exists in the nation.
0: Yes.
1: The polarization between mm-hmm. the races.
0: Yes.
1: How has that impacted which companies, which individuals, which groups are coming in to support this year's celebration?
0: Well, I'll go back 1 year when it all started with all of the orders and things, and we had a very tough year as far as raising funds for Juneteenth. I lost most of my sponsors. Some of my sponsors stayed, but the contribution got lower. So we weren't able to do the gala last year. So the climate has changed.
1: So it impacts everyone.
0: Yes.
1: All right.
2: Who are the sponsors, or do you feel comfortable sharing? Who are the sponsors this year?
0: Oh, this year?
2: Yeah.
0: Saginaw Valley, Covenant, Help CVI, the Michigan Banner, Huntington Bank. Who else, Lord? The Men of Bethel. So far, those are it. Right
1: okay.
0: Now.
1: So what is it that you need moving forward?
0: Well, we need more sponsors. We need people to buy ads and tickets.
1: Okay, sponsors, ads, and tickets. How can we become a sponsor?
0: You can go to the website, which is SaginawJuneteenthCelebration.com. And on the website, you will see links and things that you can register to be in the parade or be a sponsor or mm-hmm. buy tickets.
1: So that is on the 13th, the gala?
0: The gala's on the 13th.
1: The Legacy Gala.
0: On the 20th is the parade and festival, which we will have Straight Talk live and all men's fashion show and other events. I know we have a young dance group that's going to perform. But on the 19th, Juneteenth, we will have a family and youth day. Come to the park. We'll have games. We'll have bouncy houses, I think.
1: Bounce houses.
0: Yeah.
1: Yep.
0: And just have fun with us, you know.
1: So how do we get involved? If I want my family to show up, do I have to register? If I want a ticket, how do I get that ticket? If I want to be in the Freedom Stroll Parade and strut my stuff, because the parade has really taken off.
0: Oh, the parade is huge.
1: So many entrants in the parade.
0: Yes, yes.
1: Sometimes, I think, last year, it, like the end of the parade and the start of the parade were happening at the same time.
0: Yes, yes.
1: So how do people get involved? Do you need volunteers?
0: Yes, we need volunteers. I failed to mention that we have a $500 float contest for the parade this year. We would love to see many floats. Your floats could be tributes to legacies, whether they're Saginaw legacies or the Michael Jackson legacy, just legacies. You can also register on the website. If you can't find it, call me. The number is 989-906-4259.
1: What's the website address again?
0: SaginawJuneteenthCelebration.com.
1: SaginawJuneteenthCelebration.com.
0: Yes.
1: All right, so this year the theme is legacy. Mark, as you look at what you have done, and we've kind of had a similar conversation, Juneteenth is celebrating legacy this year. When you think and where you are right now, pivotal moment, you've walked away from a very powerful position, figuring out what is next. How does legacy factor in to your thought process as you look at the road ahead?
2: That's a great question. Frankly, I go back and forth on what am I meant to do? I have an interest around a number of things, and making a difference in some of those things actually would be a legacy. I guess I don't really worry about legacy as much as, again, this comes back to a religious belief that God gave me certain talents. And am I using those, am I using those talents to do something positive? And how can I use them most effectively versus just being? Because I do think I have an addiction to doing stuff versus just being. So I can constantly struggle with that kind of battle of, like, I enjoy just being, but I also want to use my gifts to make a difference in the community. And how do I do that?
1: I appreciate that, Mark. You asked the question, and I'm glad you asked it, and I want to bring us back to that. Mr. Renee, Mark said, am I allowed to come to Juneteenth? And your response was yes. Mm-hmm. Why do you think so many folks who are outside the Black community, that's a real question?
0: Well, because it's an American holiday. It's not just...
1: No, I mean, why do you think so many people wonder if they can be a part of the Juneteenth?
0: People are still confused as to what the holiday is, mm-hmm. So getting involved would help you understand what it is. And why?
2: I don't think anybody in Midland knows what's going on. Not that they would necessarily come, even if they did. But I don't think people in Michigan generally know what's going on in Saginaw or Bay City, for that matter.
1: So. Well, Bay City actually this year, and they started, I think, last year, maybe a year before that. They are actually celebrating Juneteenth as a city. Mm-hmm.
2: They have a celebration.
1: Yeah, so they have reached out. There's their Juneteenth team. And has asked, is there an opportunity for City of Saginaw Bay City to collaborate?
2: I think they should.
1: Yeah.
2: Mm-hmm. I think they should.
1: Yeah.
0: Flint,
1: of course, I think that Flint is a natural. People would imagine that Flint would be a celebratory city. But I think that it's important to realize, and Mark, I brought that point back up because I want to say it again, and I'm going to keep saying it. Juneteenth is not a Black holiday. It is an American holiday, and it is the holiday that really celebrates this great United States of America making strong effort to correct its original sin, which was slavery. And so it is one where we can say, okay, somebody got this one right. Let's celebrate this. Let's embrace it. And I think coming together is super duper important in light of everything that we have been experiencing that has been so divisive, whether it's Democrats versus Republicans, whether it's rural America versus urban America, whether it's Black versus white, whether it's Black against Latinos, whether it's white against Latinos, whether it's men versus women, whether it's straight folks versus LGBT community. There has been so many things that have divided us as a nation. And so Juneteenth, just as the 4th of July, is an opportunity to celebrate. Ms. Renee, last question. We got 2 minutes. What do you say to someone to say, well, we have the 4th of July. Why celebrate Juneteenth?
0: Why not?
2: That's a great answer. I'm always up for a party.
1: Ms. Renee said, why not? And I say this to my light-skinned brothers and sisters who are out there. We celebrate the 4th of July. I look forward to it every year. To all my Black folks out there who like, we don't celebrate the 4th of July. We celebrate Juneteenth. Well, I think that as an African-American man who is a descendant of slaves, I think a celebration of both is an honor. We celebrate the fact that this nation received its nationhood and that it became a place for people to come and to have these certain inalienable rights, as it says in our Bill of Rights and Constitution, that we have this ability to have the pursuit of life, liberty, and happiness. So we celebrate that, but we also celebrate the fact when all of God's folks, as Martin Luther King would say, Black folks, brown folks, yellow folks, white folks, we're able to come together in unity and sing that song, My Country Tis of Thee, Sweet Land of Liberty. And so we want to make sure that all of America, all of the city of Saginaw understands that Juneteenth is about us realizing that we are better together. And understanding that as we work together, we build together, we celebrate together, we make other parts of our culture aware of those things that they don't know. Cinco de Mayo, Juneteenth, all of these celebrations make us uniquely America. America is not just a melting pot, it's a tossed salad. We're going to be gone. God bless you all. We'll see you next week. Grace and peace.
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2: Hello, everybody. Grateful you could be with us. Time for another blazing edition of Generating Gratitude here on WSGW. Joe, your host. Grateful that you could be with us today. Remember, it's can't be hateful and you can't be grateful at the same time. So today we're going to be grateful. And my first guest today is Michaela Steele. She's a prevention specialist for the Saginaw Chippewa Indian Tribe over in Mount Pleasant. Plus, there's a little bit more nuance to her title. Michaela, how are you?
3: Hi, Joe. I'm doing good. How are you?
2: Good. Explain the nuance to your title. Now, you're the prevention specialist, but there's a bunch of other stuff on there, too, that I kind of forgot.
3: Yeah, no, you're good. So I am a prevention specialist under a SAMHSA grant called Native Connections. And with that grant, we get this special funding through the through the federal government and stuff. And it's so what it does is it provides resources and employees to help service Native American youth from as young as 10 years old to as old as 24 in the community who may be struggling with substance abuse or suicide, whether it's them personally or somebody in their family. And we're here to help build resiliency. And, you know, our biggest thing is culture is prevention. And so we really lean into that to help our youth defy the odds that might be against them.
2: What are some of the special challenges, Michaela, to Native American youth? Special challenges out there. We all know challenges to youth in general because there's so much crap out there and there's so much bad stuff out there. But what to Native American youth, what are some of the special challenges?
3: So some unique challenges that Native American youth face is our biggest one is intergenerational trauma. And a lot of that stems from the boarding school era and the 60s scoops where children were taken from tribal communities and placed in these non-Indigenous homes and facilities. So they were taken from their family and that traditional structure. And so a lot of that comes with that generational trauma of not knowing how to parent, not knowing healthy lifestyles. And so we're here to remind everybody that, you know, our ancestors were resilient and so are we. You know, we're still here and we're still fighting that battle. And it's not an easy battle, but it's possible. I mean, we have so many community members who have come so far in their own struggles with addiction and mental health. And that's one thing is these topics tend to be very taboo. We don't talk about them. But we're making that, we're starting that conversation and making it a point to talk about it. Because just like any community, not even just tribal communities, suicide and substance misuse tend to be swept under the rug and kind of shushed. And we're changing that. We're talking about it and we're listening and we're sharing.
2: Explain a little bit, Michaela. I want to go back to the boarding school thing, and you know, because we don't really hear about that. Where how long ago did this happen? And it, go into a little bit more detail, because again, for this audience, like me, for example, I've never heard of it.
3: Okay, so boarding school era started in like 1893. Don't quote me though.
2: Right, yeah.
3: It started with this gentleman called Richard Pratt, and it was believed that his biggest catchphrase that a lot

0: people may have heard, may not have heard, is kill the Indian, save the man. And this was to eradicate and dismantle Native American culture and lifestyle ways. And so by doing that, they were removing children from the families and putting them into boarding schools where they cut their hair, prevented them from speaking their language, preventing them from practicing their cultural ways, our ceremonies, our language, all of these traditions. And so because of that, they were taken from their families. They were taken from what they knew. And in boarding schools, oftentimes, unfortunately, children faced a lot of violence, physical, sexual, emotional, mental. And so that really plays a toll. And again, for many generations, too, we get that stigma of we don't talk about things. We don't talk about the bad or the saying, men don't cry, boys don't cry. We don't show emotion. We don't, you know, we don't let people know and understand how we're feeling and what's going on. And so that right there kind of stems and led into this, because with all of that turmoil that these children had faced and went through, they turned to alcohol and drugs and mental health. You know, they struggle because they feel like they can't talk to anybody. And it's not even stories. This is people's horror in their lives that they experienced. And that takes a toll, because then they didn't learn what love was. They didn't learn how to show emotion, how to talk about things. And so that kind of creates what's called that generational trauma, because, you know, if you look at older generations and some of the social norms from the past, is people didn't hug, you didn't tell your children I love you, you didn't, you know, you didn't always share all of that because people just didn't know how to, and that's okay. We're changing that, though. We're talking about our feelings. We're talking about the struggles of mental health and substance abuse to kind of get down to the bottom of that intergenerational trauma and breaking those cycles that have caused pain and turmoil and negative impacts on families. And so that's kind of like the backstory of boarding schools. I try not to go too deep into it because
1: That's an amazing story.
0: It's a hard topic.
1: Right. It's an amazing story that's never told. Before I was preparing for this interview, I had never heard of that. Yeah. I wasn't even aware of it.
0: Yep. The last boarding school to close in North America closed in Canada in 1996.
1: Really?
0: So that's 29 years ago. I'm 30 years old. My grandparents attended boarding school. There was a boarding school, a Native American industrial boarding school right here in Mount Pleasant, that was operated for 50 plus years. And I don't remember when it closed down, but we have a annual honoring, healing, and remembering event at the location of the boarding school, because we still have the buildings that stand. It's not all of the original buildings, but we have about 3 to 4 of the buildings that still stand today in 2025. And we pay homage and remembrance to all those children who never came home, or the children who did come home but were left with such severe trauma and loss and grief and everything. And so we do that every year. And that's something else that goes along with substance abuse and mental health well-being in all communities, not just tribal communities. You know, trauma affects everybody in all forms. And that's really where substance abuse kind of starts. We all have experienced some sort of trauma. And the next thing you know, you could be spiraling into addiction or just misuse. But it's you know, we're here to change that and here to help create better coping skills.
1: Michaela, we're going to take a short commercial break here. We'll get, when we come back, we'll talk more about a topic near and dear to my heart, addiction. I'm a 39-year recovering alcoholic, plus suicide prevention and topics like that. And we'll get right back to it just a second. 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
4: 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I want to tell you a little bit about Great Lakes Pace in Saginaw. 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
1: Welcome back to Generating Gratitude here on WSGW. I'm Joe, your host, Michaela Steele, prevention specialist for the Saginaw Chippewa Tribe, is with us. And she just told an amazing story, a horrible story about trauma in boarding schools. And Michaela, as part of your job as prevention specialist, you know, substance abuse is a problem. And it's a problem that we never really talk about or we never really discuss. Explain a little bit about your role and what you do, you know, because you'd mentioned trauma and, you know, as a recovering alcoholic, there was trauma there and dealing with the trauma is tough because we're not taught skills to cope. You mentioned earlier in the interview about, you know, men don't cry. And last week I had Eric Hippel, the former Lions quarterback, on. It was whose new book, Boys Do Cry. You know, explain a little bit about, you know, how we have to change that from dealing with trauma of being, putting it out in the open, as opposed to dealing with it inwardly. Because when we deal with it inwardly, that's when the substance abuse happens.
0: Yes. Yeah. And so just to share a little bit of my story, I am 12 years sober of opioids and narcotics. As a teenager, I experienced trauma, some severe trauma, and that spiraled into me spending like 3 years being very heavily into alcohol and drugs that today I couldn't tell you what I've put into my body. But as a prevention specialist, this kind of holds near and dear to my heart. The work I'm trying to do is because, you know, with that trauma and everything, you know, we're always taught we don't cry, we don't show emotion for like men and boys, you know, we don't cry, it's, you know, you don't show your emotion. And girls and women, it's tend to, we're not going to talk about it. You know, that's not pretty. That's not kind. You know, and to sweep things under the rug and things like that. And that's not what we want to teach our children, anymore. We don't want people to suffer in silence, because when you're suffering in silence, that's when all of the really dark thoughts and the dark things come to play. You know, a lot of people tend to feel like they have to carry the weight of the world by themselves, and that they're all alone, and they're not. Another thing, too, with my story is I have struggled with mental health, you know, taking care of myself, taking care of my mental well-being, just that, not even just as an individual, but as a parent of three young children. And so working in prevention, I hold it near and dear to my heart, because I know those struggles, and I don't want to see my children or other children in the community, or young adults even, struggle with that pain and that suffering, you know, because at the end of the day, we're all here for a reason. We're all loved. There's always going to be somebody in the world that cares about us and that wants to hear our story and wants us to know that we're important. And so with that, just the prevention work, it's just so important, because it's just not talked about enough.
1: Right. And today, Michaela, with social media is the worst.
0: Yeah,
1: because it is. Social media is telling all these kids what they should be, you know, and yep. Everybody's having this contest on social media to well, my life is perfect and my life is great, and really the more that you try to convince people that things are good and your life is great and you're popular and you've got friends, the more you're trying to convince yourself, and the more the opposite is true. You know,
0: yes, absolutely. Social media, it's a game changer. I mean, growing up for myself and you, like, I had social media as a teenager, but nowhere near at the level it is today. Kids are constantly engaged on social media in some form or another, and so the world has constant access to them, and I think that puts a lot of pressure on people. And also, we tend to only post, you know, the good stuff that happened in our lives. So, you know, when you're an outsider looking in, you think somebody's living this amazing life, that they're doing so phenomenal. And that's where the mental health comes in. You know, what a lot of people, we mask. We wear this mask to the world that, you know, hides what's going on inside. And that's another thing that we're trying to do and trying to teach. What I want to teach is, let's take that mask off. Let's share our emotions. Let's talk about this stuff. Because in all reality, we're not alone. We could be sitting next to a coworker or standing next to somebody at the coffee shop that is struggling just as much as we are, if not worse, you know. And so to be able to share that and have that connectedness, that's what's really important.
1: Right. We have to break that cycle of self-imposed isolation, because isolation is, if you're alone, when I'm alone, you know, with my thoughts, that's not really good, because, you know, I'm a recovering alcoholic. So basically, I'm alone with a sick alcoholic who, you know, despite the years of sobriety, will still convince myself that, you know, taking a drink might be a good idea.
0: Yeah, absolutely. I mean, I'm just as guilty. My personal life, I had some things go on 4 or 5 months ago. And so during the holidays, I was isolated and I started struggling really bad. But, you know, on the flip side of social media, I found some great people, indigenous community members across Indian country, not even in the States, but in Canada, who I have connected with and networked with, who talk about the same things that I want to talk about, and that, you know, that we all face struggles. And so I found that community that I didn't realize I was missing. And I've been able to bring that community to Mount Pleasant, for the youth. And I got such great feedback, from a lot of people that it's like, you know, it relit that fire inside of me of this is why I'm doing what I'm doing, you know, because sometimes we start our journey into healing and sobriety, and sometimes we forget why we started it and why we're doing what we're doing. And then we come across these phenomenal people in the world, and we have that aha moment, you know, we have that little light bulb. You're like, this is why I'm doing what I'm doing. Like, I remember now, and it keeps you going, so that you can continue helping others, but also helping yourself. Because if we're not helping ourselves, who are we really helping at the end of the day?
1: Right.
0: If we're not taking care of ourselves.
1: And you did mention this, and is very important, the power of community. You know, it's why support groups are so successful. When I'm at a support group meeting, you know, and just to be with people that get it, that understand, you know, I don't have to, you know, normies don't understand like alcoholic behavior, but
0: right.
1: When I'm in a support group, everybody nods and laughs. Yeah,
0: absolutely.
1: I did that. Yeah. I feel that way. Yeah. You know, my kids did this and that power of community is what helps draw out that isolation. And that's why your work is so important.
0: Yes, it is. It's so important. Community is really what brings everybody together. It's what builds and supports a individual on so many levels. I mean, without community and friendship and all of that, you know, you fall back into that isolation and into those dark places. But community is where everything is at, you know, and that's why in Indian country, we say culture is prevention. Reconnecting to your identity of who you are and where you come from really supports that well-being, because when you get into that connectedness, whether even being non-Indigenous, being non-Indigenous, when you're a part of something, you feel purpose, and everybody has a purpose, and everybody is here on earth for a purpose. You're here to do something and be impactful. And we don't always know how or when it'll show and be done, but we're all here for a reason. And so when we're able to reconnect and be in a community, and just be together, we really start to find that purpose and that understanding. And we're able to break those cycles. We're able to stop all of that.
1: And Michaela, that's a great place to end. This interview has just been amazing. I've learned so much, and I'm so grateful to you, you know, and your efforts to break that cycle. Michaela Steele, prevention specialist for the Saginaw Chippewa Indian Tribe. Thank you very much. And if there's anything we can ever do for you, please feel free to give us a call and let us know. But that was an amazing story. And again, I'm terribly grateful for the time that we had together.
0: Me too. Thank you so much. I did want to ask, how did you find me?
1: Just on the web.
0: Really? That's phenomenal.
1: Well, all right, Michaela.
0: The internet does great things.
1: We got to run, Michaela. Thank you very much. 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
7: Welcome back to Generating Gratitude here on WSGW. 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As always, can't be hateful and grateful at the same time. 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Alyssa Wood, for A Brighter Tomorrow. Interesting program. 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
8: Well, For A Brighter Tomorrow is a nonprofit that's been in Midland County for 10 years. And we came about because my parents and myself lost my sister to her act of addiction. So, you know, in the wake of her passing, to deal with that, we thought, what is something we could do to help our community? So for over 10 years, we've helped Midland County residents who struggle with substance use disorder. We bridge that gap financially, and we help them with recovery housing, court probation, and parole requirements. So we will help you with your counseling, your drug testing, if you need to do an impact weekend, because the cost is so much that we don't want to set people up for failure, and we want to help them achieve the goals they're trying to achieve and also get that recovery lifestyle for themselves.
7: That's fascinating. I'm more fascinated by, you know, how For A Brighter Tomorrow was formed, and you mentioned your sister overdosed.
8: Yep, she had an accidental overdose over 10 years ago. And I myself have sustained 13 years in recovery. So I can definitely understand and sympathize with people within the Midland community who struggle in their act of illness.
7: See, I think it's amazing, and I think it's fascinating. People that turn their recovery, like yourself, or trauma, mm-hmm. into something good. If you don't mind talking about it, talk a little bit about yourself, Alyssa, about your recovery. Where did you come from?
8: Okay, well, early in my recovery, I wasn't sure what to do. I tried the traditional abstinence-based and 12-step, and it just really didn't work for me. So I was introduced to medication-assisted therapy. So I utilize the Suboxone to kind of lay the foundation of my recovery. And within that, I was introduced to a whole world of recovery. I've been involved with Hope's Not Handcuffed. I've been a recovery coach for peers and family members with FAN, Families Against Narcotics, which is now Face Addiction Now. And I have overtaken program director in the last year with For Brighter Tomorrow because I'm in this position now where I can hopefully expand our services and do a little more within our community.
7: See, I think it's great that you're turning your recovery into this. This is amazing. This interview kind of took a little turn that I didn't know this about you, but I think it's great that it just goes to show you that when you're in recovery. Now I've been in recovery for 40 years.
8: Mm-hmm.
7: It just goes to show you that recovery is active. Recovery is not like a disease where you go to the hospital, you're in there for 3 days, they give you some antibiotics, and you're all better. Mm-hmm. Okay, you walk out and you never have this disease again, or you go in and have your appendix removed, and, well, that ain't growing back again.
8: Right. It's the only disease we can be a better version of ourselves before we were before our illness, which I think is really powerful in itself.
7: Tell us a little bit about how did you react to your sister? Now, were you in recovery then, or were you still practicing?
8: I was still in my active addiction at that time, but I was not agreeing. I was ready to get help, but I wasn't sure how to go about that. So I kind of had cut ties with my sister. But after that, I did have a relapse pretty hard because I didn't deal with that the way I probably should have. And I began to heal myself within a year after her passing.
7: But that's tough. I've talked to a lot of people who deal with, who go into recovery, and then that one big trauma hits.
8: Yep.
7: And that's really where the rubber meets the road about recovery. But the great thing about recovery is we don't kick anybody out.
8: Mm-hmm.
7: It's not like, well, you failed, you can never come back.
8: Right, right.
7: In fact, the dirty little secret about recovery, and you know this, Alyssa, most people do have a relapse.
8: Yep. You learn what works well and what doesn't work well. And I think that's just, we're just trying to make a better choice, right? That didn't work well, those people weren't for me, and you hopefully learn from that. But we don't ever tell a child we're teaching to walk after we've, you know, held their hands and guided them, that they're on their own. And if they repeatedly fall, we look at them and say, well, you're just never going to walk.
7: Yeah, failure, kid.
8: yeah, you know, we give them more practice. We stay with them longer. We do what we need to do for each other. Because I think really at the end of the day, only a person who's been in an active addiction can understand truly the gates of hell that
7: yes.
8: we enter.
7: Oh.
8: And who better than someone who's been there to reach their hand out and say, I can help you, I can guide you, I can give you suggestions. I'm not here to tell you what to do, but I'm certainly here to give you that light in the darkness that you're in. And it's just beautiful.
7: You bring up a great point. And this is why I think that the power of community, especially in recovery, is so powerful and necessary, because, you know, when you're in a group setting with people in recovery, like you had mentioned, you don't have to explain yourself.
8: Right.
7: We've all been there. Nobody is judging you because nobody is in recovery because we're there on a winning streak.
8: Absolutely.
7: Nobody's saying, you know, my life is so good right now. Everything's going great. I think I'll go into recovery.
8: Right? And most of the time you start your recovery unwillingly because you've gotten into some legal trouble.
7: Yes.
8: Which can also create, you know, that hesitance because you maybe not recognize that I should probably change my patterns and behaviors.
7: Hey, I've only been arrested four times. I don't think that's a problem, right?
8: Right. Only when I'm drinking and driving. Yeah. So, you know.
7: But. Hey, what's the deal?
8: Yeah.
7: Earlier in the interview, you brought up an interesting item about knowing you were an addict, but not knowing how to get help. Now, I have a theory. Because I knew I was an alcoholic. I knew I was an alcoholic for like 3 to 5 years before I was able to do anything about that. How long did it take you? Because we know. Mm-hmm. We know we're addicts or alcoholics. But having that, you know, whether it's hitting bottom or gathering up things haven't gotten bad enough for us to actually turn that knowledge into action. How long did it take you?
8: Oh, 3-4 years. Way before that, I was aware what I was doing was not okay. But as much as I didn't want to continue to be in that active illness, I couldn't stop. And I didn't know the safe people to go to say, I really need some help. So it continued for some time. I've had 8 overdoses that I remember. I've been... You know, by the grace of God, Narcan saved my life countless times. And, you know, 8 times, 10 times, 1 time, we're all individual. And I am very grateful that, you know, I didn't lose my life as well to this disease. Because it could have happened so many times, like I said.
7: Yeah, because apparently.
8: Putting yourself in a...
7: Apparently the first 7 times wasn't.
8: That first one was like, whoa, any other person. But I was like, nah, that was just a fluke. So, again, I think it was the denial, and I didn't have that safe person. I also will take accountability, and I lacked picking up some of the tools I probably should have picked up the first time around. So,
7: This is the amazing part about recovery, Alyssa, is that we're now laughing about overdoses.
8: And that's, I know.
7: That's the power of recovery. Alyssa, we got to take a short break. Again, I want to talk about For a Brighter Tomorrow, but I discovered so much about you that your story is fascinating. And you're a great example about, you know, 7-8 overdoses. And until you're dead, you always have a chance for recovery. We'll talk more about that, too, coming up. You're listening to Generating Gratitude here on WSGW.
3: 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And then there's golf at
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7: Welcome back to Generating Gratitude here on WSGW. Joe, your host. I'm with Alyssa, who's with For a Brighter Tomorrow, a wonderful program that gives people the resources to provide for the tools for recovery, which is very important and very necessary, because you can't tell people to recover and not give them the means to recover. It's like, well, get better. But Alyssa, before we went to break, you talked about, what, 8 overdoses?
8: Yeah.
7: What's it like coming out?
8: I remember.
7: What's it like coming out of an overdose?
8: Sometimes I was really angry that I was brought back, to be honest. Sometimes I was relieved. It got to the point where I knew what was going to happen, which is really terrifying. So, even that didn't do it. I just woke up being sick and tired. And I said, I'm done. And that's how I got into my recovery.
7: Wow. Because even having the wherewithal to not give up is pretty amazing. Now, how did you recover? What did it after the eighth one?
8: I got involved with a organization that was kind of like, we meet you where you're at, we want to help you get better, and I got involved with Care 360 Recovery Alliance, and again, I built that rapport, I got with peer support, and I was really shown that recovery can be fun, recovery can be something that I can enjoy, that recovery doesn't mean my life will be boring and dull. And with that, so many opportunities came, met so many great people, and you really do just build your tribe of people in your recovery corner. And that's really kind of what's kept me where I'm at and keeps me going each day.
7: I get drunk, we stay sober.
8: Yeah.
7: True, isn't it?
8: Yeah.
7: It's that being able to lean on each other.
8: Yeah, absolutely. And it's true, sometimes you just want to be heard, right? And
7: right.
8: I don't need you to do this. Tell me, just hear me. I need to be heard. And that, I mean, it's just being a listening ear and not judging, too. You know, we would rather us in recovery talk to someone who's been there than somebody who has their education on what addiction is and not really ever understood. So, again, peer support's huge.
7: Yeah, because not knocking people that haven't been there, but
8: right.
7: I don't think you really understand powerlessness until you've been powerless. Normies, as I call them, have trouble understanding why I wanted to drink more than I wanted to attend family events. Now, I still wanted to attend family events, but I was powerless over alcohol. I wanted to just isolate and drink and leave me alone. And until you've been powerless, you don't really understand powerless.
8: Mm-hmm. Absolutely. But I think, too, whatever works for you works. You know, if you're trying to help yourself, by any means, do it. It's not easy.
7: Well, that's one of the great things about recovery. There's no cookie-cutter way. It's not like a regular disease where you take two antibiotics three times a day. At the end of four days, you should be better.
8: Absolutely.
7: Whatever works for you. I want to talk a little gratitude, too, with you, because one of the things I like about talking to people that have almost lost it all, you know, whether it's they've been brought back from overdoses or they've lost, you know, the trauma that they've lost it all. Those are amazing people to talk to because they live with such gratitude now. Having had everything almost taken away from you, you kind of appreciate it more now, and you tend to live with gratitude. I would imagine that that's the case with you, Alyssa.
8: Yeah, I'm pretty grateful. I live a life today I never thought possible, and it's a very simple life. I have a home, I have a car, I have healthy kids. My children want to be involved in my life. My parents are proud of me. They don't worry about me. I'm happy. I'm content. Having a home was a dream in the past. So that right there may not seem like a big deal to the normal person. But for 4 years, I've held my own, and I'm so incredibly grateful that someone gave me the opportunity to prove myself, and it's just led to beautiful things.
7: Yeah.
8: And I also no longer have that desire to run away from the life I've created.
7: Yeah, gratitude is just amazing. I find that if I'm grateful rather than hateful, because there are enough reasons to be hateful. This world, social media, can provide a litany, but I choose to be grateful today. I choose to look at the things that I'm grateful, like you'd mentioned, a house, food, the love of family members that at one time I didn't have that. So tell us a little bit about For a Brighter Tomorrow. This program that you have, you give people the means to afford the tools for recovery.
8: Yes. So if you are an individual who has gotten maybe into some trouble with probation or going through the courts, or if you need to have an evaluation done, mandatory drug testing or, you know, pretrial, whatever it is as far as that goes, we will financially help cover half of that cost. That way you're not going back to jail because you couldn't afford a drug test. Or you're not, you know, getting a violation because you couldn't afford your counseling test. And in addition to that, we have County Connection and Dial-A-Ride tickets that we offer our clients so they can get to their groups or their meetings or their work or whatever it is that they need to do to be self-sufficient. And we're also expanding our services to Midland County residents. If you're seeking a safe ride to treatment, we are available and we will get you to your treatment center safe. And after you've completed that treatment center successfully, however long that is, we will come and get you and bring you home. So, again, if that's the only barrier, transportation, we're willing to do what it takes to get you where you need to get. So that's some of what we do. We have a yearly fundraiser. We earn our finances. We don't have funding by the state or anything. So everything we get is from Midland County community, Midland County support, and then we just give that back to our community as a thank you. Help us help ourselves and help our community. So that's what we do.
7: Rides are very important because most times people in recovery have lost their license.
8: Yep, absolutely. And how do I get to work? How do I get to see my kids? Those are real life things. And just one, I didn't get to work on time. Now I've lost my job. I mean, it can snowball really quickly. So, yeah.
7: And especially again, when you're new to recovery, you're at that fragile point. Or, oh my God, I lost my job. Now I could go either way.
8: Yep. Or the fear of am I compliant now? 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Am I going to go to jail? I mean, it can just spiral into a lot.
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7: For A Brighter Tomorrow, what a great organization. 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Another blazing edition of Generating Gratitude. And remember, everybody, you can't be hateful and you can't be grateful at the same time. If it were me, I would choose gratitude. It's a better way to go. Have a good week, everybody.
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2: Here's your WSGW weatherology forecast. Showers and storms are likely for today with a high around 75, mostly cloudy, and it will be breezy. Breezy conditions continue into Saturday night with areas of showers and storms continuing to partly cloudy skies, a low around 53. Mostly sunny for the day on Sunday with a high in the upper 70s. We'll see more clouds rolling back in for Sunday night with areas of rain coming into a low around 56. Areas of rain continue for Monday with a mix of sun and clouds and a high around 73. A low 53 into Monday night and partly cloudy.

0: are not just here in Michigan for the Great Lakes Bay Region area. 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We drop an episode every single week of the year. Every single week of the year, thanks to our wonderful producer, Jonathan Dent, who handles all the behind-the-scenes action every Thursday at 1:30. So I want to say thank you for tuning in all the weeks you have been, and also sharing these episodes with your friends, your colleagues, your family. I want to talk a little bit about being unique, uniquely you. As you know, I carry around journals and I scribble notes everywhere. Sometimes they get lost in the shuffle, in the car, in the book bag, but they always appear back up at the most perfect time. And I was having a conversation not too long ago about what makes you, what are the components that make you? And I know, and that's what she said, we've talked about this before, is that, you know, one degree method, right? All these people that kind of you meet along your path, maybe push you a little bit to the left, a little bit to the right, a little bit to the left, and then next thing you know, you look up, and maybe you are not on the same path that you originally planned, but you're happy and you're there. So all of these influences make you uniquely you. And that is something that some women are challenged with, right? We have all these stages of our life. If it's, you know, navigating through motherhood or school as a young professional or the job search at any age, all these unique experiences make you up. And being comfortable with shifting from one stage to the other is challenging. It can be challenging. So as we move forward from this That's What She Said day to the next, I want to challenge you to just really engulf yourself. What is it that makes me me? And write it down. Jot it down. Throw it in the comments. Send me a message. Send me an email. I want to know. Before we move on to our guest, I also want to say that we have something really fun coming up in the next few weeks. So I'm moving forward once a month. We're going to test something out. And I want your honest opinion. We're going to bring in a woman who's a specialist in her field. And this is where you come in. I would like some questions from you about the specialist topic. So you can follow that on our social media. You'll know her name, her field, and you can drop those questions regarding her field into the comments. And then when we interview her, we'll pull those questions up and answer them for you as best as we can. So look forward to that in the upcoming dates. Without further ado, I'm going to bring in our guest. She's absolutely wonderful, and this conversation is a long time coming. Miss Krista Moon. Hi.
1: Hello. Nice to see everybody. Thank you so much for having me.
0: Yeah, of course. Of course. This is something that I, like I said, it's a long time coming. We've met once before, and mm-hmm. I don't even know how. The internet guided us to each other, right?
1: Mm-hmm. Yeah, that's and how it happens.
0: So it's like so exciting because I met you and we were talking about nearly anything and everything. Mm-hmm. It's just one of those conversations where we just clicked. Mm-hmm. When you're out in the community, how might the community know you?
1: Well, I've been in Saginaw my whole life, pretty much. I'm a Saginaw girl. I grew up in Freeland, and now I live in Saginaw Township. And, the truth is, I've had a business for a long time, mm-hmm. and I've been doing business with companies not in our area because a lot of them aren't fit for what I sell. So I haven't really been out in, like, our local community a lot. Like, people might not really know who is Krista. Unless you come to my nonprofit website, which is getting more popular. I've just been living in Saginaw my whole life, and I love it here, and I wouldn't move anywhere else.
0: I love it here, too. And after this conversation, a whole lot of people are going to know who Krista Yay. Moon is. So you said you grew up in the area.
1: I did.
0: A lot.

0: a lot of women that are kind of now, like this up and coming younger population, they are in the area and they're like, oh, I just want to get out from underneath mom, get out from underneath dad, you know, I want to move. What kept you here?
1: My mom and dad.
0: Awesome.
2: Awesome.
1: Yeah. Of course, yeah. When you have little kids, like, I just wanted to be, I just love my mom and dad. My mom passed away in 2015, and my dad's still here. He lives in the same house I grew up in. So it's fun to go back to your childhood home. But I moved to Grand Rapids for a little bit. I lived in Troy, but then I came back to Saginaw just because I did want to be close to my family. That's so important to me. Now my kids are older. Mm-hmm. They're 21 and 22, and I do have a six-year-old granddaughter, so you can do the math on that, my daughter.
0: Yeah.
1: We're all super close, and that's what Saginaw is. It's like a very family-friendly place to live. And one thing I've heard twice in the past week, from two different people, mm-hmm. is that people in Saginaw are really nice. It's a completely different experience when you come here. Like somebody was telling me that when they go to the grocery store in Ann Arbor, people just to themselves, they don't say anything. But when you come to Saginaw, people say hi, and they hold the door, and they say thank you. And they were just really surprised about that. But I've heard that from two different people. I thought that was interesting just in the past week. Yeah. That's why we love Saginaw.
0: Yeah. Yeah, and you said family is pretty important to you.
1: Heck yeah.
0: And you said you left to Grand Rapids for a little while. What took you there?
1: Well, truthfully, I graduated from college, and I didn't know what the heck I was going to do. And I had a boyfriend here in town that I had been dating for many years, and I had to get out of here. I just had to get away. I just had to get out of town and start my life. And so I went over there because my sister had a place. And I just crashed with her until I could get a job, and then I got an apartment over there for a little bit.
0: Okay. What did you study in school?
1: Zoology.
0: I'm sorry, what? Are you serious?
1: Yeah, well, wow. You know, I always liked animals and ecosystems and biology and science. And so after high school, I said, oh, zoology, the study of animals and their ecosystem. That sounds so cool. I'm going to do that. And then my dad would always say, so what are you going to do with a zoology degree when you're done? Mm-hmm. I'm like, I'm not really sure. And I would talk to my advisor about it at MSU. And he literally, like, I would ask him every time I went to see him, so where am I going to work? Like, I can't envision, like, what my job is going to be. Which, you know, that's kind of crazy to go into a field. But he just kept telling me, oh, don't worry about it. You'll get a job. And so he really brushed me off. So then when I got done with my degree, I had no freaking idea where to apply, what to do, what I could do with this degree. I thought about going to vet school, but I knew that I'm not, like, I can't take care of sick people or animals. That's not me. So then that's when I went to Grand Rapids. I ended up being an exterminator, if you can believe that. I went from a zoology degree. My first job was an exterminator.
0: Okay.
1: Killing bugs.
0: How did that make you feel? You just took this big investment, and, you know, it sounds like your parents were supportive in the process, and now you're an exterminator.
1: I know. Well, I just needed a job, and it paid $24,000 at that time. It was like in the early or mid-90s, and I could have an apartment on that with a roommate, and that's all I cared about at that time. I didn't really care about anything else except for living on my own, having a place, being able to pay my bills, and then I had... after I graduated from college, I worked at the Saginaw Mosquito Control.
0: Okay.
1: So then you got certified to spray pesticides to do the mosquito control. And so I just took that certification, and I saw that this pest control was hiring. I already have the certification.
0: Yeah.
1: From the
0: halfway
1: summer.
0: There.
1: Yeah, I'll just go do this because then I can get an apartment. I just really wanted to start my life. And I was so unsure what to do. I just was, like, grabbing onto anything.
0: So, but moving into those careers, those jobs after acquiring a degree, what did that feel like? Because that, you know, you're talking about years ago, but that still happens. You know, we have plenty of women out in fields that they're like, no, I didn't expect to be here.
1: I know.
0: You know, my degree is different from what I'm doing.
1: It is.
0: What did that feel like, and what can you tell that woman that's just like, well, that was... this is where we're at, and this is as good as it's going to get.
1: Oh, I love that question. Because my son is 21 right now, and he's struggling with the exact same thing that I struggled with. Mm. If you can't visualize what your future is going to look like, it makes it very difficult. And if you're not sure what your purpose is or what, like, really your interests are, mm-hmm. when you're thinking about a job, it's, like, almost impossible. It's like, you just take anything at that point because you're not sure. So it feels uncomfortable, honestly, because you're not on the path that you know that you're supposed to be on. You're just on a path to satisfy what you need at this moment in time.
0: Yeah.
1: So when you're on that kind of path, you're always looking for ways to get back on the right path. So you're not satisfied. So you're looking for new other jobs. You're constantly searching. You're thinking about going back to school and all these things. So until you can truly find your purpose and be excited about what you're going to do every day, I think it is a struggle.
0: You said find the path. The first path necessarily isn't always the best path or the easiest path. How and what advice would you give to someone who is looking and feeling defeated, yeah. looking for that path?
1: Well, what I tell my son all the time is, what are you interested in? Like, when you sit, do something, what is it that you do where you lose track of time?
0: Ooh, I like that.
1: Yeah, where you're just like, oh, this is so cool. And like, all of a sudden you look up, it's been 3 hours later, and like, and you feel good inside your heart. And whether that's like reading a book or whatever, it doesn't even matter what it is. It has nothing to do with work or your job, but whatever your, whatever takes your time and it just disappears for you when you're doing it. That's what you're interested in. So if you could find work that surrounds that interest, that's where you're going to really start to feel like you're on the right track. But the problem is that a lot of times you won't know that where's the money in this. Mm-hmm. And so that's the hard part. It takes time. We're humans. We have to go through these struggles to get on the right path, if we can ever even find that right path.
0: I was listening to a podcast recently, and they were saying that a fish in their instincts know how to swim, a bird in their instincts know how to fly. A human, a person, has that instinct. It's just discovering it. It's not as easily handed to us, right?
1: Yeah.
0: And it, so it's that that check-in. Right? And so that's exactly what you're saying, which is amazingly on par for kind of where my headspace is. Mm-hmm. You know, and like I started out the episode, essentially, of like, well, what makes you unique, right? What is it that makes you tick? And you're over here telling our audience, you know, well, what is it that you love doing so much? You just lose track of time.
1: Yeah.
0: That's an amazing way to kind of navigate this path of passion, right? So what is your passion? Did you discover it?
1: I did. I finally discovered it after 38 years. So it took me 38 years of struggling, careers, jumping jobs, always trying to look for that next thing, feeling uncomfortable. Like, I know I'm heading in the right direction, but this isn't where I'm supposed to be. But the last time I got fired was the time I launched my agency to become a consultant and make my own path. And that's when I really started to come into being able to work every day, go to work and sit down and do what I'm supposed to do and feel good about it and just be excited about it. And that's what's so great when you can finally get a job and a thing that you do every day where you're looking forward to it and you have goals and ambitions and it's meaningful in your life. That's when life really becomes fun.
0: You said it took 38 years.
1: It really did. Yeah, I struggled. I struggled bad.
0: Mm-hmm. What were some of those challenges that you are willing to share that stood out, that were those pivotal moments?
1: Well, I went into a sales career. So I went from the exterminator, and then I started to sell the pest control services. So I went from a technician into a salesperson.
0: Okay.
1: And I just loved it so much. So I knew that felt right because I liked being on the road. I loved talking with customers, helping them make decisions. And wasn't out to just to make a buck. I really enjoyed helping people make a decision that could improve whatever situation they were doing. And I just always felt like I wasn't able to get the results that I wanted to get. Like, I was just always like, oh, how do I get these results? And I never really was comfortable with the things I was selling. Like, I didn't feel a passion for them.
0: Yeah.
1: You know, I was like, who cares about that? Like, it's not meaningful to me personally. So it wasn't necessarily, oh, I want to be great at this job. I was more interested in the purpose of everything. So that's where I was really struggling. I didn't feel purposeful. And

0: feel like I was making an impact in the world that I really wanted to make. I didn't really feel like I was making a big difference. And so once I launched my own agency, then that's when I started. Then I could sell what I wanted to sell. I could sell what I felt good about. I could help customers in the way that I wanted to help them, that I felt good about. So that's
1: and about things that you were passionate about.
0: Yeah.
1: So earlier you said, you know, what fills you.
0: Yeah.
1: Right. So you moved into zoology, to exterminating, to sales, yeah, into this whole like entrepreneurship, mm-hmm, of I'm going to just create my own thing, mm-hmm, based off of the things that I learned I don't like, I don't enjoy.
0: Yeah, that's exactly what I did. And as a salesperson, so I had a lot of struggles. So I just took all the struggles I had as a salesperson and said, how can I make this better for other salespeople so they don't have to do these terrible, awful things that just make you feel bad?
1: Yeah.
0: So yeah, not that salespeople do terrible, awful things. I'm just saying, like, cold calling for business is a challenge. Yes. So how can I help the salespeople have an easier job? And that's what was exciting to me, because I knew I struggled and I knew I had ways that I could help other sellers not struggle.
1: Fill that void.
0: Yeah.
1: Okay. So what is it that you're doing now?
0: A lot. Well, I still have my agency. It's transitioned because back in the 2010s and in that decade, it was all about inbound marketing. It was about your website and getting people to your website. And so it was a lot about websites and blogging. Mm-hmm. But as our content world has exploded and, yeah, social media has exploded, things are changing now. And I've moved into more of a leadership role rather than just being like a marketer. I'm a revenue architect. Mm-hmm. So I work specifically with sales leaders and marketing leaders and helping them build the system that the sellers and marketers can use to be successful. So that's been pretty fun. And so that's my business side, but I also have my nonprofit side, which has been my purpose the past 2 years. Michigan Women, I do voter guides so that when you go to the polls, you know who you're voting for and what they stand for.
1: Michigan Women.
0: Yeah, Michigan Women. And that's been very prevalent in my life. I've been putting tons of time into it. I've come so far. I'm really excited where that's heading. But the business makes the money. It's my skill. It's what I've learned over the past 25 years. And then the nonprofit is my passion, my purpose, and what I'm trying to do for the community.
1: So why is it that you chose Michigan Women to pour this extra energy into, right? To pour this passion into. What is it that you saw that I need to create this? What gave you that?
0: Yeah, that's a good question, because as you could tell from the beginning of the show, I really love Saginaw and I love where I live and I want people to love where they live and I want people to come here and be happy and I want to have a good community where it benefits everybody. And so I've been interested in politics, but when I go to vote, what is the school regent board of education? What do they do? What does a county commissioner do? I have no idea. How do I know who to vote for that? I don't know any of these people. Even like for governor or senator, I don't know these people. And when you go online to try to research, I mean, hours, like, there's articles all over, it's spread all over the place. And then also, I couldn't figure out like all the districts. You got your state senate district, your commissioner district, there's like 5 different districts, your precinct. I'm like, how do I remember all these numbers? So every election season, I would write it all down on a little note card. And it was just frustrating me so much. And the way I learn is through websites and blogging, because that's what I've been doing for all these years.
1: Yeah.
0: I'm gonna create a website and a blog where I can just learn this. And then as I learn it, this is the best part, is as I learn it for myself, I'm just going to share it with other people. Because if I want to know this, I'm a 53-year-old woman that is interested in this. I listen to news. I'm very engaged, and I still don't know anything. So if that's me, there's a lot of people out there like me. And if I share what I've learned with online, then maybe other people will want to learn it as well. So that's what's been driving me. And I'm so passionate about getting more women out to vote, mm-hmm, and voting beyond surface level, emotional, incendiary things that make us feel uncomfortable. Like, let's look at the issues and what we believe and get that lined up, and then choose candidates that align with our beliefs, rather than just voting for the party because we're in this cult or whatever we want to do for these parties that we.
1: So essentially, it's you're researching and sharing information that is neutral, that's across the board, as from what my understanding. My understanding is, and I have to say, this is far from zoology.
0: It is.
1: Is it?
0: Yeah, zoology was just the first step. You know, I also have a teaching certificate because after that, I went back to school to be a teacher. I'm like, no, I don't want to be a teacher. So I always just been attracted to the sales and this marketing and this educational piece. I think that's one of the reasons why I love sales so much, because I'm educating.
1: That's a really good point. The act of informing, the act of educating. And in a way, I think you kind of are using that teaching certificate here, right?
0: Yeah.
1: So we are going to take a quick break. And we're talking to Krista Moon, who has navigated through life from trial and error to find her path, which we are landed on. And we are going to dive a little deeper into that conversation in the second half of That's What She Said with Christiana Maligata. So tune back in, and we will see you shortly.
2: No, no! USA is up 2-0!
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9: That's What She Said with Christiana Maligata is back. Now let's spill the tea.
1: Hi, everyone. Thank you for coming back to That's What She Said. I am so excited to share my guest, Krista Moon, with all of you. She's a rock star who is just navigating her way through the Great Lakes Bay region, one click at a time, informing the community about the political world and what's happening, but also information targeting women.

0: Women, encouraging women to get out, vote, and to learn, to go and be an educated voter, which is an absolute honor and privilege to vote. The backstory on my voting was, my senior year of high school, I'm 17 years old, and that was in 2007. Was my senior year of high school. So everyone, all the teachers, last day of school, across the board, they were like, when you turn 18, do not forget to vote. Do not forget to vote. And that was one of the messages that was like, I spent this entire high school career, you know, learning all these subjects, right? You know, all the maths, all the sciences, all the, you know, everything. But that one piece of advice across the board that my high school teacher said is, when you turn 18, do not forget to vote. And that just stuck with me. So I do not miss a voting cycle. I am out there and I take my little ones with me just so they're familiar and comfortable with the space. But not all women, not all people have that amazing encouragement at such a young age. Did you?
1: Well, not really. My parents, I mean, it was never really talked about that much. I mean, they would vote, and I've always known that I should vote, and I have voted, but it wasn't like a big conversation.
0: Mm-hmm.
1: But I love your idea about getting young people involved to vote. But the thing is, you go through all these high school years, but they don't really teach you how to vote.
0: Yeah.
1: They don't teach you anything. I mean, you barely even know how government works by the time you get out of high school.
0: Yeah.
1: So part of my Michigan Women website is literally an education tool about how government works. I'm still building all this out, everybody, so there's lots more work to do. It's a work in progress. I've made a lot of progress, but there's still more to do. But how does government even work? Like, what are the branches of government? Like, literally, I felt so stupid when I started this website. I'm like, wait, legislative? Like, what are the three branches of government? I had to remind myself.
0: Well, because we learned that maybe 11th grade. And then here we are, you know, in this, you know, political realm where it's like, yeah, go out and vote. Vocalize your opinion and, you know, practice this. And then we're trying to think back of what was 11th grade like? You know, what is it that we had to learn? What, you know, so I love the fact that you're finding information, neutralizing the atmosphere, and then sharing this and targeting the women voters. So what's the website one more time?
1: MichWomen.com.
0: Okay.
1: Mm-hmm.
0: Awesome. Well, I commend and appreciate all of your hard work. And yes, I would imagine a website that is politically based, voter, what did you call it, voter guide based. Mm-hmm. I imagine that's always a work in progress. That's always going to be something happening and adding to that. Before our break, you mentioned that after graduating college, you decided to go back to go into teaching.
1: Mm-hmm.
0: What was it that you wanted to accomplish by going back?
1: Right. Well, I knew I wasn't going to be an exterminator forever. That was just a stepping
0: Are you sure?
1: stone. And I didn't know what to do. I mean, honestly, the truth is I had no idea what to do. And so I would be talking to my parents, and my dad would just say, you just need to pick something. And he said, well, maybe you should be a teacher. So I was always listening to my dad. So I go back to school to be a teacher, and after my student teaching, I'm like, I don't want to be a teacher.
0: Okay.
1: So I spent another $10,000 on school, and I did the whole thing, and as soon as I graduated, I'm like, I'm going into sales. So I ditched 2 degrees completely.
0: How did Dad feel about that?
1: As long as I was happy, he's all good.
0: That's beautiful.
1: But so, yeah, it's just... It's just a matter of not knowing your path, not understanding where to go, not understanding what makes me unique and where my place is in the world.
0: Do you feel like a unique person?
1: I do feel like a unique person, and I did want to circle back to what you said at the beginning, because as you were talking about that, I just had my son and I have been having tons of conversations because he's in this space trying to figure everything out. And it's like, what makes you unique? And it's, if you think about it, every single person has a completely different experience. Even right now, I'm talking to you and you're talking to me. I see something completely different from what you see. I'm here because I'm looking at you and the sign behind you, and you're looking at me. And so we're not having the same experience. We're having two different experiences. for every single

0: single person listens to different things, has different conversations, walks a different path, drives where they drive, and those experiences make us all unique. And so it's very interesting when you think about it, how different. We're all living our own reality in our own world. We're not even like the same, in the same world basically as other people.
1: Yeah, that's interesting that you say that. I was introduced to someone recently, and there was a few people standing there, and a person one introduces me to person two, and then person three says, "Oh, I didn't know you did that." So it's one of those perspectives where not only are you as a woman getting a new experience and a different perspective, but also outside entities might view you differently too.
0: Oh,
1: right?
0: Yeah.
1: Right? So, you know, my Krista Moon is a coffee shop gal,
0: right?
1: Who we just, you know, sit around, sip coffee and giggle, but, you know, that's a different experience for someone else that is, you know, has your the pleasure of having your company. So when we talk about being unique, what stands out in your life experience so far that has shaped you in the biggest way?
0: That's a good question. So what shaped me in the biggest way? I think honestly it's just been all the experiences I've had over life, because we all go through our traumas, we go through our easy times, our hard times. I mean, I've been married, I've been divorced, I've had cancer, I've got a rare disease, I started a business, I had all these. So that's what makes me unique, is the experiences that I've had over the course of my life. And so it's really nice to take, and everybody to feel good about your own uniqueness, because you have a purpose. Everybody has a purpose and a space to fill, because nobody in the entire world can fill your space. There's not one single person. You're the only person that can fill the space. And so that's what makes us unique, and bringing that to the forefront. It's just us, people.
1: You casually, oh so casually, Krista, breezed over the fact that you have had cancer and have a rare disease.
0: Yeah.
1: Is it okay to unpack those right now?
0: Sure. If you want to go down that path, I'd be happy to. It's definitely an interesting part of my life. And it definitely shaped me to be the unique person that I am, 100%.
1: When did you have cancer?
0: When I was 38. So my mom had breast cancer when she was 32. We have the BRCA1 gene, so that we didn't know. But then I got it when I was 38. And then my sister ended up getting it when she was 56, I think, or 55. And so this is a family thing. And, yeah, I had a double mastectomy. They wanted me to do 8 chemo treatments, but I only did 2 of the 8, because I never even wanted to do 1. I just wanted to heal myself naturally. So like at that point, so that was the stopping point. You're doing everything wrong. So I changed my diet. I changed everything. I changed my mindset. I got really healthy. And just a little side note, in August, my first husband moved out. In October, I found out I had cancer, and I had a 4-year-old and like a 6-year-old, or like 5 and 6, I can't remember. My kids were like really little.
1: Mm-hmm.
0: And so I'm by myself going through a divorce with this cancer. So it was and at the same time, I started my business in August 1. My husband moved out. My unemployment was running out July 31st. I got my first client in August. It was a very stressful time.
1: Sounds like it. It sounds like it's a lot to navigate and a lot to juggle at that time. What you said, you had to change your mindset. You said, I had to change my mindset. You know, essentially, I'm going to assume to overcome what you did. What was the tool? What were the tools that you used to change your mindset?
0: Well, when you're faced with cancer, that they're telling you you're going to die if you don't do these specific things, and you don't agree with the things that they're telling you. Mm-hmm. You have to figure it out. Like, what steps am I going to take to heal myself? So, I mean, I just turned inward into what I felt in my heart was the right path to do. I can't really explain it more than that. It was a lot of research and angst. It was a lot of family begging me to do the chemo treatments when I didn't really want to. And research, I talked to people. I reached out to everybody I could reach out to find out what their opinions were, what their experience was. Mm-hmm. And I just took all those experiences and ideas and just made them my own path. And that's what I do. I make my own path. And I encourage everybody to make your own path as well.
1: And it worked.
0: And it did work, thank goodness.
1: Yeah.
0: But that was the other thing that I had to do, because you know, when you go against what the medical facilities are telling you to do because you're not in agreement with it, you have to be 100% okay with whatever the outcome is. So I had to tell myself, I'm quitting chemo. That's it. I don't believe in it. I'm not doing it. It's not right for me at this time. And there's a chance that might not work out very well for me. I might die from not doing the chemo, but I might die from doing the chemo.
1: So you were okay with being okay with the unknown?
0: Exactly. And that is a good point. That's perfect.
1: That can be challenging. The unknown is the scariest place to be. And you're saying to our listeners, yep, I stood there and was like, well, this is where we're at. And whatever happens, happens.
0: Yeah, whatever happens, happens. I have to be okay with it. No regrets. Like, I couldn't move forward with quitting chemo and have any regrets, because then I would probably just even get sick again. Mm-hmm. Because that would just be a negative frequency in my life. So I had to just be okay with this. This is it. And I'm going to just plan that this is going to work out.
1: So for our listeners that are experiencing the unknown, whatever that might be, health, job, family, children, all of these possibilities of unknown, what are some tips you would give her to help her gain strength in that part of her life?
0: So having strength through the unknowns. Get that faith in yourself. I guess you just can't be afraid. You can't be afraid of what's going to happen. You have to have confidence that no matter what happens, you can deal with it, that you'll have the strength and the courage to get through it no matter what. And if it turns out to be the end, then you got to kind of be okay with that as well. That you lived your life well and you did everything you could do to make it good for your family or whatever is important to you. And just to be okay with it. You just have to be okay with, like, the outcome.
1: It sounds like a release. Like a release of control.
0: Yeah. Yeah. I think that's a good way to put it. A release of control. And some people might say, give it to God. Give it to your higher power. And I did that for a while. I'm not really religious, but God, I trust you. Spirits, my spirit angels, my spirit guides, whatever's out there helping me, I trust that you're going to lead me on the right path. And if tomorrow is the day that I leave this planet, because then that's what's supposed to happen, and my kids will be okay because that was supposed to happen, and other people will step in and help them if that's what's supposed to happen. Of course, I didn't want that to happen.
1: Of course. Of course.
0: And I did everything in my power to prevent that from happening, because I knew that they needed me. But I also knew that if I left this planet to this other realm, wherever that may be, that life goes on and they would be fine.
1: That is extremely brave and confident of you. The confidence, I think, pairs back to being comfortable with being unique. I think that those two things pair together.
0: I think you're right.
1: Because when you really embrace yourself, that's kind of when it's okay to embrace these experiences that tag along, right? Do you think that you're an optimistic person?
0: Well, yeah, absolutely. I'm a salesperson. You have to be optimistic. Well, you're getting told no all the time.
1: Do you think you sold yourself on being healthy?
0: What do you mean by
1: like that? When you had cancer and you said, I had to change my mindset. Do you think you pitched yourself and was like, you know what, Krista? We're selling healthy. you're going to be healthy.
0: Yeah, I did 100%. I would have meditation sessions, and I would visualize my white blood cell little army guys attacking the cancer cells, and I would visualize that in my head. And I just wanted to learn everything. I've always been pretty healthy, but before I had the cancer, I would enjoy, you know, some beers, maybe too many. And I would enjoy a lot of pasta and a lot of ice cream.
1: It was a lifestyle change.
0: Yeah, it was a big lifestyle change.
1: From my perspective, sitting here listening to your story so far, this journey of life, it sounds like a lot of shifting, a lot of changing, a lot of movement. In the place that you exist now, are you comfortable here?
0: You know what? I'm happier than I've ever been. And it's because I found my purpose. And that is why. With Michigan Women and having that, being able to take all this angst I have inside about like having a good community and working with my community to make it a great place for us all to live. Having a place to put that energy has just been amazing. Super great. And then with my business as well, like I finally feel like I have the skills because I've been doing this for so long. You know, when you're younger, and I'm a 30-year-old talking to 60 or 55-year-old leaders. I might, you know, us women, we can be a little bit intimidated sometimes by that. So finding the strength to come into my own as a business leader and be able to have those peer-to-peer conversations, which I've always strove to do and pretended to do, but now I actually do. Like, I'm like, I know what I'm talking about. Like, nobody can tell me anything. Like, I've been doing this for 30 years. I can understand how this whole system works. So the whole confidence of my skills makes me very comfortable now, too. So, and also, the main thing, Christiana, is I told my son that this week, I can finally, after all these years, see my path ahead. I can visualize my future. I can visualize my future with my business because I never really was able to. Just get clients here and there, and it's enough money so I can provide for my family. And now I can see how that track is going. I can see, I started Michigan Women, and when I first started, I couldn't really see like what the outcome of that was going to be. I just knew I had to learn this information, and I had to get it on paper, and I had to get it online.
1: Yeah.
0: That's all I knew. But now that I have the structure and the framework built out, I can see it. Oh my gosh, I cannot wait for another year of this Michigan Women. It's going to be a completely different organization.
1: I see you light up when you talk about it, and that's really exciting. So earlier I was talking with a woman who is early 30s, and this was off the air, probably over coffee. I have a lot of coffee, guys. And she had said, I can't wait to get to that point in my life where I'm the expert at this.
0: Yeah.
1: And what it was is she was applying for a job, and it says, oh, you need 5 years experience of this. She's like, how am I going to gain 5 years experience when I'm only 31? Right? Like, I didn't get to do the thing yet, right? Mm-hmm. So that's what you're saying. You zoology, teaching certificate, exterminator, sales, and now here you are. Mm-hmm. So to that woman who was, you know, trying and is like so frustrated, like, I'm not there yet. What advice would you give her right now?
0: I would say just what we've been talking about. Find what you're interested in and just keep doing it. And don't be afraid of the unknown. Like, don't be afraid to take a chance. I'll come back to my son. I just keep coming back to him because he's in the space. And it's like, I thought about this yesterday with him. He's working. He's doing his thing. He's not sure what to do. And I know that as soon as he decides, I'm going to do this, he's going to light up because he's going to make a decision to do something. So I was like, what I would tell that woman is to make a decision.
1: To make a decision.
0: Yeah, make a decision. Don't just float along.
1: Because you can always change your decision or make another decision.
0: Yeah,
1: you can always make. I like that. You could make a decision because you could always make another decision. So before we close out here in the next 2 minutes, can you remind us of the website of the nonprofit and of your business? Let's throw that one out there, too.
0: I appreciate you for letting me share. So, sure. Marketing, revenue architect, working with VP of sales and VPL marketing to build your sales system and your marketing system. That's Ascend Business Growth. So, that's my my job skills, and then I take those job skills over to Michigan Women, michwomen.com, and that's where you're going to learn about the election. You're going to learn about the election issues. You're going to get beyond the surface level, emotional things that all of these organizations and corporations are trying to push on us, and you're going to understand the issues in your community that matter to you, and you're going to match up the candidates that align with your values instead of just listening to commercials and those brochures. So I just want to let you know, all this election information is coming out. You're going to be bombarded this summer.
2: Oh, yes.
0: With a million things. Take all those brochures, throw them in the garbage,
1: and go online to Michigan Women. So if we could just say one word, that you could pass along to a woman of the Great Lakes Bay region, what would that be?
0: The word is, I'm going to go with decide.
1: Decide. Decide. I like that. Well, thank you so much, Krista, for coming on. That's What She Said. Ladies and gentlemen, it's Krista Moon, and That's What She Said.
0: Appreciate you.

0: Here's the Begick Lawn and Garden Digest on WSGW, brought to you by the Begick Nursery and Garden Center on M84 Westside Saginaw Road, Bay City, just seconds off I-75.
1: Good morning, Jim. Hard to believe. 4th of July weekend is, what, a couple of weeks away? You guys, are you still in the planting mood over in your way?
2: Well, yeah, of course. You know, we continue to get the word out to people that we can plant safely throughout the spring, summer, and fall. So you can take the opportunity to make your surroundings a lot more beautiful anytime. And I can tell you, you know, or I really can't tell you enough about how gratifying it is to see a garden project take shape around you and enjoy that little piece of nature. And there are still wonderful selections of summer blooming hydrangeas and bedding plants here to brighten up any corner of your yard.
1: So it looks like we're going to be going through like a cooler but more pleasant weather spell in the next week or so. I'm guessing, you tell me, that is the kind of weather that is great for planting?
2: Yeah, absolutely. And, you know, the rains that we got this past week have made the soil ground conditions really good for this time of the year for most of us. The temperatures for this week last year usually ranged from 90 to 95 all week, making the planting stresses much greater and really increasing daily water loss went up to an inch a day. And we're going to be about 20 degrees cooler than that, so the transplants are really going to love it.
1: So what kind of shape are we then in Mother Nature's schedule? You know, the phenology of things. What did I just say? No, you got me talking like you, Jim. You're rubbing off on me.
2: Yeah, well, it's about time after all this time, Charlie. You know, our growing degree day chart that tells us about the insect schedules and disease schedules placed us Thursday as high as 814 in Fairgrove and Frankenmuth, but they've been much hotter than everybody else around, to 644 in Linwood and 661 in the Bay City Freeland area, quite a difference. We're at about 700, and we were at about 700 in these areas last year, and last year it was considered substantially elevated because our averages from mid-June, they average about 500 to 550. You know, at this time of the year, the growing degree days increase of about 15 to 20 per day means we're roughly about 10 days ahead of schedule for the development of those plants and plant insects and diseases, so we better be on the lookout.
1: Okay, so taking all that into consideration, I mean, this results in meaning what exactly?
2: Well, you know, to put it into context, the thing called spongy moth, formerly known as gypsy moth larvae, hatch from about 900 to 1,200 growing degree days. Emerald ash borers, which have been a scourge for a long time, they're 1,000 to 1,200 days. And the infamous Japanese beetles emerge from 950 all the way through 2,150 growing degree days. So we're approaching the point when they'll be making their presence known. I wouldn't doubt that a few may already have. So it's time to get some traps out and check up on their arrival.
1: All right, so then based on what you've taught me about the growing degree days, am I correct in assuming that this does mean that more garden pests are ahead of schedule as well?
2: Well, probably. That's what the science is supposed to say. The other pests are going to be coming on soon, too. I've seen a lot of Fletcher scale on yews, which hardly anybody notices, but you'll notice it when the leaves turn yellow. One of the ones that I'm noticing are rose chafers. They're beetles that come out early to mid-June and they finish their adult cycle, I should say, just before the Japanese beetles, and like to feed on rose blossoms and a number of other plant blossoms. They can do a lot of damage, not only by chafing or scraping, but literally eating all the good tissue, you know, from between the leaf veins, leaving only a skeleton behind. They also feed on grapes and strawberries and apples and cherries and even birch trees, and they're kind of a tan color, maybe pale green and about a half inch long, and like to mass together to feed and mate.
1: Wonderful. Always wonderful to hear about more beetles. What do you recommend? What do we do about these guys?
2: Well, you know, the good news, you can say that use the same insect killers on both beetles. An insecticide that contains the active ingredient cyclosporin or pyrethrins work really well on these, and they're labeled for edible plants, too. And if our listeners haven't heard of neem oils or spinosad, now would be a good time to learn about them.
1: All right, let's maybe switch topics a little bit for a moment. How are our fruit trees and shrubs doing out there?
2: Well, you know, we've gotten a few well-timed showers and moderating temperatures in the middle of the week. The blueberries and raspberries are really benefiting this cooler spell. I'm guessing that at the rate we talked about in growing degree days, they'll be ready just a few days ahead of schedule or maybe normal. That's really good news for the blueberry farms out west of Saginaw in the Hemlock area. You know, Brittany, to be honest with you, we're so blessed to have these growing farms in our area because they're so good, and it's a great family outing. So currently, all the blueberry varieties are just entering that final phase of fruit growth and development. And this period between the green fruit stage and the first harvest is the most critical for for blueberries, you know, so things should be looking pretty good. And make sure you keep your spraying programs going for your apples and pears, because the weeks of late May through June are the times when the insects and diseases that mar the fruit get established. And one or two times, you know, it really won't be enough. Some of the sweet cherries are turning red, and so are the sours, depending on the variety. And we can look forward to a little harvest of early season varieties beginning as soon as a couple of weeks.
1: Wow. I mean, like always, week after week. So much to learn, Jim. Thank you. And as if I need to ask, there must be some stuff happening at the Gigs this week.
2: Yeah. Everybody, the first big summer sale's going on now. 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We are going to give our staff a well-deserved break the coming 4th and Sunday the 5th of July. So have a great week, Charlie.
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3: From ABC News, I'm Chuck Severson. Amid cleanup from violent storms, flash flooding emergencies and watches continue across parts of the South. Says ABC News forecaster Samara Theodore.
4: Putnam County, Georgia. A tree fell down and unfortunately two people lost their lives. The threat's not over yet for the South. We have flash flooding anticipated throughout the day. As we head through the afternoon, rounds of rain pulsating from Texas to Louisiana, Mississippi to Alabama.
3: And Theodore warns folks in the plains to be aware this afternoon and early evening for possible destructive wind, large hail, and the threat for tornadoes. With Iran-U.S. talks stalled, two people are on the move, says ABC News senior White House correspondent Selena Wang.
5: A U.S. official now tells us that Special Envoy Steve Witkoff is headed to Switzerland, where Jared Kushner is expected to join him, but the timing for these talks is still unclear.
3: The latest Israel-Lebanon ceasefire is sounding like the previous ceasefire. Lebanese civil defense saying Israeli drone and missile attacks have killed 16 people with 12 others wounded. An Israeli airstrike early today killed at least two children in the Gaza Strip, Palestinian health officials say. Highway shootings of five people in Kansas City with one dead lead the FBI to offer a $25,000 reward for the arrest.

0: I'd say probably if you're looking at it, honestly, I'd be in the office writing emails. But in another perfect day, I could be out removing invasives, probably helping the workday volunteers that we have, or out on the river. Actually, collecting bugs isn't far from what I do a lot. So you're right.
1: What's awesome is Little Forks Conservancy. I feel like everyone knows about Little Forks Conservancy,
0: I hope so.
1: At least in name.
0: Yeah, but in terms
1: of knowing exactly the work that you do, mm-hmm. I'm not sure everyone connects with that work and understands exactly what that looks like.
0: Yeah.
1: So I'm excited to explore that further with
0: you
1: here today. So give me your elevator pitch. What is Little Forks Conservancy, and what does the work at Little Forks Conservancy look like?
0: Yeah, totally. You're right. A lot of people probably have heard of us before or heard of the word conservancy. Another really common word that gets mixed up with conservancies is conservatory. I'm here to clear it up right now. Conservatory is something completely different. It's got like a greenhouse type vibe to it, like Belle Isle, right? But conservancies and land conservancies and land trusts, which we are just working basically to acquire lands to protect them and to connect the community with them. So Little Forks is a nonprofit organization that's been around since 1996. But what's really cool is that it was formed by people in the community who wanted to protect river frontage on the Tittabawassee. And we know that these areas are really important in Midland. And so we do that work. We have 9 nature preserves. We also work with private landowners, which is a little bit different from the Nature Center. So we're constantly trying to get in contact with people who have lands and help them protect them. And then another part is just educating people. So we have volunteer events, we host hikes, workshops, just trying to build conservationists that will protect important features that make up Midland and Michigan as a whole. So it's really fun, really uplifting work. You get to be outside. But yeah, I love it.
1: Really important work. And we have the convergence of a couple really important rivers right in our downtown area near our Tridge. But we have so many other spaces in our area, too. And in Michigan, I think everyone understands, like, you're always pretty close to a body of water.
0: Yeah.
1: And those come in different shapes and sizes. And you don't only cover Midland County, correct?
0: Yes, that's true. So we also do work in Clare and Gladwin as well. So we have one nature preserve in Gladwin that's 270 acres. But a lot of our work is river-focused. So up there, we actually protect the Cedar River. We do a lot of work on the Cedar River. But a lot of the protected acres that we have, in total, we protect 4,000. 3,000 of them are conservation easements. So those are mainly in Clare and Gladwin areas.
1: Now, do you cover a very specific area for a reason? Is there a territory that you share with others? And how does that get divvied up in your particular world?
0: Yeah, so it's kind of different, based on what year we were founded, what the goals of conservancies are. So people might know in Mount Pleasant, there's Chippewa Watershed Conservancy. We both kind of cover Clare. We kind of do half and half. And then Saginaw Basin Land Conservancy to the east. We kind of do a little bit in Bay, just barely, because it's on the edge of, Midland County. But it really just comes down to talking to folks and talking to other people at conservancies and figuring out what sort of projects make sense for them. And so if someone approaches us with a project or land donation that's in Saginaw, that wouldn't be our service area, right? And I think that's good because having people in the area that understand the ecology and the ecosystem, you can better protect and do things you need to do, right? You have a better sense of what's going on within a watershed or within an ecosystem. But at the end of the day, we're not competitive at all because all of our goals are to protect land. So if someone's protecting it, they're protecting it, and that's great. That's the overall mission, especially for us because we're a nonprofit. We're just trying to see this stuff get done. So it's honestly just comes down to conversations a lot.
1: And being in the nonprofit world, we understand that relationships are so important for your organization and working with others. And recently we had Dennis Pulaski on, and we talked a lot about the Nature Center.
0: Mm-hmm.
1: And I'm sure that you have a relationship with the Nature Center as well.
0: Mm-hmm.
1: I love talking about the collaboration that goes on in this space because there are a lot of organizations that are working on this type of work,
0: mm-hmm.
1: but they're often in different pockets and doing slightly different things or could be varying different things.
0: Mm-hmm.
1: And there could even be smaller organizations that people haven't even heard about, real grassroots organizations.
0: Mm-hmm.
1: So when you're going about your work and you're working in the community collaboratively with others,
0: mm-hmm.
1: what does that look like to Little Forks Conservancy?
0: Yeah, I'd say it, again, kind of changes a lot, right? So you're right, we have a really good relationship with the Nature Center. There's a lot of information sharing that goes on there because we've done different types of projects, or Dennis has some really good insight into a situation, or Alon has good insight as an executive director who's worked there for 25 years about land acquisitions that we can kind of go back and forth. And you're right, like Wild Ones, right? You

0: at Sioux of Wild Ones, the Midmitten chapter, they're doing a lot of native plant work. Honestly, it kind of comes down to people approaching us and talking about a project or talking about an idea and us thinking, is this something we can take on? Does this align with our mission? Because although we're doing conservation work on our preserves, as a whole, we're trying to do work throughout the entire area. And that isn't just in our lands, right? If somebody reaches out and says, I'm having a problem with invasive species here, even though that's not our property, we want to see those invasive species controlled because eventually they could end up on our property, right? So it's really just conversation-based, really relationship-based, like you said, which I really like. It helps you understand where people are coming from and how you can solve those issues. But yeah, kind of changes based on what kind of thing you're talking about, right?
1: And we talk about varying work and mm-hmm. things changing.
0: Yeah.
1: I think that's kind of the name of the game in nonprofit world, mm-hmm. but also just in your particular job as well. Mm-hmm. I asked what a day might look like for you. It could be emails. It could be out doing stuff with animals. It could be like popping around, looking at different species. Mm-hmm. Could be down by the river. So as conservation outreach coordinator, that is a pretty large blanket that covers a lot of things right down to social media.
0: Yeah.
1: So you can share a lot of different spaces.
0: Yeah, for real. It can be a lot, but it is really great for, you know, learning so many different things. I'm doing social media, you know, newsletters, and there's all forms of different kind of communication that work for people when we're talking about getting them involved in conservation, right? Maybe it's reading a blog post about something we've done that's inspired them, or maybe it's an event that we communicated that they came out and hiked with us and saw something visually. So I'm doing, like you said, things in the office that are boring, but I'm also doing things like this, or I have a presentation later today, just honestly talking about the work that we're doing so that it's clear for people. We want it to be the norm that people understand conservancies and conservation and understand that we need their help to protect the lands that we all love.
1: Speaking my language, because anytime anything happens at an organization, it's always about public relations, communication, how are you getting the word out, where are you fitting in at, and my mantra is we are all communicators all the time. No matter what, we are always sending some sort of message, and you are embodying that and living that for your organization, so appreciate you being here in Midland.
0: Of course, I love it.
1: But I don't think that you always thought you'd land up here in Midland, so let's talk a little bit about your upbringing. Where are you originally from?
0: Yeah, I'm from Flint, so I grew up there, went to Kersley and Davison schools. I had a really great childhood, honestly, looking back at it. Three other siblings, and my parents were always so involved getting us involved in stuff. So you're right, I never thought I would end up in Midland. I do have family nearby in Wixom Lake, so I had visited, but I remember when I was moving here, I was like, wow, if younger me knew what I was doing now, what would she say? You know, it's just crazy to think about the places you end up.
1: So what was your relationship like to nature? You said growing up in Flint, and I think a lot of people assume Flint's just a city and there's just hustle bustle and there's things going on, but it's still Michigan and you're still not growing up like surrounded by like the tallest buildings in the world. It's a mid-sized Midwestern community.
0: Yeah, totally.
1: So what was your connection to nature when you were growing up?
0: Yeah, outdoor activity was something we were always doing. So I played a lot of sports, so I was outside a lot just for practices. But Genesee County also has the largest county park system. So a lot of times we were hiking, you know, and it wasn't even just educationally learning about things or pointing things out. It was just being out there because it was
1: just part of your life.
0: Yeah, right. We're just using it. there was a lot of connection there. And growing up and with the Flint water crisis and just seeing how it affected people, it never affected us personally, but seeing how it affected the residents and how community members were like so involved in the work, but like not getting anything done was just so frustrating to me, especially as like a younger kid seeing it. So I always knew I wanted to do community work. Like I always wanted to do something for like a cause. And I knew that would help me get to work every day, right? And it wasn't until college that I was like, oh, wait, this is a possibility. I could be outside. This matters to literally all of us. And that's kind of how I realized I was like, yeah, I spent a lot of time outside. Even if I never saw myself as an environmental like nerd, I did, you know, use the outdoors as a resource and really enjoyed it. So,
1: well, and you grew up and you went to Kersley for a little bit and then eventually you went to Davison where your dad was or is a teacher.
0: Is an art teacher.
1: Okay.
0: Yes.
1: Still an art teacher.
0: Yes.
1: That's awesome. That's really cool. So you had kind of this different experience of a little bit of city life, a little bit of country life, very well rounded in that. And you're meeting all sorts of different people and you're playing sports. So what were you involved in as a high schooler?
0: Yeah, so I was really involved in athletics. So I did soccer, cross country, and track. I was a dual sport athlete in the springtime with track and soccer, which I loved. So a lot of like running on trails, and cross country is a lot of, you know, forested outdoor running. So that's probably where a lot of that connection came from too. And yeah, I was an honor student, but honestly, I was more focused on my athletics. And I think you have an identity as an athlete a lot when you're in high school. And so going into college, it was kind of hard. I'm like, who am I now that I'm not running all the time? Like, nobody knows I'm an athlete. What am I supposed to do here?
1: You can keep running.
0: I know, but I'm like, man, like, I'm not that person. Like, who am I? You know, like, trying to figure out. I think it's sometimes hard as an athlete that I went to Davison for running and track. So it was always on my mind that, like, this was the most important thing. And losing that, I think, was really good for me because it opened up new avenues. And switching schools, although I was really scared of it, was really good for me, too. And allowed me to get a lot of different perspectives that I'm really glad I have now.
1: Well, and when you went away to college, you went to a couple different universities, and I think that's part of you figuring yourself out as well. They weren't too far apart from one another.
0: They were.
1: But so first you ended up going to Eastern, correct?
0: Yes, Fly Eagles. Yeah.
1: And what were you, what was your biggest interest over there? Like, what were you trying to do educationally at Eastern Michigan?
0: Honestly, I had just taken tours, and out of all of the tours, that felt the best. It made sense for me. I liked IPSY. I was just general studies.
1: Not YPSY?
0: No. Oh my gosh, right? Now that I've lived lived in the dorm at Eastern, I can properly say it, right? But
1: do you just scoff when someone pulls out a YPSY?
0: I have a slight like smirk on my face.
1: Like, right? You're from Michigan. Like, what are you doing?
0: Yeah.
1: I say YPSY.
0: Yeah, like, you can't blame anyone for how they say it, right? We created these words. What are we even doing
1: Absolutely.
0: Here? Yeah. Yeah. But it was really great for me to start. Then I realized, because I mean, you're an 18-year-old, right? Making decisions about what you're going to do with the rest of your life. So I think it was really confusing. And I think something my dad said that really helped me was, you can always change your mind. Like, in that moment, I had totally thought I'm committing to something for 4 years. And once he said that, I was like, oh my gosh, I can change my mind. I do have free will, which of course we should know. But it really helped me realize that halfway through, it wasn't kind of what I wanted anymore. It was a large commuter school. I kind of wanted to be in a bigger environment. With a program that aligned better with me, and that's why I transferred to U of M.
1: And you went to U of M at the same time. I think one of your siblings was going.
0: Yeah, my sister, which was the best.
1: Did you steal the shine from your sister? How does this work? Like, is there like a sibling rivalry there?
0: There's not, because it turned out so well. That was because it was so great. I loved being there with my sister Ava. We spent a lot of time just walking around the city and like getting to learn these things together and experiencing just the restaurants or the same type of events, right? Like, I had season football ticket games, but I gave them to my sister because I was like, this really isn't my thing. So you can enjoy this. So, you know, it really worked out, sharing information and just having your buddy there. So I'm so grateful for that. Although maybe at the beginning it wasn't the ideal situation, but turned out really well for us.
1: Ann Arbor is one of the coolest places you can visit. And I'm assuming living there is absolutely incredible too. You're talking about walkability and connection. In terms of Michigan, that's kind of the ultimate spot.
0: Oh, yeah. Totally.
1: What were some of your favorite places to hang out in Ann Arbor?
0: Yeah, that's a good question. Honestly, like you're saying, walkability, like if you're a student who doesn't have a lot of money, we're just walking around. And so a lot of times it would be finding like a little random tennis court in the middle of a neighborhood and playing tennis for a little bit. I really liked going to Pinball Pete's, of course.
1: Oh, yeah.
0: Of course. I love that dark basement in the summertime coming out. It's like a whole new world. And in terms of food, we really like to go to Frida's. We were kind of over on that Carytown side of things. So definitely a Carytown fan.
1: Oh, I need a potato now.
0: Oh my gosh, it's the best. That's
1: so
0: what I miss
1: good.
0: So much. Midland, so Midland, you need one. Please, please. Yeah.
1: Listen, everyone that comes on the show now, we'll just, I'm just going to start writing business ideas. We'll put them on the back of the painting.
0: Yeah.
1: Oh, you're looking for an investment opportunity?
0: Just
1: have you considered Frida's?
0: These are very successful. You should try them. Yeah.
1: So you exit University of Michigan, and what does it look like for you to get from University of Michigan up here to Midland?
0: Yeah, totally. So that was honestly something I was thinking about, too, because you don't really hear a lot about conservation work or typical jobs of conservationists. But my dad actually, he is a teacher, but part-time he did an AmeriCorps program. He recommended it to me. And of course I was like, no, I'm not going to do what my dad says. And then I was like, well, it's a good idea. It's a good idea. I'll apply. And I did, and I'm really happy I did. It was a program that's not around anymore through Huron Pines. So you got to pick a host site, and I interviewed at a couple places. I was leaning towards Midland because my family's cabin was on Wixom Lake, but honestly, having the interview with Alon and Shelby was like such a relief because talking to them, I was like, I know I want to work with them, and I'm glad it worked out this way.
1: I mean, who wouldn't want to work with them?
0: I know, right? It was like the best conversation, so easy to talk to. So honestly, like off the bat, it was people-based, and coming here because I know I want to work with this team. I want to work with a smaller team so I get to know them better. So that was a really big positive draw to it. And like I said, I had a cabin. My family has a cabin on Wixom Lake that luckily was a little bit higher, so it wasn't completely, you know, ruined and had to be gutted by the flood that I could stay at. So I made the drive in 30 minutes, and I loved it. I like living up there. And that's how I got here. And then I got hired on after my AmeriCorps term of service in 2024 as the conservation outreach coordinator.
1: And now you're a Midlander.
0: And now I'm a Midlander. Now I know everything.
1: Yeah, you know everything. You're right in it.
0: Yeah.
1: But going from University of Michigan, moving up here, taking that AmeriCorps position, and you know, AmeriCorps is so important to making so many things tick. And totally. I hope folks understand that as well.
0: Yeah.
1: But moving up to this area, you're not only moving to Midland, and you mentioned you're moving to Wixom Lake, like you're moving to a more rural area, kind of an area I grew up in.
0: Yeah, totally.
1: And those spaces are really different, right?
0: They are,
1: so you're talking about you're no longer going down to Pinball Pete's to play pinball. You're going to drive 10, 15 minutes and you might get dinner at the Juicy Bone.
0: Exactly.
1: On Dale Road in Beaverton. And that's a different experience.
0: Exactly.
1: Did you have any sort of culture shock from that hyper small town activity?
0: I want to say yes. I think the biggest culture shock was grocery stores. Not being around a like Meijer or like doing my grocery shopping in Midland before I went home was kind of like something that I was like hating to do at the end of my workday. But other than that, I think I was kind of used to it because I was so ready to kind of just like be out and kind of have a different sort of, like you're saying, different lifestyle from Ann Arbor, and kind of see what it's like when you don't have everything accessible, when there's not sidewalks that can take you everywhere, right? I'm going from a college community to a retired community, essentially. So I was really excited to see how it was different. I do love the Juicy Bone. It was so close. It's probably a 5-minute drive, not even 15.
1: There's a spectrum of experiences you can have at the Juicy Bone. It's a very special place.
0: Yeah, it really is. But like anywhere, I mean, the experience is what you make it. And although there wasn't a lot up there, I kind of love finding like little funny things or like off the beaten path things that you can make fun and that you can explore. And I had a great time.
1: And you were working in these areas, too, so these are spaces where Little Forks has a footing as well.
2: 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How was your sleep last night?
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0: The Max Loves Midland Show with special guest Lily Kelsey is back. 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
9: A lot of times I think people that move to Midland and end up living in Midland, mm-hmm. especially young professionals that mm-hmm. have maybe more of an office job, and maybe they come from a larger area, they might not understand how vast our county actually is.
10: Yeah.
9: And our county has different needs based mm-hmm. on where we are situated mm-hmm. at. So we might have 40-some thousand here in our city limits. But there's also an additional 40-some thousand people spread out amongst yeah. numerous square miles across this county. Mm-hmm, mm-hmm. You might not have neighbors that are extremely close. You mm-hmm. might have to drive a mile to get to someone. You might have to walk 2 miles to get to someone.
10: Yeah.
9: And it really highlights the needs that people can have and mm-hmm. how those are met in different ways.
10: Mm-hmm.
9: Now, mind you, there's tons of benefits to living out in the woods.
10: Yeah,
9: and
10: yeah, yeah.
9: I absolutely miss it and mm-hmm. loved it.
10: Yeah.
9: And was such a good time. And I'm very happy with living mm-hmm. here in town, too. But
10: yeah.
9: it's just a completely different experience.
10: Yeah, yeah. Like, I was thinking, like, what were the things that, like, you were doing to, like, be outside? Was it just, like if your grandparents were to kick you out?
9: Oh, yeah.
10: Like, where were you going to, like, be outside?
9: So, for me, like, I grew up in a neighborhood yeah. that had nobody around. So, we
10: okay.
9: grew up on pretty high acreage. I was raised by my grandparents
10: yeah.
9: and my grandpa you know, he laid tile his whole life just to have
10: yeah.
9: a small little bit of property where we could hunt.
10: Oh,
9: we
10: cool.
9: could hang out.
10: Okay.
9: So I always tell people we weren't farming.
10: Uh-huh.
9: We weren't like farming country people.
10: Yeah, yeah, yeah.
9: We were more like hopping on the four-wheeler
10: yeah,
9: country
10: yeah,
9: people.
10: Yeah,
9: like,
10: yeah, totally.
9: Like kind of have the play toy.
10: Yeah,
9: like,
10: yeah, yeah.
9: Out of the woods. But for me, like, my favorite thing too was just not obstructing anyone. So right now, if I went out my driveway and I started dribbling a basketball around and shooting hoops all night and playing music, I think that my neighbors would be a little bit like, you know, it's okay, but come on now, like, tone it down. For me, no one could hear me. So it's like, I'm out shooting hoops all day, just enjoying life, out biking. We'd always sneak down to the Tittabawassee River, because I was near Albright Shores.
10: Okay,
9: if you're talking where you were at, I was a little bit more north, you would say. So I was about 25 minutes from Midland, 15 from Beaverton, 15 from Gladwin. So we'd always have these little secret trails and this rope swing that I don't think we were necessarily supposed to be on.
10: but that's the best, right?
9: It was some real country stuff. And then it was, at the end of the day, if you want to go to a movie, you drive to Midland.
10: and then you come to
9: Midland, and this is the big city.
10: Do the city stuff in Midland, but do the country stuff out there, right?
9: So where were you grocery shopping when you were living out there?
10: It changed ownership, but I think now it's Rosati's.
9: You were on 30?
10: Road
9: there?
10: It was literally 2 minutes down the road. And if not, it would be Edenville Market. Yeah, for a couple choice goods from there. But Dollar General wasn't there when we were going there. And then when I moved up here, I was like, oh, dang, there's a Dollar General. And of course, I'm like, well, they're popping up everywhere, but I'm going to it because that's where you get things. It's one of the reliable places in town to grab something real quick. So those two places. And then if I wanted to venture in town a little bit more, it'd be Sanford Food Center. Because that's just right on the road, not too far, if you need something special. But, yeah.
9: And now you're in town here, and I know you live near Northwood University and near the rail trail.
10: Yes.
9: What type of stuff are you guys doing in Midland, and how are you interacting with nature here?
10: Yeah, totally. It's definitely more different. Like you were saying, like, exploration-based is how I feel like it was up in Gladwin, Edenville area. You're doing a lot more of, like, should I be here? But here in Midland, we're hiking a lot more of Little Forks properties, especially because we're on Saginaw Road. So just down the road is Averill and Forest View. So I really love to do Forest View. After a day of work, it's like 45 minutes. It's a mile, and it's so beautiful. But a lot of the rail trail, you're right, biking a lot. Sometimes Northwoods trails, too, going just around campus. If you want to get that campus feel, it's good to walk around there. Of course, Frick's is nearby. That's not nature, but it's a walk. You're outside.
9: Listen, I live downtown. We walk to Frick's sometimes. It's a nice 50-minute walk. We get it in there.
10: Yeah, you do it. You do it for Frick's.
9: You got to do it for Frick's sometimes.
10: You gotta do,
9: So you mentioned going to a couple different Little Forks properties. If somebody was unfamiliar with your properties and didn't understand, like, hey, how can I access these?
10: Yeah.
9: Are they public use? Do you have to pay? What is that like for a user experience for a community member here that might be looking for a new hike?
10: Totally. That's a really good question. So our preserves are publicly accessible, open, free. People are open to use them from dawn till dusk is what we say. So that changes seasonally. One thing that's cool about our trails is that they're dog friendly. So people can feel free to bring their dogs on leash and walk them. A lot of them have rustic grass and dirt trails is a lot of what you'll see, although our Averill Preserve has 800 feet of universally accessible trail, which is cool. But yeah, these are really nice places. A lot of times it's a large chunk of acreage protected, and the trails are maintained by us, the Conservancy. We allow different sort of recreational opportunities. So people are out there biking, snowshoeing, hiking, but they also can fish. A lot of times we have rivers on our preserves. And in some of our preserves, we even have hunting by permit, depending on what preserve and what time of year. So there's a lot of different things people can do at our preserves.
9: When you and I talk, I can hear in your voice, accessible nature is very important to you.
10: Yeah, totally.
9: So what does that mean to you? But also, can you just talk about the benefits of having accessibility to these type of places?
10: Yeah, totally. I think a lot of times when we're talking about getting people outdoors, we think it's really easy, right? Just step outside and you're in nature. But that's really not true. Sometimes it can be hard to provide accessibility in some of these areas because they're so remote. We're trying to preserve conservation value, so we're not able to pave a path through something. But we're able to try to, like at Averill, give an 800 feet of path with a river overlook so that you're still able to see the river, right? I think about this a lot, not even just for other people, but for myself. If I get older, I want to visit this preserve. I should be able to do that still. And so if it's hard to be empathetic about other people, at least think about it for yourself. Like you would want to go back and do that, right? So I think that's something that's really important. What we're trying to do is prove that anybody can be in the outdoors. It's not what just one person looks like. Anyone can have a connection, and I think having more diversity is better because it shows these different connections that you might be not observing if you have a certain viewpoint. So that's always what we're trying to do, and create accessible, inclusive programs so that everyone can be outside.
9: And I know you've been working on some initiatives coming up. We have mm-hmm. Neighboring Week coming up. Yeah. We have Global Diversity Month coming mm-hmm. up. So when we talk about diversity in nature, mm-hmm. we talk about having to be really bold about taking this stance. Mm-hmm. What does that look like from your point of view?
10: Yeah, totally. I think when we're talking about, especially with like Global Diversity Month coming up, highlighting people who have experience truly in being excluded in the outdoors. And sometimes we're not even thinking about it. You might not feel excluded, but if you think about where do you get your information from? Who tells you about this stuff? Who's educating you on the environment?
9: Confirmation biases.
10: Yeah, right? That's something that you don't really think about, because it's like sometimes you're learning so many new things. It's like, wow, this is awesome. This is this breadth of knowledge that I'm receiving. But sometimes you have to think, where is it coming from? You know what I mean? So it's always important to step back and do that. And Little Forks, we want to have programs where people can come and talk about this, where people can kind of say their point of view. And I think that's important because we're not even informed all the way. I think the first step is to be informed and then figure out how are we creating these programs to truly be effective.
9: Well said. So any sort of Global Diversity Month programming people can look for? And if so, where mm-hmm. would they get that information?
10: Yeah. We're hoping to. We don't have solid set plans yet. We're still in the talks of how this program would work, but it will be in October. You can always keep an eye on our website. We have an events page that I update. We also have social media.
9: Of course you do.
10: Yeah, of course. It's me, guys. It's just me on Facebook. We also post our events and stuff there. And we also share events to the Maxwell's Midland calendar. So really nice to get those what's going on this week, you know, in Midland County sort of things on social media, too.
9: Nice. So we mentioned some of your favorite preserves. Mm-hmm. Give us a top three here. Like, what's your little ranking of your favorite spots to go check out?
10: So, okay. This is hard because...
9: And you love all of them equally. Like, let's just say that right away. But then, if you didn't have to love all of them equally...
10: If I was able to be free, I'm saying number one is Forest View, okay? I really love Forest View just because of...
9: Where's Forest View located at?
10: Forest View is on Tittabawassee River Road off Saginaw.
9: Okay.
10: So if you're going towards Sanford, you pass Midland Brewing Company, you go down, you take a left, and then you go down the road. It's the first gravel driveway on the right. So it's kind of hidden away, which is what I like about it, too. I really like it, too, because it is that, like, one-mile loop. So if people aren't really outdoorsy, right, they'll still enjoy it. And I really like that one because there's a lot of different habitat types. So you're walking through wetlands, but there's also like a really cool pine stand and stuff like that. People have been married there actually in that pine stand. So that's really cool. And then second, I'm going up to Gladwin for the George and Sue Lane Preserve. It's 270 acres, the Cedar River's in it. I would put that number one, but because it's so far away.
9: Not accessible enough for you. I can't.
10: But I mean, a day in the river there, like put a chair up in the river, get ice cream after up there in Gladwin. It's like the best day ever. And then third, I think I'm choosing Riverview Natural Area. Have you been there?
9: I've been to Riverview,
10: okay,
9: yes.
10: Okay, cool. Yeah, that one's like our largest one, 419 acres. But if you don't do like the full 4 mile loop, it's a really nice hike. And the ravine stairway is really cool.
9: Yes.
10: And it's like high up, high bank Riverview, which I like. So sorry, Averill, but Riverview is number three for me.
9: Riverview is great. And yeah. Riverview, remind everyone where that's at as well.
10: Yeah, so that's off M20. So kind of actually by the M20 liquor store.
9: You take Homer Road right there, yeah.
10: Yep, and it will take you all the way down. It will curve and turn into Wheeler, and then it will be there on the right. A lot of people don't know about that one, too, because it's on an dead-end road, right? But it's really nice, 419 acres along the Tittabawassee, too. And actually, Forest View is right across the river from that. So we were able to protect river on both sides, which is really cool.
9: And, like, that also has a great view, too, of not only just the river and being out there in the woods. Mm-hmm. There's also, like, some plains. It kind of butts up against some plains there, too.
10: Yeah, like the agricultural field.
9: It's, like, really...
10: Yeah.
9: It's really diverse right there, too, in the type of hike that you can get in.
10: Exactly.
9: So.
10: And that's a really cool project we're doing, too. So that is an agricultural field that we're eventually going to be turning into a wetland. So through a program that we're doing, we're able to right now lease it as farmland, but eventually we're going to try to remove that tile and kind of put it back to what it should be or what it used to be as a wetland. It's really important too in Midland because our preserves being along rivers are like flood mitigation areas. So we don't want development infrastructure there, but if we can have hiking trails that are usable for part of the year that aren't affecting the community, I think that's really great.
9: My favorite way to experience the river is always on my kayak.
10: Yeah, you're a kayaker.
9: So my girlfriend and I, we love going out on our kayaks. And recently over 4th of July, we did a nice two-night kayak camping trip on the Ensemble, which was awesome. And I would love to have some experiences like that around here. And, you know, quite often we'll do the Northeast runs. And she's actually done Sanford up to Tittabawassee, to the Trowbridge entrance, which I have never done that version of it. So that's exciting. I think kayak culture is really picking up here.
10: Yeah, totally.
9: What are some of the better spots to go kayaking as well? And I know the Cedar River is underrated as well in Gladwin.
10: Yeah, it really is. We actually just did a cleanup on the Cedar River last Friday. And so we did a stretch from Gladwin City Park to Northern Sights, which was amazing. Usually that one's kind of hard to go because there's a lot of like obstructions in the way. And actually, we had a little bit of rain, so the current was going. So I felt like we were on a river.
9: So it was like you were working out.
10: Yeah, it was like sometimes it was a little dangerous. So I was like, we're really out here like kayaking for trash. Like, this is for our community. This is for the wildlife. We're out here, guys. You don't understand. Yeah, I really do like that stretch. I think it's so accessible from the Nature Center down to the Trowbridge. Like what we did for that cleanup, I really enjoy that. And honestly, I kind of like walking or tubing rivers more than I like kayaking them. I feel like I have more ability to move around when I'm in a kayak. Sometimes I like get frustrated and stuck, you know, my arms hurt. I kind of like to be free and swimming. So that cleanup we did was like ideal for me.
9: Yeah, Lily's a proud member of our River Rats committee. For planning River Days.
10: Yeah, put it
9: and
10: on my grave.
9: This year we had an awesome cleanup down by the Trowbridge. And what I thought was so interesting about that cleanup too is we had, I think, three people that had moved to Midland within the last week, and they were not connected to one another.
10: That's so cool.
9: So we had a few of them show up and just having conversations. Obviously, we tell them about Max, tell them about Midland Young Professionals, and just give them conversation about ways to get involved. But without even looking out resources for how to get involved, I thought it was really neat that they organically figured out the way for them to get involved in the community and meet people was to intersect with nature and preserving nature here locally and other folks that care about being in this community and taking care of our places, and especially down by the Trowbridge where you have the convergence of water and water sport, and then also outdoor hiking and land sport, and there's so much going on there, and it was just a really cool way to intersect with new people. And if people are trying to get involved in Little Forks or understand how they could be a part of community change, where would you send them to?
10: Yeah, totally. So you're definitely like right about like, I feel like a lot of times at our events, a lot of people are like, I'm new to the area and I'm trying to find people like me. I'm trying to find people to hike with and be outside. And so that's really cool. And I think we do a really good job of connecting people, not only with the events that we're hosting, but other groups that we know that, for example, on Facebook, there's a group called Great Lakes Bay Hiking Club that's just kind of formed naturally. But they host their own hikes, right? And so if anyone's new to the area, I'll say definitely come to our events and check our events page. Or if you want to get involved through volunteering, fill out a volunteer application on our page. But here's this group of people.
9: Super neat.
10: Yeah, so that they can find who they like. Or they want to get more into native gardening. And it's Wild Ones, right? So it's not only us, but we're kind of this network. And yeah, some of those people who came to the cleanup came to our Cedar River cleanup the next week. So it was really cool to see people just involved because they want to be, right?
9: It brings people together in a different way.
10: Yeah.
9: And a lot of times people go out into nature to get away.
10: Yeah.
9: And that's not necessarily the case for everyone.
10: Yeah.
9: Sometimes it takes joining hands and spending time out there with someone you love, someone you care about. Or sometimes it's with complete strangers that can become friends because you're deciding to take care of the area.
10: Yeah.
9: And we all have different roles that we play in the community. And, you know, I'm not saying I'm going on river cleanups every single weekend or anything like that. But I do think it's important for people to know that they can intersect with community in different ways. And it feels to be a really, really welcoming community. So as y'all have the mission to break those barriers down, and not just you, but all of these organizations you're involved with, your coworkers, your colleagues, other spaces here in Midland, I feel like you're doing an incredible job of removing those barriers for people in multiple different ways, whether that's areas like the Chippewa Nature Center having some accessible pathways, whether that's the city of Midland keeping the rail trail clean, whether it's y'all just digging into conservation here and working alongside others, or wild ones like looking at invasive plants. There's just so many ways that people can intersect with nature and become a part of this change, and I think it's super cool.
10: I think it's really cool because when you're thinking about Midland, or at least when I was thinking about Midland, I didn't think of it as a place that was a super rich area in natural resources. Although two rivers come together at the Trowbridge, like how could you not see that, right? But I don't think people understand that this area with all the parks, right, with the nature center, with our properties as a conservancy, if you like outdoor rec, this is the place to be, in my opinion, because you can kayak, then you can go take a hike. And then also, if you want to visit places around the state of Michigan, Me and my boyfriend say this all the time. You're like 2 hours away from anything. So you're in the middle. And then if you really, really dig into species and identification, Midland is in a really cool area where it's a ecotone in between two different areas. So a lot of species are usually seen in the northern part of the Lower Peninsula or the southern part. But here in Midland, you kind of see a mix of both as they start to find each other. So you're able to see a lot of cool species that I might not be able to see living in Flint, right?
9: You just mentioned one of my favorite value propositions of our location here in Midland, and is that so many places are so accessible from different avenues. Mm-hmm. So, I mean, you can get out in nature around here, or if you want to get up north, I always say you're pretty close to the dividing line right now of up north. You can head up that way and, you know, immerse yourself in even more nature, or you can go have some wine in Traverse City a couple hours away, or you can shoot down to Grand Rapids if you want to go get some craft beer.
10: Exactly.
9: You can go down to Detroit in a couple hours if you want to hit a concert, sporting event, whatever it is.
10: Yeah.
9: So, and we talked about nature being for everyone, but when you and I met before, we had a little bit of a conversation, and you said one of your favorite parts of working in nature is working with kids, at least when you're doing programming for Little Forks. So what does that look like from your point of view, and how does that programming intersect with them?
10: Yeah, totally. So we don't really have set programs, or a lot of people ask me about like fees for programs. We don't really do any of that. We just say yes, and I come out to schools and kind of do what works with the group. So I've gone to Sieber Elementary. They had a robotics team that was kind of looking about around how to make a little like robot to clean up trash and stuff. But I also thought, well, it might be cool to take them out to the stream. There's a creek, there's a drain there. If we look at the bugs in the river and kind of look at the trash and see what's there, they get a better understanding that connects them more. So although it was more about like, teach us about the river, I was like, let's go look for bugs in the river, because I know that that connection is really what's going to matter. It's not going to be me talking to them, but it's going to be me showing them how to do something with their hands, right? So I've done things like that. I've done hikes with Girl Scout groups, which is really fun. I see a lot of those kids out in the community later. And one of my favorite moments ever, was the best, I always remember this, is we have insect homes on our preserves. And basically, it's a place for solitary bees or other bugs to nest. And so I'm telling the kids about the bees and who uses this. And then I saw her like 6 months later, actually at that sampling thing for Siebert. And she waited till the entire thing was done, and she came up to me when everybody was leaving, and she was like, how are the bees? And I was like, that is so funny. You remember this one part? Like, I almost forgot about that. And I was like, this is the best day ever, because I get to be like the speaker for the bees today, and like, just be like, they're doing good. Like, they're doing good. We're still making homes for them. But it's like things like that where they are learning so much, and they remember, and they're so impressionable. It's really important, I think, to teach them these things now, because that's what made us like this stuff, right? It was those experiences we had as kids.
9: Are you saying that you like when the little kids ask you questions about nature more than when you were in your dorm room and people would be like, what are all these bugs in your dorm room?
10: Yeah, no, for real. I like when they're in it with me, right? They want to know about the bugs. Yeah.
9: So awesome.
10: Yeah.
9: Well, and thank you for being in it with us today. Yeah. We're going to end the show the way that we're ending every show now.
10: Yes.
9: We talked about stuff to do within our state, talked a lot about the work of Little Forks and the way that you guys intersect with our community and the way that folks can get involved. But outside of work, let's plan a day real quick. I want to know what your day in Midland would look like. What is Midland from your lenses?
10: So this is a little hard for me, because I'm thinking like, I think this has to be a day where it's like springtime. It might snow, because I have some snow activities and some spring activities. So let's imagine it's like a day where it's like, it could snow in Michigan today.
9: It's like the Mean Girls thing. You're like, what's your perfect day?
10: Exactly. So I'm starting out.
9: Oh, wait, sorry.
10: Miss
9: Congeniality.
10: Continue. You're right. It didn't happen. I start at Riverview. That's my favorite right now. I like to start off hiking in the morning. I think like getting that and like starting that way is really nice. If I'm feeling it, if I'm feeling good, I'll do the 4 miles. If I'm not, I'll do our South Loop, which is just like around a mile. And since I'm on that side of town on M20, I'll probably stop at the Midland Antique Center just to see what they got in there. I love antiquing. They have like a $3 trinket shelf. So it's like, I got $3. I can see what's there. So I'll stop in there probably be around lunchtime. Usually what me and my boyfriend do is look up Sawadi and see where they're at and do some stuff.
9: Solid work.
10: Facebook. Yeah. If they're in town, that's my perfect day. We'll go over there and see Santi and Maris. And then
9: what's your order?
10: If I'm with my boyfriend, this has to work out perfectly, because I'm vegetarian and he's not. So he gets the bowl with the chicken and the rice and the veggies. He'll eat the chicken, I'll eat the rice and the veggies, and then I get a side of spring rolls with the Thai iced coffee.
9: Okay.
10: I love the Thai iced coffee. It's so good.
9: Perfect date day, then,
10: oh,
9: for you guys.
10: Oh, my gosh, it's perfect. And then after that, I'm going to the library. He's probably gone at that point. He's probably playing basketball or something. Yeah, that's fine. Let him go.
9: Good moves.
10: Yeah.
9: Good moves.
10: Yeah. I'll go to the library, get a book probably, and like chill for the afternoon. That's kind of like a nap time, rest time. And then let's say it starts snowing. This is where the snow activity comes
9: in.
10: Okay. We love going to Emerson Park and skating on the rink at night with the lights. That's like the best thing ever. So we'd probably do that for a little bit. And then, especially at night, because those lights are on, so you can go as long as
9: you want. It's usually not super busy.
10: No, it's not.
9: Sometimes you roll up and people are playing hockey.
10: And if they
9: but...
10: are, I'll leave, right? I'm not good enough to be out there. I understand it's not my time. I can't skate out there with them. I will take a drive around the block and come back and wait for them to leave. But I really love that. It was so fun last winter to do that. It extends your day, too, because usually, you know, you're done at 5 with the sun. And then I think ending it probably... a dinner somewhere, probably Three Bridges. We'd go there. Three Bridges is always solid, good drinks. The pizza's really good. Or if we want to go closer to home, we'll do Frick's or maybe even Andre Amigos if we're feeling it. But yeah, that's a pretty, that's the perfect day with snow and summer together, right? But yeah.
9: No, that's an amazing day in Midland. Yeah. And as you look forward at the future of our community, mm-hmm. what are some of your hopes and dreams for this place?
10: Yeah, totally. The statement that like I always come back to, especially because it's on the side of our building where we work downtown with the mural, is the Together Forward Bold statement. I really think this community is well together, right? We talk a lot. There's really good relationships. I think it's really people-based, but I'd really like to see the bold part start to come out more, start to make events and things that we might not have done before, because that's what we need, right? We talk about creating this sense of place. So continuing to be bold, and of course, I always hope that there's more natural areas that we're able to protect, that there's more people that are coming forward that want to do this work with us. So I'd say continue being bold. Yeah.
9: Well, Lily, thank you so much for being with
10: us
9: today.
10: Thank you.
9: And hopefully we fulfilled your dream of coming on the Maxwell's Midland Show.
10: My dream is so fulfilled.
9: So we appreciate it.
10: Thank you so much.
9: Thank you for being with us.
10: Thank you.
9: And thank you all for being with us today as well. This has been another great episode of the Max Loves Midland Show. Make sure you're checking us out at maxlovesmidland.com. We've had thousands of community events posted there. 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So thank you so much for JNC Media. And as I always say on the Maxwell's Midland Show, if you build a bridge and it's not working out for you, just build a tridge. 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
6: From ABC News, I'm Chuck Severson. There's movement, at least of people, certain government-approved types, amid the stalled Iran-U.S. talks. To Switzerland, where talks were postponed yesterday, is where special U.S. diplomat Steve Witkoff is headed. And the president's son-in-law, Jared Kushner, is expected to join him. U.S. officials say Iran is sending delegates to Switzerland as well, but no word what's going to happen or when. Iran's situation still affecting gasoline prices. More oil tankers are reported getting through the Strait of Hormuz. ABC's Andrew Dimbert.
7: Analysts expect prices to continue easing heading into the 4th of July holiday and potentially through the rest of summer as oil markets respond to the reopening of the Strait of Hormuz and falling crude prices. But any relief at the pump is likely to come gradually. That's because stations are often selling fuel they bought days or even weeks ago at higher prices.
6: Several states' gas buddy says the average price is still over $4.20 per gallon. The latest Israel-Lebanon ceasefire has Lebanese civil defense saying Israel and its drone and missiles have killed 16 people with 12 others wounded. Amid cleanup from violent storms, flash flooding emergencies and watches continue across parts of the south. In the plains, destructive wind, large hail and tornadoes possible today. Highway shootings of 5 people in Kansas City with 1 dead lead the FBI to offer a $25,000 reward for the arrest of Oscar Sanchez Munoz, suspected gunman. Nine people in critical condition after a collision between two passenger trains in central England. The driver of one of the locomotives was killed, police said. ABC's Marcus Moore.
8: One passenger describing the chaos and telling UK media he thought a terrorist attack happened. Others said it was sudden, there was no warning and no braking before the crash. And we saw a massive emergency response unfolding with ambulances and helicopters used to take survivors to area hospitals.
6: ABC's Marcus Moore. 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
6: After a pretty bad storm, a big cleanup after a crashing sound sent neighbors running outside of an Atlanta neighborhood Thursday. They discovered a tree had come through a house.
11: I said, that's not good. That was not thunder. We ran over to make sure that everybody was okay, that there wasn't anybody hurt inside, because that was my first thought, was this could be a fatality.
6: No one was injured, but the roof is demolished. The tenant also says the tree was supposed to be removed last week, but it was postponed. Happy ending.
11: I said,
12: a fisherman lost at sea for a week is back on dry land. A New Zealand Air Force crew spotted him adrift in a small boat near the Cook Islands, waving his arms and a paddle for help. He had set out on a fishing trip last week and was reported missing when he didn't return. Rescuers say he had very limited survival supplies.
6: ABC's Stephanie Ramos. TV director and creative executive James Burrows has died. He helped steer Cheers, Taxi, Friends, Will and Grace, and other series. Burroughs was 85. The common thread between Burroughs' shows were the bonds between friends and unrelated families. Whether it was the motley crew of regulars meeting at the bar in Cheers, or the drivers working toward a better life in Taxi, or the 20-somethings sharing the same apartment building in Friends. Burroughs wrote in his memoir, "The best situation comedies transcend the screen and reach out and grab the audience by the throat and by the heart." Chuck Sievertson, ABC News.
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13: Here's your WSGW weatherology forecast. Rain showers and thunderstorms today with a high of 74 and mostly cloudy conditions. We'll see west-southwest winds at 10 miles per hour, gust to 20. Tonight, showers and thunderstorms continue, partly cloudy with a low of 53. West-northwest winds at 10 miles per hour, gust to 20. A cold front moves through overnight, pushing the last of those showers out. Sunday, we're looking at partly sunny skies with a high of 76. I'm meteorologist Bella Pittman with the WSGW Weatherology Forecast. Right now, it's 61 degrees.
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0: coming up in a couple more days. And so, yeah, time is just flying by. I can't believe it. It's been quite the joy, though. I'll tell you what. It's been amazing.
1: 8 months will turn into 8 years pretty quick.
0: I'm sure. Yeah. I mean, not even here turned into 8 months really fast.
1: Yes.
0: Like, it's kind of crazy because, you know, Connie was pregnant for 9 months, right? Or nine to 10 months, I guess. And, you know, we're almost at that mark. And this has flown by way faster than the pregnancy did. So it's just amazing how much life speeds up. We were talking about it the other night, and Connie was saying, do you think we were more tired when I wasn't working, but, you know, he was a newborn, like, you know, fresh out, or now with us both, you know, back at full force work, but we've got daycare and we're juggling all these other things? And I was like, well, you know, definitely we were more mentally just exhausted from lack of sleep, especially those first few months. I was like, but now life is just spinning so quickly, it's hard to press the brakes. That's the part that I feel. So it's a different type of tired, you know? It's really interesting.
1: You've gotten in the groove already.
0: Yep. We're in kind of a groove, but at the same time, you feel like there's no groove whatsoever. We are out of the groove, my friend.
1: The wheels fall off some days, what you're saying.
0: That's right. That's right. Yeah, there are no preset tracks. We're just making our own way through the forest, I think. But it's been fun. He is so strong and athletic and squirmy right now. It is so hard to just do the basic things. Like, that's what you aren't prepared for. You think, oh, I'm past the hard stage of when they were the newborn. And it was like, no, he just laid there. It was really easy to change diapers and stuff. Now it's like, takes a half an hour to change a diaper, and you're pinning him down, and because he keeps flipping over and going crazy. And he's starting to stand up, Kevin. He's starting to hold on to the rails of the crib and the pack and play. And we can't use the bassinets anymore because he's trying to crawl out of them. And yeah, we're entering new territory each day. So it's pretty wild.
1: It'll be fun to see what the sports that he's really going to go into and like. That'll be fun.
0: Yeah. He's a pretty cool little guy. So
1: now you're a hockey player, so I'm assuming hockey will be on the board. So yeah,
0: exactly. We'll try to get him in some skates before too long. And I've tried putting a small puck in his hand and a little stick, and you know he's already rolling the ball back and forth with me, which is pretty cool. So
1: yeah,
0: you know, introducing a couple of different sports. We'll see what's the good fit for him. But yeah, it's going to be great. We thought it would be fun in honor of Father's Day to start today's show off with telling a few dad jokes that have a financial twist to them. If you're a longtime listener to the show, you know we have to do that, right? We come up with these fun analogies, and we're going to impart some financial wisdom on you in a fun way. And we're going to see what underlying financial lessons are embedded in these dad jokes. Now, you don't have to be a dad to tell good dad jokes, right, Kevin? Are you in this, you know, group of people? Do you like these kind of goofy, corny little jokes?
1: No, sure. I'm, as Paul says, I'm just a kid. So, yep.
0: Nice.
1: He says, you're just the big kids. Oh, yeah, because I'm always pulling jokes on him. So, yeah.
0: So you'll like a couple of these. All right. Yeah. Very good. Do you have any go-to little one-liners or go-to jokes? They don't have to have a financial connection. Just curious.
1: No, not anymore. You know, years ago, I used to know this older gentleman. He'd come in and tell me a joke every day. So every day, different one. And he was in World War II, and he toured with either Red Buttons or Red Skeleton. I can't remember which one now.
0: Oh, wow.
1: So he was on the comedic turn. He was a funny guy.
0: Oh, that's cool. Yep. So he always had something lined up for you.
1: He did every day, different one.
0: I'm not one of those people that just can pull jokes out of their, you know, out of their hat and just always have a one-liner for everything. I'm always amazed at people whose brains work that way. So I've got to work on my dad joke game to be able to kind of always have these prepared and ready to go. But we've got a few written down, so we don't have to rely on that recall today, Kevin. So here's the first one. Where does 007 invest his money?
1: In the bond market, correct?
0: Yeah, that one should be an easy one, right? In the bond market.
1: James Bond market, yes.
0: In the bond, James Bond market.
1: So we just said bond market. We're looking for a financial twist. Walter, when I said bond market, what comes to, you know, what do you think about when I say bond market?
0: Well, after kind of being, you know, nothing exciting for a really long time, all you heard about were bonds just a couple of years ago. I'm thinking about 2022, when all of a sudden bonds became, you know, a big topic of conversation in the financial world.
1: Right. So for a lot of people, when they hear bonds, they think safety, right?
0: Right.
1: So if we go back to 2022, you're on the same page. I'm looking at it right now where we can look at. So there's a Vanguard fund. The share price back in 11/29/2021, so we're at about 22, was $107.29 per share. So in other words, if you bought that fund, it costs $107.29 per share. What is it today, Walter? What do you think? Take a guess.
0: Well, I don't know, Kevin. Let me just say stagnant. I'm going to say it's about the same. But that's just
1: you think it's about the same, right? Mm-hmm. It is 60.

0: $8.88 per share now. So it was way up there, right? Now it's way down there. So the idea of this bonds being safe, maybe not so. So remember, they work in direct opposition as interest rates do. So what happened back in 2022? Well, they're far as interest rates
1: exploded, right?
0: Yes, and then you saw the bond market go down. So if there's one thing that people remember is that bonds do carry risk, and then when interest rates are going low, like you just said, they're going to carry a whole lot more risk. So, you know, the diversification comes in. So if you had all your money in a bond market in 2022, you're probably not happy. But if you had some money in there and you had some money in big stocks, small stocks, mid-cap stocks, and diversified, you were much happier at the end of the year than if you were all in bonds, because bonds took a hit that year. So just remember, you know, there's not one investment that fits everything. There just isn't. And then bonds do carry risk. I think that's the one thing that people don't think. Yeah, I'm going to throw it in a bond. You know, there's really going to be no risk, but there can be substantial risk when you're getting into the funds and those types of things.
1: Yeah, that's a great point, Kevin. And I think that's something that people have to kind of remember, right? We can lose money, quote unquote, safely. And people have seen that happen in the bond market over the last couple of years with, you know, just a little bit of that unexpected behavior. And then, yeah, even you don't expect to be in a quote unquote safe investment and be down 10% in 1 year. So that's still the reality of how that market can work. And we just still need to be careful there. You can still carry risk in places you don't think you're carrying it, I guess, is one of the main lessons to take.
0: It is now, because most people, I think, hey, government bonds like double E's, right? Well, there's really no risk there. You might not earn much. But they associate all bonds as that. When people come into my office, they think along those lines. Not everybody, but a good portion of them do think, oh, there's no risk there. But we got to go through the education process, and I can go through just what I just went with you. Let's look back the last time they went down. How much did they go down? There is risk there, so we got to plan for it.
1: So really, just like stocks, bonds are not all created equal as well.
0: No.
1: Okay, very good. All right, time for another dad joke here on Simply Financial. If you have any questions for Kevin as we work through the show today, by the way, you can always get one-on-one guidance and advice. We have fun talking about broad topics and subjects here on the show, but to get into the specifics, it's always good to get a one-on-one look at your plan, your portfolio, where are the gaps, and how to plan for the future. You can reach out to Kevin and set up that time to visit in person or over the phone or via Zoom, wherever you are most comfortable to begin the conversation. 888-885-PLAN is the number. Call that number, get on the calendar, and have a conversation with Kevin. 888-885-PLAN. Get a complimentary review of your portfolio. 888-885-PLAN. All right, Kevin, another joke for you. What did the duck say after he went shopping?
0: How about put it on my bill?
1: Yeah, you got it. Put it on my bill, right? The duck is a big fan of the credit card, it sounds like.
0: Well, the credit cards. Do you know people that use credit cards a lot, Walter?
1: Sure. I use credit cards a lot.
0: Yep. Do you pay them often in a month?
1: I do, yes.
0: You've been listening. I like that. Do you know people who don't?
1: Yes, I know people who don't, of course. Yeah, exactly.
0: So what we've talked about this years ago, but what is the largest amount of credit card debt you think I've seen from somebody coming into the office?
1: Ooh, I would say, I'm trying to remember when you told the story. 100K, something like that?
0: 220K.
1: Oh, God. So, that's not really a laughing matter.
0: That's a serious matter, right? They came in for some investment, income planning, some investment plan. I'm like, we really can't plan. You got to take care of that debt.
1: Yeah.
0: And if I remember right, just the interest on that was like 60 grand a year, if not more. So, you know, some people are going to be able to handle credit responsibility like you just said, and some can't. And if you look at the good examples, well, you use credits, you get the points, you know, like me, I'm leaving after the show, Walter, I'm going to Terrace, British Columbia to catch some big salmon, and I use my points on my credit card bill to pay for the flight. Not all bad. But on the other hand, there's the case where I've just told you about, they were going to have to take a second mortgage out on their house. They were thinking about that. They were thinking about maybe emptying some 401k to pay that off, but that was a big, big hit to go down that road.
1: Yeah.
0: So if you take a loan out on your house, now you're back into mortgage payments. You take money out of your 401k, what happens there, Walter?
1: Oh, you got to pay it back.
0: You got to pay taxes too, right?
1: And
0: taxes. If you don't,
1: maybe
0: yeah, they
1: penalties,
0: were,
1: right?
0: They weren't going to loan it out. They were just going to pay it back.
1: Oh, I see. Okay, yeah.
0: Yep. So they were under 59 and a half. They were in their early 50s. 10% penalty. So if they pulled out 100 grand, Uncle Sam said that's $10,000 penalty because you're under the age 59 and a half. It's all taxable. So figuring another 4.25% state for Michigan, another probably 22 at that time, 24% federal. So you can see how that adds up in some of that bad debt. the debt offs all over the years just doesn't make sense. Now people, you know, tend to get in trouble here and there, but that was a big extreme example. But I've seen them with $100,000 probably half a dozen times too. Those things get out of hand. And if you're one of those people, you know, that's the scene you're looking at is, and it's not a good one, and it takes a lot of undoing to get out of it.
1: I think that's a really interesting case study, Kevin, because it's a great example of how the snowball effect works against you. We want the snowball effect, you know, compounding interest and those kinds of things to be working in your favor, not the other direction. And so that's just where we've got to stop making mistakes in our financial life, because you start chasing your tail a little bit, and then you're digging into this account that was never supposed to be touched, and they have to jump over to this account and start messing with it. And you just end up in a really bad spot in a lot of ways, and we don't want people to go through that. So
0: you know how it started was they made some large purchases, and yeah, then what they did is they rolled over to credit card, you know, where 6 months, no interest, 1 year, no interest, yep, whatever it was. And then they couldn't do that anymore. And then all of a sudden, you know, you got to pay the piper. And that just got out of hand really quickly. So it can happen that easy.
1: Yeah, very, very true on all accounts. All right, let's go to our next dad joke here. And this one is a good one. Why did the woman go outdoors with her purse open?
0: You're going to have to tell me that one all
1: day. Yeah, I would never have gotten this one. Because she expected some change in the weather. That's a groaner. I think that's a groaner. The other two were good. I like the other two.
0: Some change in the weather.
1: You got to have a few groaners in the dad jokes, right?
0: So how would you correlate this to financial planning here?
1: Well, oh, man. I think, like, people just hoping and wishing that their plan gets better, but it's kind of an unrealistic expectation. They're not actually doing anything logical to make their situation better. So that's how I kind of view is like going out with your purse, just hoping to catch some change, you know?
0: Wow, that's hoping. You said it two or three times, right?
1: Yeah.
0: If you're listening to us and you're hoping things are going to work out, don't hope. That's not a plan. Let's make sure it's going to work out. Let's sit down. Let's put a plan together. And it's not that hard. I think people are afraid, Walter, when they come into my office. I hear it quite a bit. You know, I was afraid to come in because I'm afraid I didn't save enough, or that I didn't do enough, or whatever the case may be. And I would say at least 90% of the time, when we sit down, we go through that simplicity tree process, most people are good. We just had somebody come in the other day. They could have retired a year or two ago if they wanted to. They like what they're doing. They're going to continue working. But just to get that, what did he call it? The gratification of knowing that he did the right thing, and then he can retire if he wants, and you know, he's got some aches and pains, so if it gets any worse, that yeah, he can walk out and be happy, and knowing that hey, everything's in place, his income was in place, he saved enough money, he didn't have a shortfall at the time, so he had more income than he needed coming in, and he really didn't know until we put the plan together. So if that's you out there and you're uncertain, the easiest thing to do is just start that planning process. It's not hard. It usually takes about an hour in my office. And then after the first meeting, you've got a really good idea. Are you on track or are you not on track? And if you're not on track, well, we have time now to maybe get you back on track faster than what you're headed down that way. So don't hope. It's not a plan. Do the plan and get onto the plan so you can retire earlier if you want to, or retire on time if you want to. But more importantly, have the confidence going to retirement and through retirement to get you through there.
1: Very good points all across the board, Kevin. Again, that number to call to get to and through retirement with a solid financial plan in place is 888-885-PLAN. Talk to Kevin one-on-one about your plan and your situation. 888-885-PLAN is the number, 888-885-7526. All right, we have one final dad joke here to share, Kevin. Why are Irish bankers so successful?
0: Now, I have two Irish friends, so I know I've heard this joke before, Walter.
1: Ah, nice.
0: And it's because my capital's always doubling, right?
1: That's just a good joke.
0: Now, Kevin Daniel, who's been on the show before, he's Irish. My good friend Scuba, he's Irish, so I've heard this before, yeah.
1: Nice, nice.
0: So, you know, doubling, right? Everybody wants to double, don't they?
1: Yeah, why not?
0: Well, what's wrong with it, right?
1: Yeah. I'll take a doubling, sure.
0: But doesn't, yeah, it'd be like when you're a little kid. Yeah, no, give me a doubling, Dad. Don't give me a spanking, right?
1: That's right.
0: Yeah. But the doubling, yeah. So, you know, the investments, you know, we're going down that path anyway. So the diversification, all those types of things, it always doesn't double is the story here. You know, there's lots of times where it pulls back. So you got to be in the position to withstand that pullback and then wait for the doubles to come along and then get you to retirement. But that's more of a less a, the Dublins caught me right there, but that's more or less the joke that we're trying to get at, I think. So.
1: Yeah, I like that. I also think you can view it from an optimistic point of view. And, you know, it makes me think of that rule of 72 and how fast your money indeed can double, you know, with a decent interest rate, being in the market and being prepared to take advantage of things financially, and just putting yourself in those good positions is always such a good thing and so important. And so, I don't know, it makes me think of kind of that positive angle as well.
0: Well, since you mentioned the rule of 72, for those people that don't know, tell us, Walter, what is the rule of 72? I like being on this end. What is the rule of 72?
1: The interest rate divided by 72 tells you how many years it's going to take for your money to double. Or the other way around, 72 divided by the interest rate, how many years it takes your money to double.
0: Yeah, so if you're averaging 10%, 7.2 years.
1: You're going to double your money in 7 years, yeah.
0: Exactly. So why is that important? If you're a younger listener, and you're 20 years old, you got a whole lot more doubles than Walter, even though he's still a young guy, but yeah. You got a whole lot more doubles than Walter, and you certainly got a whole lot more doubles than I do. So that's why it's important to start early in life, because you want all the doubles you can get getting into the workforce and then going into retirement. So
1: it's kind of like that old riddle, you know, will you take $1 million right now, or will you take a penny and I'll double it every day for a month? And which one will you take? And you know, a lot of people when they're younger will say, oh, well, the million, of course. And they just don't think about that power of doubling, even starting with one penny and what that turns into after just a couple of doubles. All of a sudden, it starts to look pretty amazing. So
0: that's, yeah, and then it takes something like that sometimes to get people on track, which is awesome.
1: Yeah. Yeah, absolutely. Well, there you go. Some great financial lessons with a little humor along the way. I'm sure you've got much better dad jokes than we do. Hey, if you've got a great dad joke, call us up. Leave it on the voicemail. We'd love to hear a couple of good dad jokes today. So 888-885-PLAN. Even if you don't need a financial plan, call the number, leave your dad joke, and maybe we'll talk about it on a on one of our next episodes. Could be kind of fun to see what some of the best listener dad jokes that were left were. 888-885-PLAN, again, is that number. Leave us your best dad joke. Or, of course, you can also call that number for guidance in the financial world and making sure that you're on track to get to and through retirement. 888-885-PLAN is your number to call for a complimentary financial review. 888-885-7526. That'll put you in touch with Kevin Ray. His office is in Pinconning, so it's right around the corner and easy to come in, say hello, and have a conversation about your financial future. 888-885-PLAN. That's 888-885-7526. Much more to come on today's show. 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
6: It's time to talk health again here on Simply Financial, and we're back again with Dr. Shelson. Kevin's still here, of course, as well, and we're talking today a little bit about, hey, what's that first appointment look like with a new doctor, especially somebody like Dr. Shelson, who's going to really take that holistic approach to looking at your health and having these kinds of conversations that might be a little bit different than what you've experienced typically at, we'll just call it your normal doctor appointment, or that perhaps annual visit that you have, you know, with your family practitioner or something along those lines. So what's different when you really look at this naturopathic health and holistic approach? So we're going to talk a little bit about what that first appointment looks like. And to start it off, Kevin's just going to give us kind of a brief example of when he first started working with Dr. Shelson, kind of that, how that transpired a little bit, to kind of get us started here. Kevin, you want to tell that story?
7: You know, his name come up a couple of times, Walter, and people come into my office and his name come up a couple of times and they're always like, you know, I feel better, I'm doing better, just an overall good guy. So I heard it enough times, so I contacted his office and, you know, made an appointment, went in. So it was very non-intimidating, if I can use that word, because it's down with your, you know, what are you trying to work on? And like our health and wealth thing that we're talking about now. Well, I just turned, you know, I'm getting older. I want to stay healthy as I can. And we started that way. And then he recommended a few things. And he's very good at observation, where he noticed, you know, if you're tilting one way or the other, you know, just the stress that comes along. And then, you know, he gets to the cause, the root cause of it. He doesn't cover it up. That's what I liked. And he gets to the cause of it. And then we address the cause and then we go forward. So it started with clients of mine raving about him, and then I ended up going over there, and now he's here. So I think that's a good testament on my end.
6: Yeah, so sometimes it sounds like a person comes in and they just sort of, you notice something about them, Dr. Shelson, and that kind of starts the question asking. But take us under the hood. Somebody schedules an appointment with you. Let's say they're listening to the radio show today. They're like, yeah, I want to talk about some things that are bothering me. They go to the website, integrativehealthmichigan.com, and they book a visit with you. What's that first appointment then look like?
8: Well, before you come in, you fill out a lengthy intake. It basically gets your history, you know, your family's history, because genetics plays a big role in processes. And then when you come in, you know, you sit down and we go through the intake. And I'm also trained to look at, you know, physical symptoms and, you know, like if your shoulders are curled forward, you know, maybe a long periods of stress that you've had for your life or trauma. You can look at like creases in forehead, and there's all kinds of little signs like creases in your, or ridges in your fingernails, you know, to look for like endocrine system or hormone issues. So there's a lot of tells that people have. I'm working way more than I'm asking questions. You know, I'm observing that person and kind of putting the whole picture together.
6: Makes a lot of sense. And I know that you work remotely with a lot of clients as well, and that isn't a hindrance to being able to evaluate those things and take a look at those items?
8: No, we do virtual. So, I mean, we're still looking at that person, you know, through the camera on the computer, but which that gives me plenty of information. And then with the intakes, and then if I don't see something, I'm going to ask that question.
6: Is the approach to how you go through an appointment different between men and women? Do you kind of take things in different directions based on that?
8: Yeah, because things like for men, we're chemically different. I know it's not probably PC to say anymore, but we're different and it's okay. I mean, they're good differences. Yeah, so you approach it a little differently with men. Men don't admit things that are wrong because we just don't think about it as much. Where I love it when men come in with their wives or their significant others because they throw them under the bus because they'll squeal on them, you know, and that's always a benefit when guys come in. Guys are a little bit more challenging, but they're also a little bit more simple.
6: So it sounds like you encourage that significant other to definitely come along to appointments.
8: I really do. Yeah.
6: Make it a family get together so you can get the real story.
8: Yep, exactly.
6: Love
8: and then especially like if the husband goes first and she throws him under the bus and then it's her turn, then he's not so afraid to like speak up.
6: Nice. So even which one goes first matters. I love it. It makes a lot of sense.
8: Yeah, it's interesting. Cool.
6: I imagine, you know, just based on how observant you are and people come in, and especially if it's someone that's maybe put health concerns off for a while, you might be noticing a laundry list of items. So does somebody leave with like, all right, we're going to have 20 action points, you know, a 20 point plan to, you know, to make all these changes? Or do you usually just say, okay, this first time around, we're going to tackle these one or two things. And then once we drill that down, we'll go on to these next things. Like, how do you then develop that plan for clients to start improving in various areas?
8: Yeah. So that just goes into like, when you have your list of things, right? List of complaints, that's where we really start looking at how the systems all work together. And a lot of times, you know, one thing can cause 80% of the issues going on. So we'll backtrack until we find that one thing and work on the one thing. And that's our action plan to start with. And then we conquer that one thing. And then you see like 80% of the stuff fall off like it's supposed to. And then we just fine tune the rest of it. So it's really efficient.
6: How quickly do these changes happen? You know, changing air in the tire and or fixing that hole, pretty immediate improvement. What about with our, you know, general health, though? How long does it take to usually see results? I know it varies with probably the issue that folks are facing, but any particular insight there?
8: I think people start noticing, you know, some, it's slow. It's a slow, gradual process. Usually 7 to 10 days, you start, you know, people start feeling some differences, especially like digestion-wise. That's usually the first change. And then inflammation, sleep, you know, those things start going. But usually within 3 months, you know, obviously it depends on how long the nail's been in the tire, right? Yeah, usually within 3 months, people are, you know, 50, 60% improvement. Some people are better in 3 months. But again, then, you know, not so severe problems going on. But yeah, it's an efficient process. And the cool thing is none of the things that we do, you have to do forever. Right. As far as like any supplements or anything we give you, it's very temporary, but the results are lasting because now we're going to teach you how to maintain that.
6: Last question for you on this topic, and we will wrap up for the day, but it's about implementation. It's one thing to get the knowledge of all of these things. It's the same thing that we talk about with Kevin all the time in financial planning and getting ready for retirement from the financial standpoint is, hey, we can give you all the information in the world, but you've got to have a plan to go implement it. Is that one of the barriers that people often face? And how do you help the knowledge and the awareness that you bring through these appointments, how do you help them then implement it and actually make it effective by doing the things that are talked about?
8: The nice thing is our approach. Again, we take that first step. You know, you have to climb Everest. So we just want to take that first step. And usually when they take that first step, and it's usually something very simple, they see the result enough that it's worthwhile to keep going. So when you see results for your efforts, it's a lot easier to be compliant and to do the things that you're supposed to do. So in most people also who are ready to do this type of health, they're ready to make changes. So we're kind of spoiled in that regard.
6: Folks are already motivated, really. They're not being told to make a change and it's news to them that they're going to have to make some sort of change and change their lifestyle, they're already coming to you knowing and expecting that, okay, yes, I'm trying to get healthier, I'm ready to take action. So that's where you're seeing the advantages.
8: Exactly. And there's so much information out there, and people are just confused and they just don't know where to start. So that's what we do. We just filter through all the noise for them and give them a clear path. And they have specific instructions on what to do. And again, there's not a whole lot of behavioral or dietary changes. Like for one instance, like most people will tell them to avoid the wheat that's grown here in this country, our dwarf variety winter white wheat. You know, it's clinically proven to be really bad for us. So it breaks down tight junctions in the small intestines, and it may cause something called leaky gut syndrome, which according to Harvard, it's responsible for everything from allergies to cancer, you know, as a root cause, right? So that's something that we address. That's one dietary change. Don't eat wheat.
6: Wow. That's simple, you know, for that particular issue. Yeah.
8: Exactly.
6: Makes a lot of sense. I like what you said about there being so much information out there, and not all of it is good information, right? So we could spend our time reading dozens and dozens of blogs and going down rabbit holes, watching YouTube videos and all those kinds of things, or we can cut through the noise, meet with a naturopathic doctor, one who has a PhD in integrative medicine, that being Dr. Matthew Shelson, our guest on the show today here on Simply Financial, as we're talking about that health and retirement, that health and financial connection. Dr. Shelson works with folks all across the world, 48 different states, 9 different countries, can meet you virtually, based in Marysville and here in Michigan, but certainly can meet with you from wherever you are as you're listening to today's show. So if that's describing you a little bit, right, some sort of nagging thing, something you're trying to improve health-wise, you want to feel better, any of these things might have sparked a bit of a change in mindset to you on today's show. If that sounds a little bit like you, don't hesitate to reach out and ask Dr. Matthew Shelson these questions. Again, the way to get in touch and to find out more information is to go to integrativehealthmichigan.com. 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We'll look forward to talking to you again soon.
8: My pleasure. Look forward to it.
6: All right. Sounds great. We'll be back with more in just a moment. Kevin Ray still here with me on Simply Financial. Back to the financial talk coming up.
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5: It's getting to know you time.
6: Well, it's time to get to know Kevin Ray on today's show, and we have a fun question this week, obviously kind of in honor of Father's Day. What is the best piece of advice that your dad gave you, Kevin?
7: Walter, he said stay out of the financial business.
6: No, he didn't. I don't
7: know. He didn't. I thought it was a joke.
6: That would be funny, though.
7: Yeah, it would be funny. But no, you know, when I was growing up, my dad consistently told me, you know, don't let anybody tell you what you can or can't do. You can do anything you put your mind to. And he said that for years. And, you know, he was like, if you you want to do this, put your mind to it, you'll be able to do it. So that was one of the best pieces of advice because I took it to heart because, you know, he's my dad and he's not going to lie to me. And it worked out for me. He was right. I took, you know, I put my mind to what I wanted to do, and I've been doing it for 35 years now, and it came true. So, you know, Dad unfortunately passed away a couple of years ago, but I still think of that advice all the time. Now I tell my grandson the same thing. I passed it from Dad to me down to him. And then my grandfather, he was a dad, obviously, but his piece of funny advice was never move to a place called Tornado Alley.
6: Okay, nice.
7: So that was his advice.
6: But stay away from the tornadoes.
7: Yes. Tornado Alley, yes. I probably botched that. But but Dad's advice was right on, you know, because, you ever hear the saying, you are what you think about all day long?
6: Yeah, it makes a lot of sense.
7: Yeah.
6: It's just like in sports, you know, look where you want the ball to go, right? When you're throwing the football or throwing the baseball, look through where you want that ball to go. And it's kind of the same thing in life. What you think about, what you focus and put your attention into is kind of where your body and your life trajectory is going to go. So it's a lot of truth to that.
7: And don't let the negative people, you know, he also said people are like an elevator. They'll take you up or take you down. Right? He'd give me that advice too. You know, don't let those people take you down. You know, get new friends if that's the case. And I listen to him a lot. So,
6: well, that's the one I was going to go with. Dad kind of said, and you know, he said it in different ways, but essentially that same sentiment of, you know, be careful who you surround yourself with. And very much a don't just follow the crowd just because it's the popular thing to do. So he was very much, think for yourself. And don't just fall in, like try. It's okay to be different. And I always appreciated that. So yeah, that was one thing that I certainly remember as a piece of advice that he gave me. Dad also just led by example and continues to lead by example too. And I find that to be maybe the strongest, you know, I'm a talker and my mom's a talker. So I got that from my mom. Dad's much more the strong, silent type in a way. But I've always respected that he also just leads by example and continues to do so these days. He leads with his feet and his actions.

0: And I always just continue to watch and observe and understand that. And so anyway, I think that's pretty cool. Always neat to reflect on things like that, isn't it?
1: It is, because it can help forge who we are today, right?
0: Yeah, helps shape us. Yeah, right?
1: Shape us all, yeah.
0: Yeah, big time. Well, speaking of paying attention and listening and getting advice and guidance and all those kinds of good things, we'll try to impart a little bit more before we wrap up today's show. When we come back, we'll open up the mailbag and answer one of our listener questions. 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
6: What if we told you there was a simpler way to invest?
7: Excellent.
6: Well, that's what we thought.
8: Time to wrap things up on Simply Financial today. But before we go, we'd like to answer at least one listener question as we open up the mailbag. And Marcia is writing the question to us this week. You know, we were talking about dads earlier on the show, Kevin, in honor of Father's Day. Kind of funny that our question is from Marcia this week because I just found out something about my dad that I never knew. He and his brother were sitting around recently when we were together visiting, and they were just talking about their childhood, and he and the one brother, one of the brothers that my dad had, they were very close, close in age and just very close in interest, and continue to be to this day. And they were talking a lot about TV shows that they were watching when they were younger. And it turns out, and my dad was kind of embarrassed by this now, but it was so funny listening to them go back and forth on it. He was a huge fan as a kid of the Brady Bunch. Just couldn't get enough Brady Bunch. And it's so, like, very different from his character. That, like, I would have never guessed that he'd be this, like, big fan of the Brady Bunch. But he was talking about, like, episodes, remembering episodes from, you know, 50 years ago in quite heavy detail, you know, like little moments and parts of the episodes and just reminiscing about that. And so Marsha's question today made me think of that from just a couple
7: weeks
8: ago.
7: That's funny. Yeah, it's a dad topic. Yeah, that works.
8: Yeah, it's great stuff. All right, Marsha says, what side hustles? Now, that's a word you usually hear the millennials. That's my generation's word, right? Side hustles, I think. What side hustles do you typically see early retirees taking on? I don't want to do my previous job, but would love to find something that keeps me busy a few hours a week and provides a little extra fun money, but I'm stumped on what to do for a part-time job.
7: Marsha, that's a good question. We have several people who retired. I can give you a couple examples. My uncle retired from General Motors after 30 years, I think it was. He moved to Traverse City. He got divorced, and then all of a sudden he's mowing grass in the golf course. So I'm like, Uncle Gary, why are you mowing grass? You're retired. He goes, I only mowed on Tuesdays and Thursdays. I said, why Tuesdays and Thursdays? He says, it's women's golf league. I thought he was genius because he's, you know, newly single and he's doing that kind of thing. So a lot of people do. They work
8: That's
7: for the
8: funny.
7: Golf course.
8: We've all got different motivations to work, right?
7: but a lot of people will work for a golf course, for example, because they like cutting grass. I have another lady who retired as a school teacher, and then all of a sudden she's working at Home Depot. And she said, I'm wondering why in the world are you here? She goes, well, you know, I'm here all the time. I love doing this. So this doesn't work to me. I love doing it. There's all kinds of things. So I would say, Marsha, look at your hobbies that you really love to do, that you really enjoy, and then see if there's some sort of side hustle out there that you can go to work for. You know, maybe it's growing or cutting grass. Maybe it's Home Depot. Maybe it's, you know, whatever it is. But you got to figure out what makes you excited from all the people that I talk to and what you like doing. And then when you go there, it's always fun. And that's what I think the best advice I can give on that, Walter, because I'm just talking of what my clients have done over the years, and it seems to work out for them.
8: Yeah, that's a great point. I think aligning that with your passions is fantastic. I've seen my folks over the last couple of years since they retired kind of go through this exercise a little bit. Neither one ended up doing a true side hustle. They ended up just taking whatever those passions were that they were looking for in a part-time gig, and they just did it on a volunteer basis. They just ended up being a little bit easier route to go. They didn't quite have to make the commitment that a true part-time or, you know, freelance type job might come with, and so they just ended up doing it on a volunteer basis, but still very rewarding, very cool. Like, Dad loves to drive, so he was just like, I just want to do something where I can drive. And so he drives the food truck for the local, you know, food bank and some local charities. And he's driving all over the community a couple times a week. And his mom is stocking shelves for the same organizations and working in the market and all that kind of stuff to help, you know, feed their community and do deliveries. And I think I've told the story before. Dad does once a week, drives the truck, the food truck, onto the ferry and has to take an hour and a half ride on the ferry over to an island and then makes the deliveries on this remote island where only a couple hundred people live, and then, you know, comes back on the next ferry back the other direction. So he gets a real kick out of that, gets to read his book on the ferry and gets a free boat ride out of it, and he's living the life, you know.
7: Well, you know, we do have, my old neighbor started doing this. He worked for a dealership. And, you know, if a dealership doesn't have the car you want on the lot, they send somebody to pick it up and they'll trade back and forth.
8: Oh, yeah, yeah.
7: So he would be, you know, and he'd love it. He'd love riding just like you said your dad did. He'd beat Oklahoma one week, Chicago the next week.
8: That's pretty cool.
7: You know, Traverse City, whatever it is. So, and there's a lot of people, I don't say a lot, probably four or five people that I have as clients who have done that also. They go to the dealership, they like driving, they'll go pick a car, bring it back. It seems like a lot of fun for them.
8: Yeah, I've got a neighbor who's semi-retired, and he delivers oil rig equipment for oil companies, you know, across a large region, but it's a somewhat infrequent thing. So he pretty much lives the retired life until he gets a call that says, hey, we need this piece of equipment. It's over here and we need it transported to Oklahoma. And he says, okay, cool. And then goes and grabs it, delivers it. And, you know, he might not work for another week or two. And then all of a sudden he'll get another call. We need it over here. And he goes and grabs his truck, takes it out there, gets this one big piece of oil rig equipment, loads it up on his big truck bed, trailer bed, and, you know, transports it to where it needs to go. And, you know, that's all the fun money for them in retirement. So that's that purchases all the toys and the other fun things that they want to do.
7: Yeah.
8: So it's pretty neat. You can get creative as you want. That's for sure. Look for those passions and figure them out. Well, great question, Marcia. Thanks for sending that one in to us. We've had a great episode today. If any questions have been brought up that, you know, make you think, maybe it's time I get a financial plan together, or maybe I do need a review of my portfolio, now's the time to get in touch and have that conversation with Kevin Ray and the team at Insight Folios, serving you locally throughout the Tri-City area. The main office is right in Pinconning. Kevin was born and raised, in fact, in Pinconning. And you can come by and say hello and have that conversation about your plan and get a complimentary financial review. All you have to do is pick up the phone and make the call. 888-885-PLAN is the number. That's 888-885-PLAN, 888-885-7526. Kevin, that'll wrap things up this week. Happy Father's Day to all of our listeners out there, and hope you have a great rest of your weekend as well, Kevin, and good luck on your fishing trip coming up in a few days.
7: You know I'm going to be sending you pictures.
8: I'm waiting for it, waiting for the big
7: one. All right.
8: Take care, everybody. We'll see you next time right back here on Simply Financial.
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0: From ABC News, I'm Chuck Sievertson. Just as more oil tankers are getting through the Strait of Hormuz and oil and gasoline prices were going down, in the past hour or so, Iran said it's again closing that shipping venue. ABC News Chief White House Correspondent Mary Bruce.
1: Iranian State TV says the military has issued an order to shut down the waterway in response to Israel's continued strikes in Lebanon. Lebanon says 16 people are dead after Israeli strikes earlier today. Meanwhile, Iran says it's sending a delegation to Switzerland for talks with the U.S.
0: ABC News Senior White House Correspondent Selena Wang.
2: A U.S. official now tells us that Special Envoy Steve Witkoff is headed to Switzerland, where Jared Kushner is expected to join him, but the timing for talks is still unclear. Iran had delayed, saying there would be no meeting because Israel was still trading attacks with Hezbollah in Lebanon. The agreement between the U.S. and Iran calls for the war to end on all fronts, but Israel was not part of their deal.
0: Before Iran announced its military was closing the Strait of Hormuz, Vice President J.D. Vance told Fox News that the U.S. has all the cards in the negotiations, and the Iranian military is now destroyed.
3: My understanding, talking to Jared and Steve this morning, is things are going well. But, of course, we're going to verify all of this.
0: Flash flooding emergencies and watches continue across parts of the South. And the plains, destructive wind, large hail, tornadoes possible today. Highway shootings of five people in Kansas City with one dead lead the FBI to offer a $25,000 reward for the arrest of the suspected gunman. Nine people in critical condition after a collision between two passenger trains in central England yesterday. ABC's Marcus Moore.
4: The two trains colliding about 60 miles north of London just after 5 p.m. And those trains were heading to London. An East Midlands Railway train driver died at the scene and 89 passengers were hurt, including 33 people who suffered serious injuries, according to the ambulance service there.
0: ABC's Marcus Moore. 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
0: Time is up for TikTok, says Florida's top prosecutor, announcing a lawsuit against the tech giant to force changes to restrict access by children to inappropriate content.
7: We want to make sure that they're limiting young teenagers and kids from accessing these sites, that they've got proper parental controls in place, and that they're doing content moderation sufficiently to identify where child predators are going after kids.
0: Florida State Attorney General James Uthmeyer says social media companies are making billions. There are now over 900 confirmed cases and 245 deaths from Ebola, says the health minister of the Democratic Republic of Congo. Why many are changing jobs, from ABC's Wayne Cabot.
8: A new survey from hiring firm Robert Half finds that roughly half of U.S. workers plan to look for a new job in the next 6 months, up from 38% in the first half of the year, up 27% from a year ago. The reasons? Better benefits and perks, career advancement, and more remote work options.
0: The passing of a creative force that helped millions laugh. ABC's Whit Johnson.
9: James Burroughs, directing more than 1,000 TV episodes.
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9: 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James Burroughs was 85.
0: Chuck Sievertson, ABC News.
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11: Here's your WSGW weatherology forecast. Rain showers and thunderstorms today with a high of 74 and mostly cloudy conditions. We'll see west-southwest winds at 10 miles per hour, gust to 20. Tonight, showers and thunderstorms continue, partly cloudy with a low of 53. West-northwest winds at 10 miles per hour, gust to 20. A cold front moves through overnight, pushing the last of those showers out. Sunday, we're looking at partly sunny skies with a high of 76. I'm meteorologist Bella Pittman with the WSGW Weatherology Forecast. Right now, it's 66 degrees.
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14: Celebrating over a decade of exploring the Great Lakes states, this is Behind the Mitten with Gonzo and Amy Sherman. For 11 years, they've taken you across Michigan, from small-town diners to big city festivals, from hidden breweries to can't-miss destinations. And now, we're heading even farther north. Behind the Mitten is proud to welcome our first station in Michigan's Upper Peninsula, broadcasting from Escanaba and reaching listeners across the UP. 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It's time to hit the road. This is Behind the Mitten.
15: And welcome back to Behind the Mitten. John Gonzalez along with Amy Sherman. Behind the Mitten is Michigan's premier travel radio show and podcast. And Amy, we've been having like 2025, the summer of 2025 mm-hmm. has been a heck of a year for us.
16: Epic.
15: Celebrating our 10-year anniversary.
16: Woo-woo.
15: And traveling to some places we haven't been to in a while.
16: I know. And I'm really happy about where we are today because we are... I mean, you know how much I love the water. You know, I'm obsessed. I make you stop sometimes roadside where I jump out and run in and yep. You get kind of upset with me. Sometimes I'm holding.

0: things. And so I'm excited to hear about what it is like to be a professional captain, not like my dad on the Grady White that we had, but a real captain on the Great Lakes. And so we have Captain George Haynes with us right now. He is a pilot on the Great Lakes. And I'm so intrigued with what you do, because you are the guy who jumps on and off the ships as they come through. You're going to tell us all about it, so I'm not even going to try to explain. So take it away, Captain George. Well,
1: so every foreign ship that comes into the Great Lakes, so we get 1,000 to 1,200 a year ships coming in. Everywhere they go, once they get into the lakes, they have to take pilots.
0: And pilots, local pilots.
1: Local pilots. Pilots know the waters very, very well. They're trained specifically in ship handling, and we know these rivers and everything exactly what they need to know. They may have never been in the lakes before, so
0: they might be an ocean liner that's coming through, like the St. Lawrence, and they've never been in the Great Lakes.
1: They might have, but they don't know the waters well enough to be safe. So pilots know the waters extremely well.
0: Because you kind of don't want to take a wrong turn in a 1,000-foot freighter.
1: Our job is to stay out of the headlines.
0: Yes. So that's why we never hear about you. But here you are now.
1: Well, occasionally it happens around the world. You have some high-profile accidents.
2: So you're like a navigator.
1: Exactly.
2: You're assisting people that are not familiar with the waterway,
1: right,
2: to get to where they need to get safely.
1: Yep, I'm a navigator. These are big ships, a lot of them, and they're sometimes loaded, sometimes they're in ballast, sometimes they got weird configurations, different propulsion systems, different rudder systems, and so I get on board, and you got to be a quick study. Like within 5 or 10 minutes, you got to have a good idea of what you got. What you're up against. You talk to the captain, he gives you information, you ask questions, and then you start your journey.
2: I got a lot of questions here, Amy.
0: Oh, so many questions.
2: So what happens if they don't speak English?
1: So, ooh,
0: good question.
1: That's a great question, and that's kind of half of my job, is to make sure communication goes smoothly. So it's required by international law that all ships have to, on the bridge of their ship, when they're navigating, they have to have basic English. Basic English. So I can't learn, 15 different languages.
2: Right.
1: And so they all know basic English, basic commands.
2: Hold on, motorcycle going. We're literally right outside.
0: Or at least boat commands, right?
1: Yeah, they got it. They all have to know the basic stuff so that I can communicate and I can also listen to them.
0: But
1: still, some nationalities are not so good at English.
0: Mm-hmm.
1: They're way better. I've been doing this for 30 years. They're way better than they used to be.
0: Who's the worst?
1: Well, I don't want to name any. They're all much, much better. It depends. Some of the countries these crews come from certain regions.
0: Sure.
1: And they're maybe not so.
0: My question is if. Okay, so they have to learn English, but you, George, you have to learn every one of those ships that come through, and that's wild to me. I mean, it's like getting on an airplane and flying it, and they're all different.
1: Right, and that's what that's why I say we become quick studies. We learn how different ships, we actually get the same kinds of ships coming in and out frequently.
0: Mm-hmm.
1: Sometimes we get some unique oddballs that come in that we're not used to, but most of the ships are standardized.
0: Okay.
1: You get used to certain classes and their handling characteristics.
0: What's the weirdest ship that came through that you got to pilot?
1: Oh, that's a great question. The weirdest? I don't know. I've had quite a variety of yachts.
0: After 30 years, I would think so.
1: I've had tall ships. I've had Navy ships, government vessels. We get some, very interesting stuff sometimes.
0: Go ahead.
2: So what about the cruise ships?
1: Definitely, they're relatively new.
0: Mm-hmm.
1: We've had cruise ships for maybe 10, 15 years, but sporadically. Now we're getting we have 11 ships that come into the Great Lakes and stay the summer or spend some good time here.
0: Yes.
1: We got the two big Vikings that come in, Viking Octanus and the Viking Polaris.
0: We saw it up at Mackinac.
1: Yeah. Those are handfuls. I mean, but they're huge ships,

0: but they're high tech. They've got to be the most high tech vessels on the Great Lakes.
1: Interesting. So, George, before we run out of time, I have to know, how does one become a captain on the Great Lakes? Where do you did you study this? You've been doing it for 30 years. Where does one learn?
0: So there's two ways of working your way up to captain and pilot. You can go to an academy, a Merchant Marine Academy, or you can start out as a deckhand and work your way up the ladder. They call it going through the hawse pipe. So there's two ways of doing it. Getting an education at the academy is gets you probably, you're an officer quicker.
1: Mm-hmm.
0: And then you got to work as an officer and work your way up to higher ranks. And then starting out as a deckhand or an able-bodied seaman, you can also work your way up the ranks that way. It may take longer. There's pros and cons to both ways of doing it.
2: Where are you from originally?
0: I'm from upstate New York. I'm from Syracuse.
2: Okay.
0: Yeah.
2: And then you spend some time here in Port Huron every once?
0: Well, when I was little, I grew up in Detroit. My mom took me down to Belle Isle, and I fell in love with the ships. I was, like, amazed at it. I never lost that. But I went to New York eventually, and then I never lost my love of Great Lakes craters. So
1: that's so cool. Now, you have a region that you work. What is your region here?
0: Port Huron, basically all of Lake Erie and all the way up to Port Huron. So the foot of Lake Huron all the way down to Buffalo, New York.
1: Wow.
0: All the ports in between.
1: Because when I talked to you this morning, you were calling me from Toledo.
0: Right.
1: So you're all over the place.
0: All over the place. And my jobs can change. As you found out yesterday, I thought I was going to be out in the Lake Erie, and then all of a sudden I'm going to Toledo. So it's kind of crazy.
1: But it's the kind of job I would love. It's always something different, always something new. You're always seeing something new and meeting new people.
0: You like variety, that's the perfect job.
1: Well, we like you, George. And we also have to say shout out because you're also a craft beer lover. And those who listen to the show know that we love craft beer. You brought us a New England IPA since you're from New England.
0: Yep.
1: Well done. This is a Fiddlehead Brewing Company beer that we're enjoying with George right now. So shout out. Not a Michigan beer, but that's okay because it's delicious. We like it. We like it. George, we're so happy that you shared just a little of your expertise. I could probably do 27 podcasts with you and never learn all of it. If people are interested in learning more about becoming a captain, you said there's a really great video out there that they should watch.
0: Yeah, 2023, a documentary on the PBS show Great Lakes Now, which goes across all the Great Lakes PBS stations. I took a crew out with me, and they did a very, very good episode on piloting.
1: It's called Salty Visitors, and you can find it at Great Lakes Now. And Captain George Haynes, thanks for joining us on Behind the Mitten.
0: Thank you. My pleasure.

0: morning, it's John Gonzalez from Behind the Midnight with my good friend Bridget here from the Visitors Bureau in St. Ignace, beautiful St. Ignace, Michigan, here in the Straits of Mackinac. And Bridget, it's going to be a busy summer every weekend here in St. Ignace.
1: Yes, we have drone shows on Friday nights up here, and you can sit downtown St. Ignace on the Kiwanis Beach and watch these drone shows while having an ice cream cone or some fudge. We also have a lot of fireworks shows that can be seen anywhere downtown St. Ignace. It's great family-free entertainment.
0: I love that. St. Ignace is about families because people are coming up here and vacationing for different reasons. Maybe they're going to the island. Maybe they're exploring the Upper Peninsula of Michigan. What makes St. Ignace so special?
1: I think that all the events that we have, there's always something to do in St. Ignace, and it's mostly free.
0: Awesome. Where can people get all the information about the free events happening here in St. Ignace?
1: StIgnace.com.
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0: And welcome back to Behind the Mitten. John Gonzalez along with Amy Sherman, traveling to the great state of Michigan as we do every single weekend. And if you've been listening to the show this hour, folks, you know that Amy and I have been on a fun road trip.
11: Wild times, friends. We are on a road trip. Honestly, I just said to you, I'm like, where are we now? I don't even know.
0: Well, we know.
11: I do know.
0: We do know where we are right now because in the last segment, if you tuned in, we kind of hunkered down here at Five Shores Brewery in beautiful Beulah, Michigan, and just down the road from the Platte River Inn, as like we talked about, in Honor
11: Highway.
0: So we plopped in here to kind of like get our bearings, like, okay, where do we want to go? What do we want to do next? And we both said, you know, we probably should talk to the owner of brewery if he's here.
11: I think we should. And you guys all know our love for Michigan breweries. And so whenever we can highlight one, we are all in. And so here we are at Five Shores Brewery. Oliver.
12: Here you are.
11: Oliver.
12: Yeah, welcome back.
11: Oliver,
12: I can't remember
11: Roberts,
12: the last.
11: He's the co-owner of this brewery, and you guys have a lot of cool things going on here.
12: We do. We do, yeah.
11: Yeah, tell me more about what's going on here. You're on the show. So tell us, first of all, we always like to say on Behind the Mitten, where are you? And you can use your hand as an example.
12: Well, I mean, Beulah is not the most attractive name for any municipality, but we're in beautiful downtown Beulah, which is kind of nestled between Frankfurt shirt, which is the iconic South of the Pinky.
11: Thank you.
12: That's what you're looking for.
0: South of the Pinky. You know, but Beulahsville, it's a tiny little town, right?
12: It is.
11: But known for cherries.
12: Cherries around here, the whole region.
11: I think most people would know Beulah for your main tourist kind of spot is the Cherry Pit. Am I wrong?
0: The Cherry Hut?
12: Cherry Hut, yeah. Cherry Hut. Cherry Pit's from Beverly Hills
11: 90210. I'm leading you. Can you please?
0: Well, yeah, Cherry Hut. Cherry Hut was probably one of the early places to put this place on the map, really.
12: Yeah, I mean, I think it was in the 20s.
11: Yeah. So what brought you here? Why are you here? Are you
12: My daughter's mother and stepdad wanted to move up here from Ann Arbor when I was running Wolverine State Brewing, which was my gig for 10 years.
11: Oh,
12: and I was
11: Wolverine.
12: Like, well, I could, you know, let me come up and visit. And I kind of fell in love with the area. And Beulah was a empty, you know, beer kind of desert, and actually a lot of empty storefronts. And the village said, we'll do whatever you want to get you in here. We need more businesses. This would be great. And I said, okay, let's go.
11: Wow. Okay, so one, I got to say, Wolverine, salute.
12: Yeah.
11: Your beers were so top-notch. Lager.
12: Lager-focused, yeah.
11: All lager. So we're talking crisp and clean, which is why this beer I'm drinking right now tastes delicious.
12: There you go.
11: Am I right?
12: Yeah. I mean, I definitely brought my 10 years of brewing lagers to Five Shores, and we do a lot of lagers still.
11: And then what have you taken from this area, from being on the, you know, the shores of Lake Michigan up north? How have you changed your beers?
12: I think we went for kind of a California lake vibe hybrid with our building and our branding. And so a lot of modern IPAs, a lot of hazies, fruit beers, sours usually on the menu. Definitely lowering the alcohol point of entry for people, just because we want, you know, I think the days of 8-9% IPAs have kind of gone to bed for a little while, so
11: I'll speak for yourself.
0: Well, no, you're talking about the masses, not.
12: Yeah.
11: No, I agree with you. I totally agree with you. You have to change the way you're, that's why I'm asking, is because Michigan beer has to transform. And we have to do it right now.
12: Yeah.
11: And we have to think about what people want to drink. And so I want to hear, what do people want to drink up here?
12: Well, and I think when you aren't distributing a beer and you have to satisfy all these different segments of craft beer, your IPA, your amber, your stout, blah, blah, I get to see firsthand what's selling. So, like, I started noticing our double higher ABV IPAs not selling as well. Our Imperial Stouts, which we never made a stout that was under, like, 8.5%.
0: Amen.
12: And then that started to say, okay, these aren't selling as fast.
11: Right.
12: And then I stopped making stouts for a while. And people said, we want stouts. Bring it down to that 6% range. And people are like, thank you. Now I can have a few.
11: Right. I like that you're listening to your drinkers. I mean,
12: that's the most important thing. And I don't chase trends, but I also want to make what people want to drink.
11: Yeah. So Oliver, as someone who came from Ann Arbor, which is completely different than what's going on up here in Beulah, how does that change? How do you change your mindset about drinking or brewing?
12: It's more the seasonality of it. You know, summer is, you know, Labor Day, Memorial Day to Labor Day, and a little bit shoulder season, especially right now. It's gorgeous right now with colors. But it just changes our staffing. It changes our menu focus. It changes how much I'm brewing. I brew smaller batches this time of year so I can keep things moving, keep the menu fresh.
11: But you mean, I guess, people in Michigan, we still drink the same kind of across. Like, we're just going to drink some beers.
12: Yeah.
11: Okay, got you.
12: Yeah, still drink beers. But for me, it's you know, I tend to brew more amber beers and darker beers in the wintertime, a little cozier, if you will. Mm-hmm. But, you know, our local legend that you're drinking and our IPAs are still our top sellers. So.
0: Well, Oliver, I was going to ask you. So one of the times I've been lucky to come in here a few times over the last few years. I came for this big fundraiser for Cognition.
12: Yeah.
0: And I love that you're involving this brewery as part of the community. Was that a focus of yours as well?
12: It was. I was on the board of Cognition for a while, which is a science and discovery center for, like, mostly children focused, but adults can have fun too. I'm no longer on the board. My tenure has expired. We definitely try to do community engagement. We are big with Up North Pride. In the wintertime, they do a monthly night here, which is great. We did a book fair for a local bookstore that I think, unfortunately, is going out of business, but they're trying to kind of unload. We'll be partnering the Humane Society, Benzie, for a our holiday market. They're going to be coming in being a nonprofit. I think we work with the Benzonia Aquatic Center that is fundraising right now, the Betsy Valley Trail, the
11: it's
12: high school's track. I mean, yeah.
11: It's everything.
12: Yeah.
11: And I feel like every time we come up to this area here in the Betsy Valley region, you guys are super involved. You are truly dedicated to your community.
12: Correct.
11: Like, in all the ways, whether it's high school, whether it's Boy Scouts, whether it's whatever it is, you guys are all in.
12: Yes. I mean, I think it's important with a small community that we all kind of rising tide lifts all ships. And so being the largest brewery in the village, the whole thing.
11: Okay, that's the best part, is that you just said that you are the largest brewery in the village.
12: Well, there is another brewery in Beulah, but they're not in the village. St. Ambrose, which is primarily a meadery, they also have a small brewing system.
11: Give them a shout out, absolutely.
12: But, like, those guys, like, their brewer, Nate Ely, and I, like, with, hey, I need a bag of malt. We trade back and forth, which is awesome. Like, need some yeast, need some fruit. So it's still, I think, great in craft beer that the competition is still there, but the community of brewers is, I think, still persevering through, you know, the changes.
11: It's an incredible place. If you want to do an awesome road trip, Gonzo. So you want to start in Interlaken, maybe have some coffee at My Coffee, and then head on down the road to the Platte River, and then connect here again.
0: Lots to do in Beulah, but not only Five Shores, but other great restaurants and places you can check out as well. And there, if you need a bike to get on the trail, you can rent one here too.
11: That's right, if you don't bring your own bike. I forgot about that part. Okay, that's really cool. Oliver Roberts, thank you so much for welcoming us here at Five Shores Brewing. If people want to come and visit, maybe get some beers, find out where to find your beers, where can they go?
12: Our website's the best place. We keep our menu updated real time, so fiveshoresbrewing.com.

0: Everybody, it's Amy from Behind the Mitten. I'm here with my friend Amber Mae Peterson from Visit Muskegon. Amber, you guys have a big summer plan for 2026.
1: Oh, we do. So, I mean, on top of the 27 miles of sugar sand beaches.
0: I love those beaches.
1: Oh, I know. Me too. Like, truthfully, that is the star attraction. However, we are also a great festival county. We have coming back to the White Lake area, the Maritime Festival. Don't forget Burning Foot, which is the beer festival.
0: That's a big one.
1: But we also have King of the Great Lakes Surf Festival. And then we also have a kite surfing festival too.
0: Oh, fun. Yeah,
1: and those all take place on the beach. It's great.
0: And then, of course, looking towards the end of summer, it's always Michigan Irish Music Festival, one of the biggest events throughout the entire Midwest. 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Where can people plan their visit?
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0: I'm visiting Muskegon this summer, Gonzo.
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0: along with Amy Sherman behind the mitten is Michigan's premier travel radio show and podcast. And we travel the state of Michigan looking for fun things and fun people.
1: Yeah, and we have one right here. And so that's why we have to do an extra podcast, because he has so much to say that we had to keep going. And so I'm really excited for everybody to meet Michael Schrag. He is the founder of the United States Postal Service Museum, which is in beautiful Marshall, Michigan. It's a museum that I adore. I think it's a really, truly special place, mostly because it's like Michael's personal collection of postal things. And it's one of those museums that you walk in and you're like, wow, I had no idea there was so much stuff that is involving the Postal Service. It's room after room after room of just stuff. There's so much stuff there, Michael. But one of the things that we just learned from our good friend Sue Damron, who owns Schuler's Restaurant, where we're recording from, and who you worked for a long time, she was telling some stories about you off the air. And she told us that the post office is named after you. Yes, and that there's quite a story, and you are the last living person that a post office was named after?
2: Yes. I was very honored to have the post office named after me.
1: Because you were the postmaster here in Marshall for 23 years.
2: From 1979 to 2002, I was postmaster here and started the museum and was very active in the community. Well, some of the community people and postmaster friends of mine, there was an announcement came out that new government buildings after 2002. No, I'm not sure on the date. I'm getting older. But they were not going to name them after living persons. You have to be deceased to get a government building named after you now. And so the postmasters and some individual friends said, we got to hurry up and get that post office named after you. So they lobbied Congress, the governor, and other people, and got a petition going, and it passed Congress in 2001. It was the last time. On December 13th, it was President Bush signed it, the proclamation it could be named after me. And so there's a plaque in the lobby down there naming it after me, because now you have to be deceased. So it's good to know that it was named after me before I died, you know, and not named after me after I'm dead.
0: Well, Michael,
1: honor.
2: It was a very honor. We had a big ceremony. The congressman, senator came for the dedication that spring, and it was a great honor.
0: Well, Michael, we've been having a lot of fun getting to know you, but what is it like to like walk by that building where you worked at for all those years and then see your name on it? I mean, that's just, you know, you're not a big, you didn't like donate the money for the building or anything like that.
2: Well, it's a great honor. It actually, a lot of people teased me. They said, Mike, your lawn needs mowing. Why aren't you mowing it? Mike, it needs painting in the lobby since it's your name on it. You got to paint it, you know, or the upkeep of it. And I said, no, I can't afford the upkeep on that building, you know.
1: So much teasing. I've heard friends call it the Schrag. I'm going down to the Schrag to mail a letter.
2: They call it the Mike Schrag. And her name, last name Schrag, is not very common, you know.
0: No,
2: not
0: yeah.
2: Common name.
1: Well, Mike, I'm very curious. What was it like to be the postmaster and to be involved in the Postal Service? I mean, it has the word service in the title, and it truly is.
2: Well, I graduated from Marshall here. I'm a local boy in 1965. Well, in 1965, if you didn't go on to college, you got drafted to go to Vietnam. So I went to KCC in Battle Creek, Kellogg Community College for a year and a half. I met my wife there, fell in love, and I quit college. Well, as soon as I quit, I got the draft notice. So a friend of mine was stationed in Vietnam in the post office over there sorting mail to the soldiers. He said, man, I feel safe unless a bomb comes into the, you know, camp where they were at. So he said, you ought to join the Army post office. Oh. So I ended up in June of 67 joining the Army before the draft date, the Army post office. I had to guarantee 3 years, not two. And luckily, I ended up going to Germany for 2 years working in the Army post office. And it's like working at a post office in the United States. You know, you sort mail, sell stamps, mail packages, and had a very good time over there. And then when I got out in June of 70, I knocked on the door here in the Marshall post office, and I got hired 2 weeks later, and it made a career for me. And it was the best thing that ever happened, you know.
0: That's a great story. I love that. Well, Michael, the other thing I wanted to ask you, because on the air during the show, I said, can you give me some of the highlights? What can I expect? We only got as far as the 1931 Model A mail truck, right? So I want to know more, but I'm looking at this, the brochure, and it says here, I'll read a few things, okay? It says, old post office window units and lock boxes, early 1900s horse-drawn mail buggies, the inner workings of a railway mail car. This one I'm really interested in. The first postage stamp and before stamps, V-mail, World War II letters, photographs of ancestors who pioneered mail delivery. So wait a minute. So were there stamps before stamps?
2: No, before stamps were invented in May of 1840 in Bath, England. It was the first post office ever to use stamps. And we were using what they call stampless letters. The postmaster, if you come in and mailed a letter, they would initial it with their initial and put 5 cents or 3 cents down on it. And that was it. There's no stamp. So it was hard to keep track of the money, you know,
1: right,
2: what they were selling. So we copied England 7 years later in July of 1847.
0: Okay.
2: We came up with our stamps to copy England. And that was more accountability on how much mail was going through and the revenue. I do have a gentleman, a stamp collector from Battle Creek, donated his Penny Black. The first stamp was called Penny Black. A full sheet many years ago sold for over $1 million online or at an auction. And this doctor donated one of his to me. It's used and torn because they value stamps on the condition where it still has glue on it. And when stamps were first invented, there were a sheet of 100, but no perforation. So you had to cut it with scissors. Oh. And depending how you cut it, how square it was, how accurate it was, it makes the stamps worth more money. If they're cut crooked or sideways, you know, it's worth less money.
0: Interesting. Wow.
2: V-mail's victory mail during World War II. I've got letters. V-mail, I got a letter that was returned to a lady since her husband's missing in action, wrote on the letter. She donated that to me. The museum is, if it wasn't for donations or people donating money, I wouldn't exist. Because every time I give a tour or people see, oh, my grandma or my dad or my mother was postmaster, would you like this? Would you like that? So I would say at least once a month, if not more, I get something in the mail that they want to donate to the post office museum.
1: I like knowing that there are places that want these types of things, antiques and the stuff that a lot of people are just going to toss. Like, it's nice to know that there's a place that you can send it and it's going to be loved.
2: Yeah. Well, let me tell you, one of my other prized possessions is I have the 1860 post office desk and safe from Ceresco, Michigan, which is 5 miles from here. My mailing address is Ceresco, Michigan.
1: Mm-hmm.
2: And Greg Allen donated his great-great-grandfather's desk and safe to me. His great-great-grandfather was wounded in the Civil War. And so when they sent him back to Ceresco, they made him postmaster to give him a job. Because postmasters were political until 1971. President Nixon took us out of politics. Before that, you had to be a good Democrat or a good Republican to be a postmaster.
1: Oh, interesting. It was like a political appointee.
2: I didn't know that. 71. Or otherwise, I probably would have never been postmaster. If I had to be a public.
1: We are so glad that you were. Well, these stories are just incredible. I love how you got started being a postmaster and what you've done with it. And we were just saying on the other episode, if people want to come and visit, they have to call you. It's not like the museum is open. They call you, you show up with your key, you let them in, and then you kind of get a curated tour if you want one.
2: Yeah.
1: You're always happy to share your knowledge of all the items.
2: Definitely.
1: Yeah.
2: Allow an hour. If you want to come, I take at least an hour to take you through it.
1: If you don't want to skimp, you want to have that time, friends. You don't want to miss anything that Michael Schrag has to say. He is the founder of the United States Postal Service Museum, which you can find in Marshall, Michigan. And if you want to plan your visit, you want to look up Marshall, Michigan online, go to their tourism bureau, and then you will find Michael's number and you can call him and he'll come let you in. And I got to say, guys, it is well worth the trip. Check it out. And Michael, thanks for joining us.
2: Thank you for inviting me.
1: Hey, everybody. It's Amy from Behind the Mitten. I'm here with my friend Emily James, and she is the manager at the very charming Boardwalk Coffee House here in St. Ignace. Emily, what can people expect when they come into your coffee shop?
3: This is such a quaint little place. We have a fireplace. You can sit and read a book. Just enjoy the music, you can watch TV, and you can also look out at our beautiful view outside.
4: I love it, but I think I like it better inside where it's nice and cozy and warm. You guys have quite a selection of drinks. I have to say, I asked for a chai. You said, what kind do you want? And then listed Earl Grey, masala, and turmeric. And I thought to myself, am I really in St. Ignace?
3: Yes.
4: Pretty impressive.
3: Yes. We have an amazing selection of lattes, teas, chai. We have amazing pastries.
4: And breakfast burritos that Gonzo ordered, and we're going to get one to go to continue along our road trip. Hey, Emily, James, if people want to come and visit you here at the Boardwalk in St. Ignace, how can they find out all the information?
3: You can go online. 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We're under the coffee section of Google Maps. 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

0: Gonzalez along with Amy Sherman. This is a fun show this weekend, Amy. We're talking to our friends from breweries throughout the state of Michigan.
1: We sure are. And you know what? I miss doing this on the regular. And in fact, as we were kind of talking about the show, I was doing a little research about new breweries. And I was actually surprised to find how many new breweries are still opening in the state. I guess here in Michigan, we just cannot get enough of that delicious beer in our glasses. Thank goodness. I'm so glad. But we really wanted to talk to someone that we've had on the show before about some of the things that they're doing currently, because they're always sending me these awesome press releases. And I'm like, I just get thirsty every single time I read them. So I had to bring him back on. It's our good friend, Michael Brower from Pigeon Hill Brewing in beautiful Muskegon. Michael, welcome back to Behind the Show, Behind the Mix.
2: It's great to be back. Thanks for having me.
1: I'm looking at you on a screen. So I'm like, behind the something.
2: Yeah, behind the, I don't know. I'm here.
1: Here you are. So Pigeon Hill Brewing, you guys have been around for a minute. How long have you guys been open?
2: This will mark our

0: 11th year in March. So March 21st.
1: Congratulations. You're 1 year
0: Thank
1: older
0: you.
1: Than Behind the Mitten. I didn't know this.
0: we've been around, you know, in some ways it seems like a minute has passed, and in other ways it seems like 100 years.
1: I can understand that. I mean, I know a little bit about your background. Share with our listeners, you guys started Pigeon Hill 11 years ago, but you didn't have a brewing background. You weren't a restaurateur. So what got you into the brewing industry?
0: Well, for me personally, I was a liquor lawyer before Pigeon Hill, and I guess technically still am. In becoming a liquor lawyer, I was just following in my family's footsteps. You know, my family has been in the alcohol industry in one way or another for well over 300 years since we came here from Slovenia. And, you know,
1: 300 years?
0: Well over. Distilling,
1: no
0: winemaking. And then we had a saloon in Minnesota, and then my great great grandmother ran a blind pig and put five girls through college during Prohibition running a blind pig. And so you could say that alcohol is in my blood, literally and figuratively, some days. So, you know, for me, I've just always known that I was going to end up in this industry. And then, you know, meeting Joel and Chad, both extremely good and passionate homebrewers. Chad with a passion and interest for manufacturing. He comes from the manufacturing world, specifically lean manufacturing. And then Joel, CPA by trade with a passion for business. And, you know, the three of us just had like these incredibly complementary skills and interests that allowed us to open up and get where we are today.
1: That's amazing, because you guys originally opened up in a pretty small facility right downtown Muskegon. And then a few years ago, you kind of moved across the street to something much bigger.
0: Yeah. You know, I always joke, and it's not actually a joke, that we opened with what little money our wives had let us take out of the joint accounts. And you know, luckily for us, we've got Joel on the team. And so with about a year of data behind us, we were able to get some bank loans and leverage what we were doing. And that allowed us to open our first production facility, which has since transitioned and is now Sociable, our entertainment complex / restaurant / tap room. And at the same time, we were able to build our new production facility, which houses both production and the Brewer's Lounge, our main kind of typical tap room.
1: It's a wonderful facility. If you're just joining us, we're talking to Michael Brower from Pigeon Hill Brewing in Muskegon, Michigan. And Michael, tell us, what is kind of the beer philosophy of Pigeon Hill? What can people expect when they have a can of your beer?
0: That's a great question.
1: Did I stump you?
0: You did. You did, but it's me, so I'm gonna recover quickly. When we set out, I think like most breweries that opened around the time that we opened, saying to ourselves, we're gonna make great lagers, great IPAs, great stouts, and you know, we do that. We did that then. We do that now. I'm extremely proud of everything we make in those categories, but like others, we realized that we needed to perhaps create some niche products as well. And so we launched OCP fairly early on. That was one of Joel's homebrew recipes.
1: Are you down with me?
0: You down with OCP? Yeah, you know me.
1: For our listeners who do not know what the OCP is, this is truly a unique beer. Explain it to them.
0: Yeah, it's oatmeal cream pie. And
1: like
0: so,
1: Little Debbie oatmeal
0: like
1: cream pie.
0: Little
1: I said
0: Debbie's,
1: it, not you.
0: Legally, yes, I cannot.
1: You cannot.
0: So that was a homebrew recipe that Joel had that he had crafted for Allie. And she didn't drink craft beer. She didn't drink beer in general, and said that if he made something that tasted like one of her oatmeal cream pie cookies, she'd drink it. And I actually remember bringing that home back in, you know, the pre-opening days, brought home a growler to have my wife Alana try it. And I had to go and do some legal work. I come back maybe an hour later, and the growler's gone. And Alana wasn't a big beer drinker. And I'm just looking at her, looking at the growler, going, holy cow, we can sell this. And
1: we've got a winner.
0: As luck would have it, that sort of came to define a lot of what we did, especially I think that defined our growth trajectory for the first few years. Our ability to make these cookie beers, which are not necessarily a style that we typically would gravitate towards, so we designed them in ways that we would enjoy them. you know, if it says it tastes like an oatmeal cream pie cookie, well, gosh darn it, it's got to taste like an oatmeal cream pie cookie. And I need to be able to drink more than one pint. And that was kind of always our philosophy, is we're brewing for the, not the first pint, we're brewing for the second pint. And if we're not willing to grab that second pint, we've done something wrong.
1: I have never heard anyone say that before, and I'm loving that philosophy. I like that.
0: I stole it from Chad.
1: Well, then how is, like, how are those cookie beers, how are you doing them? How are you making it taste like an oatmeal cream pie?
0: Secrets.
1: Ah, okay.
0: It's all top secret. You've heard of Coca-Cola. You know, there's a lot of R&D that goes into it. We certainly do use a lot of adjuncts and extracts. But you can't just grab any old adjunct or extract, throw it into beer, and expect great results. You need to source the right ones. I mean, when you're picking vanilla extract, you don't just grab off-the-shelf vanilla extract. You test multiple vanilla extracts to find out how each profile works. And then you test that completed product and you pass it around with a group of people who have varied tastes to make sure that everyone gets what you're driving at.
2: Michael, tell us real quick about your menu, because you do some food out there too, right?
0: We do. Sociable is, again, our entertainment complex, duck pin bowling, arcade, indoor beer garden, the whole bit, a lot of fun in downtown Muskegon. That has, I would say, a fairly thorough menu. Recently added pizzas to it, which are absolutely clutch, as Rhino would say. But then a lot of what I would call, you know, upscale pub food. It's well executed, but it's also accessible, especially in West Michigan. And then at the Brewer's Lounge, at the moment, we're currently operating with pizzas. They're all house-made, but we've got three pizzas. If you want a pizza, we got it for you. Otherwise, you know, we're keeping it simple for right now. There is some discussion on expanding that. But at the end of the day, it's a brewery tap room, and we're trying to not overcomplicate things.
1: Mm-hmm. I like how simple it is out there. I think that's great. And I have to mention that one of my favorite named beers of all time comes from Pigeon Hill Brewing, and it's a simple beer, but it's the Walter Blonde Ale, and it makes me laugh every time I crack one open.
0: Yeah, it's funny how many people don't get that reference. I mean, especially
1: the
0: younger generation,
1: I'm very
0: I guess.
1: Old.
0: Well, and now we have Walter Day. So every January, it's the closest Saturday to Walter Mondale's birthday. We have Walter Day, where we'll release anywhere between, 10 and 14 different variants of Walter Blondale. And it's a ton of fun for us.
1: On my calendar for next year. That's hilarious and so much fun. Now, are you guys going to be at Winter Beer Fest in Grand Rapids?
0: We will. We will.
1: This is airing that weekend, so if anybody out there is at Winter Beer Fest, go visit Pigeon Hill Brewing and grab some samples from them. Michael, if people want to come see you in Muskegon at Pigeon Hill Brewing, where can they get all the information?
0: Head on over to pigeonhillbrew.com.
1: All right. Well, thanks so much for joining us again on Behind the Mitten. We so appreciate it.
0: Thank you for having me. It's good to see you, too.
1: All right, Gonzo, where are we going to be next week?
3: We don't know.
1: But stay tuned to Behind the Mitten to find out.
4: You've been listening to Behind the Mitten with John Gonzalez and Amy Sherman. Executive producer is Phil Tower. Production by Bill Birchinger. Theme song is by Mustard Plug, Beer Song.

0: Hey, everybody, it's Amy from Behind the Mitten. I'm here with my good friend Dan Sippel, the executive director of the West Michigan Tourist Association. And Dan, you know I'm a big fan of the live cams that you guys do at WMTA. And why are these so cool here in Michigan?
1: You know, people want to see what it's there like there now. That people travel and they travel to look ahead and get excited about what they're doing. You know, we have these all over West Michigan. Even if you're looking to go to the UP, you know, we can go to St. Ignace, we can go to Whitefish Point, Sault Ste. Marie, Drummond Island,
0: Marquette.
1: And see what it's in Marquette and see what it's like right now.
0: Exactly. And that is the key, is don't just look outside your window. Look outside the window of where you're traveling to and get an accurate description of what the weather is like. Dan, if people want to watch the live cams, and you have many of them, where can they go for all the information?
1: There's actually 15 live webcams at WMTA.org. Right on the front page, you'll see a button that says go to our live webcams. You can refresh them anytime you want. And we send out with as newsletters we talked about earlier every week a special snapshot or time lapse of what's going on at a certain webcam.
0: Oh, I love that. All the things you need to travel safely throughout the state of Michigan can be found at the West Michigan Tourist Association.
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0: I'm Mike Tabusky. Iranian state media reports the Strait of Hormuz is closed just minutes after Vice President J.D. Vance told Fox News that peace negotiations in Switzerland were going well. It all appears to be tied to reported Israeli airstrikes on Lebanon, which earlier today killed at least 16 people, according to Lebanese media. Here's ABC News senior White House correspondent Selena Wang.
1: This is the statement that we are getting from Iranian military, according to state media, saying, quote, it is declared that the Strait of Hormuz will be closed to vessel traffic. It noted that this is the first step in response to the enemy's breach of the agreement, and if the aggression continues, further steps will be planned and taken to compel the enemy to fulfill its commitments.
0: The renewed tensions around the Strait of Hormuz come as oil prices had been recovering somewhat.
2: The national average for a gallon of regular now sits just under $4 a gallon at $3.92, about 4 cents lower than yesterday and down more than 50 cents from its spring peak when concerns over the war in the Middle East and disruptions to oil shipments sent prices soaring.
0: ABC's Andrew Dimber. Drivers are still paying about a dollar more on average for a gallon of gas compared to when the conflict started. One person is dead and nine people are in critical condition in the UK today after a passenger train crash in central England. ABC News foreign correspondent Marcus Moore.
3: We know from authorities that one train crashed into the back of the other one, but it's unclear why that train didn't stop. And investigators will do interviews and look at any CCTV footage that might help them answer the questions about this deadly crash.
0: In total, nearly 90 people were injured in that crash. Underway right now in Raleigh, North Carolina, the victory parade for this year's Stanley Cup champions, the Carolina Hurricanes. Thousands are packing the streets right now, hoping to catch a glimpse of that iconic trophy. One couple even postponed their wedding by several hours to attend the parade. You're listening to ABC News.
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0: Much of the southern U.S. is under the threat of severe storms today. ABC News meteorologist Samara Theodore.
6: Putnam County, Georgia. A tree fell down and unfortunately two people lost their lives. The threat's not over yet for the south. We have flash flooding anticipated throughout the day. As we get through the afternoon, rounds of rain pulsating from Texas to Louisiana, Mississippi to Alabama.
0: And while the rain is a problem for some parts of the south, brush fires are closing down major roadways in Florida. Two separate fires have now burned through almost 20,000 acres. But the good news is that the bigger one is almost entirely contained, according to fire officials. Police in the Bahamas say an 18-year-old American man was struck by a boat propeller yesterday. Authorities say he sustained serious injuries to his right leg and has been flown back to a U.S. hospital for treatment. And another win for Team USA at the World Cup.
7: Team USA is leading the way.
8: And the building shakes in Seattle.
7: Sitting 3 points clear at the top of the group after another decisive win, this time against Australia in Seattle.
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7: And they did it without star player Christian Pulisic, sidelined with a calf injury.
0: ABC's Christiane Cordero in Seattle. It marks the first time since 1930 that the American men's team has won back-to-back World Cup matches. Team faces Turkey Thursday. I'm Mike Dabusky, ABC News.
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10: We'll be right back. Here's your WSGW weatherology forecast. Rain showers and thunderstorms today with a high of 74 and mostly cloudy conditions. We'll see west-southwest winds at 10 miles per hour, gust to 20. Tonight, showers and thunderstorms continue, partly cloudy with a low of 53. West-northwest winds at 10 miles per hour, gust to 20. A cold front moves through overnight, pushing the last of those showers out. Sunday, we're looking at partly sunny skies with a high of 76. I'm meteorologist Bella Pittman with the WSGW Weatherology Forecast. Right now, it's 68 degrees.
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13: 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Mike Avery has covered the outdoors in Michigan for more than four decades, and that tradition continues today. 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
14: Indeed, this is the big guy, Mike Avery. Welcome to another edition of the Outdoor Magazine radio show right here on the Outdoor Magazine radio network on more than 30 radio stations across our great state of Michigan. And as always, so glad to have you along with us. It's a three-hour weekly celebration of this outdoor lifestyle that we love so much. Hunting, fishing, shooting, trapping. We also talk about wildlife issues occasionally, conservation issues, even some wild game cooking. This is such a big part of who we are in this great state of Michigan. It's part of who I am. I think the outdoors is part of our state heritage, our state's history and tradition, but it's certainly part

shorter now. Why did I have to bring that up? I don't know. I'll tell you this, though. And I was talking to my wife, Denise, the other day. With it staying light so long, I mean, you can stay out in the yard. You can be working outside till 9:30 at night. It's easy to get tired in the summertime because there's so much going on. So many fun things. Part of my fun things lately, I've been on the water, been on Saginaw Bay, my beloved Saginaw Bay, my home water, on the Angler Quest. Had some really good fishing trips with some really good crews. The first one since we've last talked, I was out there with a group called Outdoor Driven. Now, this is a Michigan-based group formed to get veterans and first responders on outdoor adventures to help them deal with some of the stress and trauma and junk they've had to deal with in their careers. I am all in favor of this. Anything I can do to help out with vets and then also first responders. I've told you the story before. My dad was a cop for more than 35 years, so I grew up in a law enforcement family. There's a soft spot in my heart for cops. So this was a perfect partnership for me and Outdoor Driven. So I took four or five vets out on Saginaw Bay on the Angler Quest. We had a wonderful trip. Really, really good guys. Good anglers. They had some experience on Saginaw Bay. They knew what they were doing. You know, I just had to show them basically how I run my program, and they jumped right in and they helped out. And I love that. I love taking out people who have never fished before, because you're introducing them to an experience that they've never seen, and it's almost always a very positive experience. They tend to love it. But it's also on those days I tend to work a little harder. It's just me at the back of the boat. I can put in 8,000 steps at the back of the Angler Quest on one day of fishing. That's a lot of going back and forth across 8.5 feet. So it's nice to get people who have fished, and the guys from Outdoor Driven were good anglers. We ended up going, I bet you we were 12 miles offshore, which for me is just crazy. We probably started 9 miles offshore and just doing a downhill troll, downwind. It was nice and smooth downwind. Had I wanted to turn around and troll into it, the boat can take it, but it's just a little bit bumpy and not as comfortable and harder to read your offshore board. So I love trolling downhill. Number 7 flicker minnows, 25 to 55 back. No, I checked that, 20 to 55 back. Also ran a couple of number 30 jet divers with spoons behind them off the back corners of the Angler Quest. I call those my bonus rods, because I figure any fish you catch on that spoon right there at the back of the boat is a bonus, and on certain days they will outperform the minnows off the planer boards. But we got some fish. We got some really nice fish. We got a good number of fish. It was a good day. It was a good day with a great crew. And then just a couple of days later, I had another crew out. This one was for my church, Trinity Monitor Lutheran Church and School. This was a trip that I gave away at our big wild game dinner last winter. We had Luke and Katie, and then we had Pastor Kaiser and his wife, Kate. And this is, I think, the third summer they've gone out with me. They know what they're doing. Luke's a fisherman. Luke, you get Luke in the back of the boat, and he rocks. He runs his side of the boat. I run mine. But we went out to that same spot. Probably a 7-ish mile run at first. And this was a very interesting day because, number one, it was chilly. I mean, borderline cold. It was like 48 degrees that morning. And the wind was it was light when we left the dock. It had called for a 10-mile-an-hour west wind. So I wasn't too worried about it. I thought we'll do the same downhill troll, downwind troll. It'll be perfect. So I get out there, and it's starting to build, and it's building fast. By the time I get the board set up, it's like, man, this is getting kind of nasty. So we fished for probably a half hour. We got two nice fish, and I said, we gotta go. I mean, you can fish in these conditions, but why would we want to? Because it's uncomfortable. The boat can handle it, but do we want to beat ourselves up like that?
and the run back in to my beloved protected skinny water. Ooh, that was an interesting run. Again, the boat.

can handle it. I am confident in my abilities. But when you're running right into a, right back into it, that time, I don't know what the wind was blowing, but it was rough. But we got back into the skinny water, and man, did we get fish. Another wonderful trip. So things are going well on the Angler Quest on Saginaw Bay. A little program note, coming up this Wednesday, the 24th, we're going to do a Wednesday night live, 7 o'clock on my social media outlets with Mr. Angler Quest, Brad Dupuis, and the DNR Fisheries Chief, Randy Claremont. So keep an eye out for that. That'll be a very, very good Wednesday night live. Speaking of fishing, last week on the show, I had Captain Darren Howard, a Michigan charter captain, who also fishes bluefin tuna in the Atlantic off the coast of Massachusetts. Guess what? He was on Wednesday Night Live last week, and he offered us one of those charter trips to use as a fundraiser for our golf outing. Captain Darren, you literally brought tears to my eyes when you did that. Thank you. What a wonderful thing to do. Don't forget here now, just a couple of days, we'll find out here in Michigan if you got your bear or elk tag. I'll tell you right now, I didn't get an elk tag, but I think I got a bear tag. The golf outing I was talking about is Friday, July 31st at the West Branch Country Club. We still have openings for sponsors and or golfers. I was just looking at the spreadsheet the other day, and we've still got plenty of room. I mean, it's going to be another success. I know it is. We've got some great prizes. We've got some great auction items. It's going to be fun. But we got room for more people, and I would love to see you involved, either as a player and or a sponsor. And the recipient of the funds from this event is a group called Outdoor Mentors. Now, this is a group formed to get kids involved in the outdoors. Do you sense a theme here? Outdoor driven, vets in the outdoors. Outdoor mentors, kids in the outdoors. Charlie, does my mic still sound good? Because in my ears, it sounds really, really bad here all of a sudden. How's it sound? Bad? There we go. I'm back. We had to do that last week, too. I know it. Crazy, huh? Anyway, there it goes again. Outdoormentors.org/Avery for more details on that. Coming up after the break here in this week's show, Chris Craner talks about summertime coyote hunting. Then Steve Windham of Outdoor Mentors, the aforementioned Outdoor Mentors. In our second hour, Captain Justin Wangerman on fishing lake trout on Standard Rock in the middle of Lake Superior. Then Mark Torregrossa, Michigan's meteorologist, on what to expect from this summertime weather. And in hour number three, Dr. Ali Shakur. I can call him doctor now. Dr. Ali Shakur on the science of fishing, plus wild game chef Dixie Dave Miner. That's all coming up this week here on the Outdoor Magazine Show. My name is Mike Avery. 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It has been the last 2 years, and it will be this year as well. Love to have you join us. Love to see you there. 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Chris Craner coming up.

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0: 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You can hear us in Port Huron on the new WPHM 105.5 FM. And you can hear us north of the bridge in Newberry, WNBY 1450 AM. I'm hoping to be in the Newberry area this fall, the third week in September. Hopefully, bear hunting with the bear whisperer, Johnny Bowler. But we will know here now in the next couple of days if we got our Michigan bear or elk tags. I'll tell you right now, you didn't get an elk tag, but maybe you got a bear tag. 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Lynnwood Beach can be your year-round Saginaw Bay fishing destination and your Mid-Michigan Angler Quest headquarters. 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Beautiful location, outstanding facilities, wonderful people. Just a great crew that hangs out there at Lynnwood Beach Marina. And the best part is, they're right in front of the fishing grounds. If you put into boat launch, head out the channel, and go east, boom, you're going to be into the fish. So how cool is that? The website, LynnwoodBeachMarina.com, LynnwoodBeachMarina.com. As I look at the rundown for this week's show, there's a lot of fishing. And I've been talking in the first segment about fishing. That makes sense, right? Because what else is there going on in the outdoors here in Michigan in the summertime? Well, let's not forget about some hunting opportunities. I know. He's like, what are people hunting in the summertime? Chris Craner is a guy who has embraced the world of predator hunting. If you go to his website, ccranermedia.com, you'll see what I mean. He's with us now on the Outdoor Magazine phone line. Chris, welcome back. How have you been?
1: Good morning, Mike. I'm doing great. How about yourself?
0: I'm doing well, but I'm in a fishing mode. Do you ever move over to a fishing mode? Are you always in a hunting mode, Chris?
1: When I do make a few trips up to the up north property, we do have a small lake up there and do a little bit of pan fishing and occasional largemouth bass. But for the most part, most of my time is spent in the fields looking for coyotes.
0: If I remember right, Chris, didn't you used to be a hardcore whitetail guy until you got bit by the, no pun intended, the coyote bug?
1: I did. And I still enjoy my times in the tree stands, but for the most part, you know, I enjoy whitetails. I really do. But I'll spend maybe 1 week, week and a half out of the fall season when the deer are rutting to really spend time in the tree stand. Other than that, I'm right back into the predator mode.
0: And what is it about that has you so addicted?
1: Well, if I had to compare it to anything, and you'll hear waterfowl guys say this quite often, but for the most part, it's hanging out in the field with buddies. I don't go out solo very often. I spend a lot of time with friends. Occasionally, family will even join me. And you get to have light conversation in the field while you're trying to call in a coyote, and it's just a different atmosphere to whitetails. Whitetails is great. You spend time in tree stand and the peace and quiet, and listen to the birds making their sounds and the squirrels fooling you, thinking there's a deer coming.
0: Always,
1: but you know, it's just a different atmosphere, and it's one I've really grown to love.
0: I get what you're saying. It's almost the social aspect of it, because you can go out there with buddies and you can shoot the breeze. You know, you're not out there yelling, but you can talk quietly and share that experience. I get that.
1: Absolutely.
0: Is all of your hunting after dark these days, Chris?
1: For the most part. You know, when bobcat season is open, I will spend some time in the daylight hours, but I still have my family still pretty young, so trying to get out during the daytime hours is a little more difficult for me. But at nighttime, it's easy to put the family to bed and head out into the fields for a couple hours. So, but for the most part, most of the year is strictly night hunting. Unless bobcat season's open, then I'll spend 2-3 weeks chasing bobcats and coyotes.
0: You mentioned bobcats. I'm thinking the time to get a bobcat tag is now. We're coming up soon, isn't it?
1: I believe you can get them now, and you have up until October.
0: Oh, okay.
1: They changed to October 31st or something.
0: Okay.
1: It used to be November, but I know they bumped it up a bit for bobcat tags. And I know there's some right now. You cannot legally hunt bobcat at night. You can only do it during daytime hours. However, they are working on some stuff with the NRC to try to allow nighttime bobcat hunting. We'll see where that goes, but as of right now, you cannot legally hunt bobcats at night.
0: So predator hunters in Michigan, coyote, we mentioned bobcat. Fox also are a legal target too, aren't they?
1: Yes, red fox, gray fox. You can hunt those at night during the appropriate season, I believe. Fox season opens up October 15th and runs through March 1st.
0: The thing about coyotes, though, that's year-round.
1: That's year-round, correct. Coyote are right now we're in what's called the management season that the NRC adopted, because coyote season throughout the summer months had been closed down for a couple years there, but the NRC did open it up this year to what's called a management season, which still allows private and public land hunting opportunities for coyotes at night. And now's a great time to get after them. Fawns are hitting the ground, and the coyotes are really responsive to those type of prey sounds.
0: That's a really good point, Chris. You know, people talk about, well, I coyote hunt to save fawns. If you want to save fawns, this is the time of year to be hunting coyotes.
1: 100%. I've already received two different videos from landowners this spring of coyotes on fawns. You can hear the fawn screaming in the background. Mom's running around frantically trying to find this fawn, and the coyotes are chasing mom around. It's brutal what Mother Nature does. But we're there to take out a few of those coyotes before they become, to make fawns a meal.
0: Well, I know you're not a biologist, but my sense is that at least in the lower peninsula, coyotes are probably the main predator on fawns.
1: I would 100% agree. Coyotes are very hard on the fawn population. Unfortunately, I do have some farmers. They really don't care for deer. So I've lost a couple hunting properties due to farmers saying, hey, you know what, we want coyotes to take out some deer.
0: Everybody's got their own axe to grind.
1: Absolutely. And my argument to that is the coyotes do not discriminate. You know, they will take out the buck fawns and the doe fawns. However, you know, during hunting season is a good time to work on that doe population, and we as hunters do need to do better.
0: Devil's advocate here, and I don't believe this, but I got to bring it up because people ask me this, and this is the household I was brought up in. I was brought up that you don't shoot something unless you're going to eat it. You guys and gals aren't eating these coyotes, so why hunt them?
1: We hunt them primarily for that reason. I love turkey hunting. Turkey hunting is another passion of mine. Coyotes are hard on the turkey population. I love whitetails, and I love whitetails in the freezer. I would rather a whitetail deer go in my freezer than a coyote's belly. So coyotes are our predator, and they do need to be controlled, and that's why I hunt them.
0: I feel like there are more coyotes in our state now than ever. And I go back to when I was a kid growing up on the west side of the state. I never saw coyotes. I never heard them at night. I mean, it wasn't until, I don't know, 20 years ago or whatever that I started being more aware of coyotes. Is that population, has it grown? Has it expanded?
1: It has grown substantially in the last, I think I've been chasing coyotes right around 30 years. And when I first started daytime hunting them, I was successful and had a few, and then I took a little break, and then the nighttime hunting was approved for with centerfires, and when I started really hunting them at night when they are the most active, it really opened my eyes how many there were. And I think the nighttime coyote hunting has kept the population in check. I wouldn't say I'm seeing a vast increase in population, but I haven't really seen a vast decrease either. There's still lots of animals out there.
0: Can you imagine what it would be like if you folks weren't out there keeping the number down? We'd be overrun with them.
1: It honestly, Mike, blows my mind that until I got into the nighttime hunting, how many coyotes were really truly out there. And I can only imagine. I mean, let's just say I've shot somewhere around 200 or 300 in the last 5-6 years. I don't shoot a bunch, but I shoot a few. But those are out of my small neck of woods. You know, Ionia County is where I spent all my time coyote hunting, and I just kind of think of what the population would be if I wasn't doing this.
0: Yeah, yeah. You you folks who have embraced the nighttime hunting, because I got some friends, you know, like you as well, Chris. You, you're hardcore. Some of you are addicted, but God bless you because it's a good addiction. But the gear, the tactics, the technique, the technology you guys use these days is crazy.
1: Just the improvements in the last short few years that I've been doing the nighttime hunting through thermal technology, electronic callers, just everything that you use to be ultra successful in the field is just blown up exponentially, and the number of people getting into it and being able to afford that same technology, it's become much more affordable today than it was 7 years ago.
0: So what's your setup look like? What do you have?
1: So my I do have a range of caliber choices that I do choose from. I run a 223. I've had a lot of success with that. 6mm arc has quickly become my new favorite. That is a great little cartridge for predators. 22-250, 243 are all great cartridge choices. I go out primarily with an AR platform, but I also use a bolt gun occasionally. And then I run a lot of the Pulsar thermal optics. So I run, they just released a new Trail 3 this year. So I've been running that here for the last couple months and absolutely loving that optic. And then I run a thermal monocular as well, which is the Pulsar Telos XP50, and you can see those coyotes coming from a long way out.
0: Oh, thermal. The first time I looked through a thermal optic at night out into a field, I was amazed. I was amazed how many different critters were out there, how I could see them, and I can see how you would get really, really addicted to that. Chris, hang tight. We've got to take a break here in the Outdoor Magazine Show. We're talking to Chris Craner, hardcore coyote hunter, year-round. He's out there right now hunting them. He's also a very, very very good photographer. Check out his website, ccranermedia.com. That's ccranermedia. Craner is K-R-E-I-N-E-R. ccranermedia.com. You'll see what I mean. We'll take a break. When we come back, more with Chris about summertime coyote hunting, maybe a little bit about the art of taking nighttime coyote hunting pictures, and then we'll wrap up the hour with Steve Windham talking about the big golf outing coming up. 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

0: 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And if you miss this window, you still got the fall planting season as well. 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Also, keep an ear out for that Killer Food Plots podcast. I have it on my Facebook page as well. Talking right now with a guy named Chris Craner. Chris is a real active guy, a real player in the outdoor scene here in Michigan. He is an avid, hardcore, expert nighttime coyote hunter. But he's also very, very good at documenting these hunts and the equipment used in those hunts. And he's become very well known across the country for that. Chris, how did you make that transition from a coyote hunter into a coyote media promoter?
1: It actually started with the nighttime coyote hunting. I was always intrigued with photography and in the steps that it took to become a decent photographer. But once the nighttime coyote hunting really took off, I was spending a lot of time learning more about what the camera's capabilities were in capturing those starscape type photos and the additional lighting and everything that went into play. And once I started toying with that, I started learning not just more about photography and the camera, but most cameras are capable of way more than people give them credit for. I started off with just a $500, $600 DSLR camera, and it did overall a phenomenal job. I had some photographers telling me, like, you are getting every ounce out of that camera that you possibly can. And so I did make an upgrade, about 5 years ago, and went into more of a prosumer style camera and spent a little more money with lenses and everything involved to really take those night photos to the next level. And it really has helped out a ton in creating that environment where the photos just pop and then you really see what we're doing out in the fields.
0: Well, I don't know if you intentionally did this to help promote the sport of nighttime coyote hunting, or maybe it's just a bonus, but it has. People look at your images and they go, man, this is cool. This is intense. This is something I want to be a part of.
1: It evolved into that for sure. Initially, it was just a way to document what I'm doing in the field and sharing it with the friends, family, and followers on social media. And then it did expand to where I have companies now give me a shout saying, hey, I would like to have some of these images used, be able to use some of these images. And whether it's, companies that are selling outdoor gear or media companies looking to use them in publications.
0: Well, good for you. Real quick, going back to the coyote hunting in general before we have to let you go, calling, how big of a role is calling, and do you use any mouth calls at all these days, or are they all electronic?
1: I do occasionally find that using a reed howler, I do use reed howlers every once in a while just to try to get a different response out of the coyotes. I've had reed howlers where all it would take is a quick howl and all of a sudden the coyotes are running in, and it usually is due to territorial type response. You might be in their neck of the woods. But for the most part, most of my calling now is electronic. It's just much easier just to hit a button.
0: And how often do you call? Say on your setups, how long do you give a setup? How much do you call, and then how long before you jump to a new spot?
1: So lately, this time of year especially, fawn distress this year has been working super well, better than it has in the past. And whether that's because I have bumped the volume down when I'm running fawn distress, so I'm not screaming it out there super loud. And then I'll run into usually a vocal. Pups are starting to become more vocal right now, so I might even throw some pup vocalizations out there. And then your young rabbit distress usually is a great sound to use for coaxing and getting them into those last few yards that you want to be able to take the shot. And then I give a stand usually about 20 to 25 minutes. Some guys give it longer, some guys give it shorter, but I find that 20, 25 minute range is a good time to pack it up and move into the next spot.
0: And will you likely be calling in singles at this time, or are you seeing more than one animal coming at once?
1: It's a mix. It's right now we're getting a few singles coming in, but we're also getting some doubles. It's usually later in the season when you start getting the triples and quads, unless you're in with a big family group. You know, you're not likely to get that this time of year, but it can happen. It's just more likely that you're going to get singles and doubles this time of year.
0: Well, Chris Craner, I appreciate you being out there helping to control this population of coyotes, and the fact that you do such a great job documenting that and promoting the sport. I'll send people to your website, ccranermedia.com. At ccranermedia.com, you can also find Chris on his social media outlets as well. First-class guy, first-class images, and an excellent promoter. All things that I respect. We'll take a break here in the Outdoor Magazine Show. When we come back, another guy I respect. His name is Steve Windham. I used to work with Steve at MUCC. Now he's with a group called Outdoor Mentors. We have partnered up, we being me, Mike Avery, Steve, and Outdoor Mentors for the third annual Mike Avery Outdoors Charity Golf Outing. That's coming up here in about a month. Details on that after the break with Steve Windham of Outdoor Mentors. I want you to think about one tool you use every day, whether it's in the field, on the water, or just around the house. I bet you can't come up with something more versatile than a good knife. 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

0: 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You can hear us in Lansing, WILS, 1320 AM. And you can hear us north of the bridge in Marquette, WDMJ, 1320 AM. If you've been with me at all the last, several weeks or so, you've heard me heavily promoting the third annual Mike Avery Outdoors Charity Golf Outing. That's coming up Friday, July 31st at the West Branch Country Club in beautiful West Branch in beautiful Ogemaw County. Would love to have you join us. 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This is a cause I am very much involved in, getting kids involved in the outdoors. Now, the first 2 years I worked with MUCC, Michigan United Conservation Clubs, and the money went to their youth camp. MUCC's gone. The youth camp is gone. Fortunately, a guy I used to work with at MUCC, Steve Windham, a friend of mine, has jumped over to a group called Outdoor Mentors, and they are formed specifically to get kids in the outdoors, so it's the perfect partnership, and I'm working very closely with Steve once again, and he's with us now on the Outdoor Magazine phone line. Steve, welcome. How are you?
1: Hey, good morning, Mike. I'm doing great. How are you doing?
0: I'm doing fantastic. The fishing has been great. I haven't been able to get out golfing much. I got to get my game in tune for the upcoming golf outing, and I'm really excited about this year, Steve.
1: Yeah, you and I both. I have yet to golf as well, so we'll have to maybe get around it together and get our rust taken off.
0: And that points out, you don't have to be a scratch golfer. You don't have to be a good golfer. You don't even have to, you know, just come on out and help us raise funds and be with like-minded people.
1: Yeah, it's going to be a great day. You know, we've got opportunities for everybody to be out there. We've got some great challenge holes and some fun games on the course. We're going to get a great steak dinner. We have got some really awesome raffle prizes and silent auction gifts as well. And if you want to come volunteer, you know, you'll get fed lunch and dinner that night as well and be able to be part of the raffles and auctions.
0: So we are still looking for volunteers.
1: Yeah, we could use a couple more. I mean, we had a great outreach. A lot of people are, you know, raising their hands saying they can come help out. But, you know, we can always use a couple more. And then, you know, as they say, many hands make light work.
0: Excellent, excellent. Yeah, some of the auction items, I mean, African Safari, Michigan Charter Fishing Trips, an Ontario Bear Hunt with White River Lodge. And just last week, Steve, you were on Wednesday Night Live with me. You saw this. Captain Darren Howard, a Michigan charter captain who targets bluefin tuna in the Atlantic Ocean off Massachusetts, jumped on board and said, hey, I'll give you guys a tuna fishing charter. Now, the caveat is it's for this year, so we had to come up with a unique way of handling that. What did you come up with, Steve?
1: Yeah, so I talked with Darren. That was an amazing opportunity he gave us. So it's going to be a three-day or a four-day trip for two people. It's out of Gloucester. Over in Massachusetts. And so you have to get there on July 25th. You're going to fish the 26th, 27th, 28th, and 29th, I believe, but it's the last 4 days of the season. You got to get out there, but it's a donated trip to us. So we're going to be running an auction, an online auction. So when you go to outdoormentors.org, up in the right-hand corner is a drop-down that says fundraising events. And you're going to see the bluefin tuna charter auction right there in that list. It'll be right at the top. So if you want to get in on this, it's for two people, 4 days of fishing bluefin tuna on the East Coast. It's going to be an awesome time. And we're going to be auctioning that off right now, actually. So when you hear this recording, it'll be live and taking bids. It's going to be about a week-long auction because we've got to turn it around quick for the winner to connect with Darren and make the arrangements. But it's going to be live and ready to go, and that'll help raise funds for the golf outing.
0: And I'll post that on my social media outlets as well. Isn't it interesting, Steve, how when you have a good cause, people will come together and help out? We've seen this in this event.
1: Yeah, it's pretty amazing, you know, and everybody, you know, has had, you know, memories of their own. They have that mentor in their life. Everybody who's an avid outdoors man or woman today, they had that person that introduced them. But think about how many kids, the millions of kids that have no one to introduce them to the great outdoors that we all love. And so that's what we're here to do. That's what we're here to build is the next generation of outdoors men and women and conservationists. And it starts with one kid at a time, getting them out in the field.
0: So specifically, money raised at this event, Friday, July 31st at the West Branch Country Club, is it staying in Michigan, and what's it going to be used for?
1: Yeah, so this money that we raise here in Michigan is staying in our great state. It's going to be used for our programming efforts. And so we actually are doing a lot of work behind the scenes with grants and foundations, major donors. So all the money that we raise at the outing is actually going to go to programming to get kids out in the field, get them on the water, get them on the lakes, get them, you know, this deer season coming up. We've got a lot of great partners we're working with, Michigan Trappers and Predator Callers Association, the Hunt Michigan Collaborative. We have a lot of people stepping up to say, hey, I really believe in what you're doing. So the dollars we raise will go right into programming because we're finding other sources to bring on a program coordinator here in the state. And actually, we're actually going to be moving into Pennsylvania this year as well. This past season across 8 states, we did 212 youth turkey hunts with, you know, over 1,200 hours in the field with these young people. Lots of first birds, lots of, you know, huge smiles and great memories. In a couple weeks in July as well, we're going to be taking 50 kids spoonbill fishing down in Oklahoma. But that's just what we can expect to do here in Michigan. We're going to replicate that model. We're going to get kids here in the outdoors, and we're going to take them hunting, fishing, trapping, and shooting.
0: And there's still room to get involved. As I look at the spreadsheet, we've got room for golfers. We've got room for sponsors. Several teams have committed to me, like Jays is out there, Forward Corporation's out there. They haven't signed up yet. So this is my plea, folks. If you want to get involved in a good cause, do not wait till the last minute. Go to OutdoorMentors.org/Avery, OutdoorMentors.org to sign up now to get involved in the third annual Mike Avery Outdoors Charity Golf Outing in partnership with Outdoor Mentors, OutdoorMentors.org/Avery. Thank you, Steve. We'll take a break. Hour number two coming up.
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0: from ABC News. I'm Mike Dubusky. In the wake of reported deadly Israeli airstrikes on Lebanon today, Iran is now closing the Strait of Hormuz. Again, ABC's Mary Bruce.
1: Iranian state TV says the military has issued an order to shut down the waterway in response to Israel's continued strikes in Lebanon. Lebanon says 16 people are dead after Israeli strikes earlier today. Meanwhile, Iran says it's sending a delegation to Switzerland for talks with the U.S.
0: Right now, both the president's son-in-law, Jared Kushner, and special envoy Steve Witkoff are in Switzerland, but the timeline for those talks remains unclear. Stephen Day is with the Center for Economic Education at Virginia Commonwealth University. He says even if the strait reopens, it would take a while for oil prices to get back to normal.
2: The oil doesn't start flowing all at once, and the ships don't start moving all at once, and the insurance prices don't come down all at once. All this stuff is connected.
0: A chaotic scene just north of London last night when a passenger train rammed into the back of another train, killing at least one person and sending dozens to the hospital.
3: One passenger describing the chaos and telling UK media he thought a terrorist attack happened. Others said it was sudden, there was no warning and no braking before the crash. And we saw a massive emergency response unfolding with ambulances and helicopters used to take survivors to area hospitals.
0: ABC News foreign correspondent Marcus Moore. At least one tourist was killed when a fire broke out at a resort in the Dominican Republic yesterday. More than 1,600 people had to be evacuated. The cause of that fire is not known at this point. Another win for Team USA at the World Cup, with the men's team beating Australia 2-0 yesterday in Seattle. Sports columnist Christine Brennan says it's the first time since 1930 the U.S. has won back-to-back games.
4: This should be another couple great weeks for soccer in the United States because of this U.S. men's team.
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6: 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Learn more about BRICS, industry leaders, and their market predictions for the future, along with what you might expect to see in terms of precious metal performance in the weeks and months ahead. Message and data rates may apply.
0: A federal judge has rejected former President Joe Biden's attempt to block the Trump administration from releasing to a conservative group recordings that Biden made with a ghostwriter. ABC's Chuck Sievertson.
7: Judge Dabney Friedrich says the public interest in the material outweighed whatever privacy rights Biden has, but she put her ruling on hold for up to 3 weeks so the former president can appeal. Republicans in Congress demanded the recordings after a special counsel declined to file charges against Biden over whether he improperly had classified documents in his possession. The Heritage Foundation formally requested the recordings and transcripts from 2016 and 17.
0: At least a dozen people were shot in Chicago overnight after a drive-by shooting in the city's South Side neighborhood. Investigators believe a red SUV pulled up alongside a large crowd and two people inside that vehicle fired shots before fleeing the scene. What was supposed to be a fun day at an amusement park outside New York City turned into a nightmare for about a dozen people stuck on a ride for hours several stories above the ground. This parent describes what she saw on the Wave Twister ride at Adventureland in East Farmingdale, New York.
8: You see some of the kids that are like in grimacing from being in physical pain, from being dangled and, you know, like forced to like sit like that.
0: Suffolk County police say no injuries have been reported, but it took hours to rescue riders between age 5 and 40 years old. Mike Dubusky, ABC News.
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9: Here's your WSGW weatherology forecast. Rain showers and thunderstorms this afternoon with mostly cloudy skies at a high of 74. West-southwest winds at 10 miles per hour, gust to 20. Tonight, showers and thunderstorms continue, partly cloudy with a low of 53. West-northwest winds at 10 miles per hour, gust to 20. A cold front moves through overnight, pushing the last of those showers out. Sunday, we're looking at partly sunny skies with a high of 76. I'm meteorologist Bella Pittman with the WSGW Weatherology Forecast. Right now, it's 71 degrees.
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12: 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Mike Avery has covered the outdoors in Michigan for more than four decades, and that tradition continues today. 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
13: Indeed, this is the big guy, Mike Avery. Thank you, Ken Hunter, for that introduction. 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It's on the Facebook page. It's on all of the different podcasting platforms. I'm making a motion here on the paper in front of me. You can't see that. But if you can hear a podcast, you can hear the podcast version of the Outdoor Magazine show. I do like podcasting, though. And each month I do podcasts for my advertising partners, including Offshore Tackle, Angler Quest Pontoons, and Killer Food Plots. Keep an ear out for those. I do enjoy those. Conversations. Speaking of a conversation, I enjoyed, and this is something I'd done a few years ago, several years in a row. I had talked with Dave Kimmar of Kimmar's Charters in the UP, and I had talked with him about what I consider to be the ultimate.

0: Charters, skimmarscharters.com, and he's with us now on the Outdoor Magazine phone line. Hey, Justin, welcome to the show. How are you?
1: Good. How are you doing this morning?
0: I'm doing good. So you're not on the water today, eh, Cap?
1: No, we're taking a break here and getting things ready, getting organized. We actually got a rock run tomorrow we're getting ready to take off for.
0: Let's talk about this. Fishing the rocks, standard rock. Let's back up a step. You fished under Dave, right? You're part of this whole Kimar crew?
1: Yeah, I'm actually not part of the family, but they've always treated me like family. I met the Kimars back there in 2016.
0: When I hear the stories about what it was like in the early days with Dave going out there with a compass and a prayer, pretty much, it took some guts to go out there back then, didn't it?
1: Yeah, I'm sure Dave has many stories. I would love to have seen what he has seen, and definitely pioneered that type of fishing.
0: How is that fishing today? Is it the level it was, say, 20 years ago when I was out there?
1: You know, I wish I could have seen it way back then. The way I've heard Dave and others talk about it, definitely used to be a richer fishery. But it's still a world-class fishery and has a lot to offer. We still have very high catch rates, and we release a lot of trophy-class lake trout still. And with new improvements, they're talking about the one-fish rule. It'll be interesting to see how that helps it. But yeah, definitely worth fishing still. Very good out there.
0: Well, good. I'm glad to hear that. The fact that we now have GPS and we have better equipment and more people can get out to Standard Rock, did it get overfished for a while? Is that what happened, Justin?
1: You know, just with, the social media boom and the uptick and a lot of smaller, more efficient boats being able to get out there, I would definitely say it's had a big impact on the population of fish. And like I said, with the new rules in place, I do think that's going to be mostly positive for it. Just the big thing that's on my radar is just releasing these fish safely. When the water's colder and you bring these fish up slower, they should be swimming off better. But proper care with these fish, they're real fragile, is definitely key for their survival.
0: Yeah, I want to talk more about that in a minute. Let's go back to this one fish rule. Is this the first summer, Justin, that you guys are fishing under that new law?
1: Yeah, that's correct.
0: Will people still book a trip with you guys knowing they can only catch one fish? Is that a concern, or are you pretty much catch and release anyway?
1: You know, it's not that big of a concern. You know, so many people would like to go out there, see the lighthouse, and experience that fishery and what it has to offer. And there's definitely other places that people want to, you know, target meat, catches, that we can do that. I don't think it'll be too much of an issue with bookings.
0: That's a good point.
1: It's, you know, some of the best fisheries. Sorry, go ahead.
0: No. I sorry to interrupt, but that's a great point. If you're meat fishing, you're not going to Standard Rock. You're going to Standard Rock because you're trophy fishing. You want to experience that, maybe get a big fish. So I see what you're saying there, Justin. How big of a fish, a big lake trout, can your customers, your clients, expect to see realistically these days?
1: You know, every trip is different out there, and angler skill level has an impact on that too. But if you want a higher catch rate, there's certain structures I'll target out there that usually give you higher catch rate opportunities, whereas the guy seeking a trophy fish, you're gonna be casting a lot more and working a bait in a different way to hopefully turn one of those larger fish. But sometimes you land on the jackpot and you can get the best of both worlds out there.
0: So are you in general, is this a trolling fishery or is it a casting fishery? What do most of your clients do?
1: We strictly try to never troll out there. It's been a long time since I've actually trolled gear out there. It's really rough on the fish. So for that catching and release aspect, we don't want to troll. Most of it is a jig and a spoon cast.

0: interesting game.
1: So describe what you've got. I know there is a lighthouse out there called Standard Rock Lighthouse, but the reef itself is this pretty good sized rock reef that comes up out of the depths of Lake Superior. You know, what's the water around it like, and how shallow does the reef get?
0: Yeah, it's definitely a unique place. There's nothing like it. You know, the rock itself that comes out of the water, you can see it real well on a calm day when there's swells hitting it. You can see it splashing, and then you got the lighthouse itself that safeguards that from the shipping. And then you get further on the north side of the reef. There's some other humps, but they're not near as shallow as the south side. The whole structure itself is, you know, a 5+ mile long, kind of like an underwater mountain range, and it's surrounded by, you know, 500 to 600 foot of water for the most part around it.
1: Wow. So that's like a fish magnet out there in the middle of nowhere.
0: Yeah, it's definitely very unique. I mean, you're going, you know, many miles before you encounter this giant underwater mountain range structure. And, you know, middle of summer, we start getting these bug hatches, and, you know, there's herring all over, and yeah, these trout definitely can put on the feed bag out there.
1: So how deep of water are you jigging usually?
0: Yeah, usually when we run jigs, it's in the deeper water, but there are times in, you know, the 50 to, you know, 80-foot range or less that we'll still jig. The key with jigging is you got to have that boat moving for it to be effective. So if it's dead calm, it can be tough to get a jig to work how it's supposed to. You want to be able to walk it on the bottom to get the fish to chase and engage. When it's really calm out, you're kind of working the water column up and down more, if that makes sense.
1: Well, it does. So in that crystal clear water of Lake Superior, can you see these fish?
0: Oh yeah, definitely. It's like a fish aquarium out there, especially when those fish drive into the shallows chasing bugs. It'll honestly be the most frustrating thing in the world, because you'll look down there and you'll see tons and tons of trout sometimes, and you'll have them follow up to your, you know, to the side of the boat chasing your lure, and almost makes you sick when you see how many are down there and they're not always biting.
1: Hang tight, Justin. We'll take a break here in the Outdoor Magazine Show. We're talking with Captain Justin Wangerman from Kimar's Charters, kimarscharters.com. If you want to book a trip, the greatest freshwater fishing adventure in my mind, Standard Rock in Lake Superior, kimarscharters.com. I'm going to see if I can find that video that Rick Mixter shot years ago, laying on his back on the reef and watching these schools of lake trout come through. If I can find it, I'll post it on my social media outlets.
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0: 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You can hear us in Muskegon on WKBZ, 1090 AM. And you can hear us, let's go to Iron Mountain, WMIQ, 1450 AM. This segment of Outdoor Magazine brought to you by the company that makes that sound right there, Rapid River Knives. I just pulled that knife out of my pocket. This is not the Avery signature knife. I've been thinking lately, while I've been on the boat out there in Saginaw Bay chasing walleye, I don't want that Avery signature knife to fall out of my pocket. So this is a Uper. This is just a standard Uper, but it's a beautiful knife. I love Rapid River Knives, handmade by craftsmen in Michigan's Upper Peninsula, guaranteed for life. 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Rapid River Knives, endorsed by Avery, the big guy. I love these things. You should check them out. Listen, while you're going to the UP, go to a Rapid River showroom and then head on up to Munising and book a trip with the folks at Kimar's Charters, kimarscharters.com, for the ultimate freshwater fishing adventure. And that is a trip out to the rock, Standard Rock, a rocky reef in the middle of Lake Superior. It is a lake trout magnet. The water is crystal clear. Just getting out there is an adventure, but once you get there, some world-class lake trout fishing. Captain Justin Wangerman knows this very well. He's with Kimar's Charters, kimarscharters.com. Cap, how long have you been going out to the reef, you personally?
1: Yeah, I've been, first time I went out there was in 2017, I believe.
0: And so how are your trips? Do you go out there alone or do you take multiple boats out there at this point?
1: You know, most of our trips we run solo, but sometimes we do run two boat trips. Typically we try to leave the dock, you know, 4 to 5 a.m. depending on conditions. And, you know, we like to get out there early and, be able to move around and try to get a good read on the fish. And then, usually we're heading back in, you know, around 2-ish or so at the latest and, back to the dock later in the day.
0: Well, you talk about conditions, man, you need the weather to be just right before you make that. What is it? 40, 50 mile run out there?
1: Yeah, it's a solid, you know, 45 to 50 miles, depending on what side of the reef you're aiming at.
0: So weather plays a big role. You gotta pick the right day.
1: Hey, absolutely, and safety is always our number one concern. And you know, we want to have a good, safe trip, and want people to be comfortable. And you know, the rougher weather. Just, you know, isn't always such an issue. It's just, it eats up a lot of time going to and from there, and it cuts into the fishing time. So ultimately, we want to maximize your fishing time out there.
0: We talked in the first segment before the break about fishing that crystal clear water, how frustrating it can be to see those fish down there and they don't want to bite. What do you do in a situation like that, Justin? How do you entice those fish? Do you switch baits? Do you switch lures? Do you switch spots?
1: Well, there's sometimes you can be doing everything right and they're just not going to bite, and it can be a bite window. But other times the devil's in the details, and, you know, just making a simple color change or downsizing or switching from spoons to hair jigs, things like that can make a difference of getting bit or not.
0: Are you using live bait on these spoons or jigs, or just is it plastic or something else?
1: You know, sometimes on our jigs, we like to tip them with cut bait. But with spoons, you kind of lose action when you add bait to it. That action is pretty key with certain baits. So you want to, you know, keep it pretty simple.
0: So do you encourage your clients not to try to target a specific fish? Because I think that would drive you crazy. Are you just worried more about the technique, the tactic of doing the jigging stroke right and let the fish come to you and not look at them?
1: You know, when they come up to the side of the boat, the best thing you can do is open your bail and let it free fall and try to get your bait to go out of visibility. And sometimes they'll hit it on the drop. You'll be letting your line out. You'll have the weight of your bait sinking, and all of a sudden your line will stop, and that's because that fish just put it in its mouth, and that's your cue to shut the bail and reel and try to catch up to them and set the hook.
0: What is that fight like? I mean, years ago, we used to think of Lakers as, you know, this is when you're trolling for them. They weren't hard-fighting fish, and they didn't get the respect they deserved. But these fish you're targeting out there in Standard Rock, I think, are a different breed, a different species, and you've got them on light line with no downrigger cable. So that's got to be a pretty good battle.
1: You're absolutely right. And I'll be honest, you know, some of these trout, you know, down in the deep, certain strains like the Cisco, they're you know, they're just big couch potatoes. They're sitting down there, and you put anything in front of them, and a lot of times they'll eat for you. And the fight might not be as exciting, whereas some of these, you know, leaner strains that are more, you know, torpedo looking and more athletic of a lake trout, they'll give you a run for your money, and they'll ding your spoolia, you know, some of these 20, 30 plus pounders. And those are, you know, a total different kind of fish. And a lot of anglers haven't experienced that before. And that's a lot of the big draw going out there is hooking into fish like that.
0: And these are native fish. They're not stocked at all out there, are they?
1: Yeah, most of the strains out there, to my knowledge, are all native. I do think the Cisco Wet strain was introduced way back when. I wish I had more knowledge on that department. But for the most part, yes, we're targeting all native strains out there.
0: So your customers these days can only keep one fish. So obviously you're doing a lot of catch and release. How do you do that, Justin, when you got a fish coming out of deep water? How do you release them so they survive? Is there a secret to that?
1: You know, my best wisdom on that is if you got a fish and you want to release it, the best thing you can do is actually just hook it, unhook it on the side of the boat and let it swim off. The moment you put it in the net, put it on the deck, you know, a lot of times their head can get banged, or, you know, just a customer putting their fingers in the gill, that's really rough on them. Even though those fish usually swim off, it's not the best on them. But, you know, the fish I'm going to recommend customers keeping now are the ones that are bleeding, you know, from the gills that don't look like they're going to make it. We definitely encourage releasing those trophy fish. You know, a lot of those trout are older than me out there. And, you know, they're like wildflowers. It's like you can, you know, after you pick a bunch of them, it takes a while for them to grow back. So just to keep that fishery strong and growing, letting those fish go, I think, is real important.
0: Yeah, I appreciate you saying that. I mean, and you've actually there, out of Kimars, you've got a couple of different fisheries, right? You've got the rock for the trophy fishery, and then if I remember right, you've got another, maybe even a trolling fishery, closer to shore. If somebody's meat fishing, you'll take them there, right? Tell me more about that one.
1: Yeah, so we offer three main trips, and kind of four nowadays, actually, but you know, we got the rock that we're talking about, and then we got our near shore fishing, and we kind of stay within a 10-mile range on those trips, and then we also offer a big reef charter, and that's about a 25-mile run due northeast of us. And that area also has some new regulations on it with the one fish rule at the big reef. However, we do have areas going to and from that we fish if people are looking to try to get a couple more fish to bring home with them.
0: So you've got a lot going on there. Do you, I've never been to Kimars yet. I will make it there someday, but tell me about your place there. I know there's a resort there. Do you fish right out of the resort, or do you fish out of Munising, or what?
1: Yeah. Yeah. And love to have you up sometime. Definitely let us know. And we enjoy getting you out. And, we're located right on Shelter Bay, which is just west of Autrain. And Sarah runs a bunch of cabins, and we like hosting our anglers. And then we also have, you know, people just coming and going on vacation that stay there. But it's a very unique place, and definitely been growing on me over the years.
0: Sarah, you mentioned, is Dave's daughter. She's the one who actually sicked me on you, Justin, so you can blame Sarah for that.
1: Yeah, Oh yeah, well, that's just how we roll at the resort, you know.
0: Well, I would encourage people. Listen, I keep calling it the ultimate freshwater fishing adventure. I really think for somebody who has, if you're looking for bucket list items, put Standard Rock on your bucket list. You're not going to be able to get out there every day. You're going to have to pick your days. But if you get a good crew, like or a good captain, like you're going to get with Justin and the rest of the folks at Kimar's, they're not going to take you out there on a day you shouldn't be out there. But it is truly an experience. You're running 40, 45, 50 miles offshore in Lake Superior to this lighthouse that appears out of nowhere. It's up on top of a rock, and the rock is covered with lake trout. It's really an interesting experience. And, Justin, I wish you a great fishing season. You're just kind of getting started out this season, aren't you?
1: Yeah, we've ran a decent amount of trips already this year. We started kind of earlier in May. But, yeah, off to a great start. And so far the weather's been mostly cooperative, and look forward to a busy summer.
0: Justin, I wish you a busy summer. I think it's going to be a great season for you, and I know your clients are going to have a great time. 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You can book a trip with Justin or one of the other captains there as well. Justin, appreciate your time. Good fishing to you, buddy.
1: Hey, thanks for your time, and I look forward to getting on the water with you soon.
0: That would be excellent. Justin Wangerman of Kimar's Charters, kimarscharters.com, the ultimate freshwater fishing adventure. Book a trip out to Standard Rock. It is really quite an experience. It's not, and by the way, it's not Standard. It's Standard, S-T-A-N-N-A-R-D, Standard Rock. The ultimate freshwater fishing adventure. We'll take a break here in the Outdoor Magazine Show. When we come back, my fishing adventures have been a little closer to home. They've been out here on Saginaw Bay, and I am sick of northeast winds. And when it doesn't blow from the northeast, it blows from the west, and it's been blowing hard. Michigan's meteorologist, Mark Torregrossa, what's up with these northeast winds? What can we expect from the summer weather in general? And he's watching a major weather pattern that has his attention. We'll find out what that is after the break here in the Outdoor Magazine Show, and then we'll wrap up the hour with the Ask Avery segment. Coming up in Hour 3, Dr. Ali Shakur talks about the science of fishing, and we'll wrap it all up with Wild Game Chef Extraordinaire Dixie Dave Miner. Still coming up this week right here on Outdoor Magazine.
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0: 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And right now, the season we're coming up on is officially the summertime season. Boy, the weather. Everybody talks about the weather, but nobody does anything about it, though, right? But those of us who love these outdoor passions, the weather is a big factor for us. For me, for us, for anglers on the east side of the state, boy, it seems like northeast winds have been, at least up until the last few days, northeast winds have been our prevailing wind. I'm wondering what's going on. When I have a question about the weather, I turn to Michigan's meteorologist, Mark Torregrossa. Check him out at mlive.com or farmerweather.com. He's with us now on the Outdoor Magazine phone line. Mark, welcome back. How you been doing, buddy?
1: I've been doing great. This weather has been keeping me very busy. I'm not complaining. That's why I got into it 37 years ago.
0: So, well, listen, what is up with these northeast winds? Are we seeing a change in the weather pattern? Can we expect more and more of these as time goes on?
1: Hey, Mike, I got to remind you that we've talked about this a lot. The northeast wind is always a factor on Saginaw Bay. And again, the foundational thing is I contend that the Saginaw Bay is probably the most weather reactive body of water in the country, if not in a larger area, because of its shape, its depths, and the shape of Michigan, everything's going on. So April, May, Lake Huron is very cold. We've got the dark, beautiful farmland of the Thumb and around all of Michigan. That heats up. The cold air from over Lake Huron rushes in to fill that rising air on the over the farmland, and that's our northeast wind pattern, April, May. And it dies about mid-June when the farmers' crops fill in all of the blank spots on the dark soil, and then also we start to kick out of the kind of the more spring northeast wind pattern. So I would say the northeast wind is dying now, and we're going to go to a pattern where you'll find it after say a cold front comes through. You might find a northeast wind for 6 hours, maybe 12 hours, something like that, but it won't be dominant like it is in April and May.
0: Excellent, excellent. I'm glad to hear that. So what can we expect, Mr. Meteorologist, for the rest of the summer? And I didn't ask you about this, but, you know, tornadoes. We've had some tornadoes lately. Can we expect to see those throughout the summer? And what's the weather pattern going to bring us?
1: That goes all into the weather pattern. We've had 20 tornadoes already so far in the state of Michigan this year. A normal annual average over time was 13. Last year we had 35 or 36, putting it in the top 10. So we're in an active pattern. The storm track is right over us right now, the jet stream. If you could get up to 30,000 feet up, the winds there are coming in streaks at 150 miles an hour. That is the engine to severe weather. You know, you have a boat, Mike, and it's got a certain amount of horsepower on that engine. You say, I want to go faster. I want more power. You up the horsepower on the engine. Think of the jet stream as the horsepower to severe weather. And when that's over us, and then there's a very simple weather forecasting technique, we look at the calendar. Last 2 weeks of June, first 2 weeks of July, typical severe weather season for Michigan. If the jet stream is over us at that time, that means we get severe weather. So what I expect is a very regular pattern, and I think this could be interesting for your fishing because you've always taught me that the fish bite ahead of a storm, and then maybe they shut off when the cold front comes through and the skies clear out. You're going to have that kind of regular pattern, I think, into July, so you're going to have a couple of days of south-southwest winds ahead of a storm system. Here comes a storm system, cold front, thunderstorms, stay off the water. And then behind it for a day or so, you could get even a northeast wind, and then it turns back to south-southwest. So you really have to watch the forecast. And one thing I want to say, you don't hear me say this very often, don't trust us in the long term. 4 and 5 days out. I've already had the question 3 times today. My app says that it's going to rain this weekend. When you have such a fast flow aloft, These storm systems can move a day faster or a day slower. They can be lost in the flow. And so trust us today. Trust us tomorrow. Maybe trust us for the third day. But after that, don't cancel your plans for the weekend already, because you could be disappointed. It could be beautiful.
0: Mark, here, this is interesting. And you and I have been talking off air. You're seeing something coming that really has your attention. Can I ask you to stick around for another segment? We'll make the Ask Avery segment the Ask Mark Torregrossa segment. Can you give me a few more minutes?
1: I love it.
0: Yeah. Michigan's meteorologist Mark Torregrossa. Learn more about him or check him out on the website MLive.com, MLive.com, or FarmerWeather.com. We'll take a break. When we come back, we will turn the Ask Avery segment into an Ask Mark Torregrossa segment, because he's been telling me something's coming. And I don't mean to freak you out here, and I don't mean to make this bigger than it is, but he's seeing something coming that I think could affect us as outdoor enthusiasts. So we'll take a break. When we come back, we'll wrap up this second hour with Mark Torregrossa. Then going into hour number three, Ali Shakur talks about the science of fishing, and we'll wrap it all up with Wild Game Chef Extraordinaire Dixie Dave Miner. When something has been around for a century, it's safe to call it a tradition. 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

0: 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And you can hear us out in the Thumb, Sandusky, WMIC, 660 AM, 95.3 FM. 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Now, the way the Ask Avery segment works is usually this is your chance to ask me a question. Send me an email to Mike at MikeAveryOutdoors.com with your question, and we'll see if we can't get you on the air. But this week, it worked out kind of interesting because I have Michigan's meteorologist, Mark Torregrossa, on the line. So we're going to turn it into a Ask Mark question. Mark brought this up in the previous segment. He said, look, don't trust us as meteorologists for long-term forecasts. And I've always said, do not cancel your hunting or fishing plans based on a forecast. If you wake up in the morning and you see it, yes, pull the plug then, but don't cancel your plans based on a forecast. Mark, I appreciate you bringing that up, and I appreciate your honesty, and I appreciate your expertise and your advice. I have for many, many years. You and I had been talking off air of the last few hours about something you're seeing that could affect us, our outdoor plans, and it's a term that you've used a lot lately. I didn't used to put much, I'll be honest with you, much credence into it, but I have learned to trust you, Obi-Wan. What are you talking about?
1: Well, it's huge. El Nino. And that is when the water out in the Pacific Ocean off the coast of South America, all the way over across the equator to Indonesia and over in that part of the globe, warms more than normal. It's an area of water larger than the United States. Okay, and so warm water has energy. What we're seeing is, now this is being improperly dubbed by a lot of meteorologists. I talked to the experts that forecast the El Nino. There is no such term as a super El Nino, but you're going to hear that a lot. They just call it very strong. And what we're seeing is the chance that this El Nino, this water out in the Pacific, could warm up to be more than 3 degrees Celsius warmer than normal. That's, you know, put it in English, about 6 degrees warmer than normal. You might think, that's not a big deal. Imagine a lake the size of the United States, bigger than the United States, that was 6 degrees warmer than it normally is. That's a lot of energy. It changes the world's weather patterns while it's going on. For us, we'll start with the summer. For us, for whatever reason, it tends to make a trough of low pressure in the Great Lakes region and the Northeast U.S. in the second half of summer going into fall. So the temperature forecasts show slightly cooler than normal weather for the second half of summer into fall. This is of magnitude that we've never seen before, though, in modern times, back to 1950. So our strongest one ever has been peaking at 2.6 degrees Celsius above normal. The forecasts now going into winter are showing some of the models say 3.5 to 3.7 degrees Celsius. Again, you're thinking 1 degree, 2 degrees Fahrenheit, big deal. But it's the size of the United States. So it's unprecedented, really, and we're just imagining that it will mean more of the effects that a strong El Nino brings. Now, so we talked about summer into early fall, could be cooler than normal. Maybe that pattern has already taken hold because it's so strong. But as we go into winter, a strong El Nino, are you seated?
0: Always when I talk to you, because I know something's coming.
1: Okay. Okay, a strong El Nino has about an 80% chance of a warmer than normal winter in the Great Lakes and a drier than normal winter. And when you put those two together, it also means an 80% chance of less snow than normal. So, You know, and it is long-range forecast. There are a lot of pieces of the puzzle, but if you said, what season has a direct correlation to El Nino here in Michigan, and that would be the winter season, and the stronger the El Nino gets, the stronger the correlation is, I guess, so to speak.
0: But you just told us, don't trust your meteorologist more than 3 days out, and now you're talking 6 months.
1: I got to back up because you're kind of spinning my words. I'm just kidding. I said right now at the current moment with this 150-mile-an-hour jet stream moving cars, storm systems fast, you know, like fast-moving cars, at this moment for the next couple of weeks to a month until that calms down, don't trust us past 3 days because these storms can move up a day ahead. But in the long run, yes, I'm saying, you know, I wouldn't go start, you know, selling the snowmobiles and selling all the ice fishing equipment, but I would plan on it, you know, plan on it being warmer than normal and watch it as we get into November and December.
0: And we will do that, Mark, and we will do that by checking in with you, Michigan's meteorologist, Mark Torregrossa. Follow him on MLive.com and FarmerWeather.com. I love talking with Mark. The guy is a weather geek, but I love that because I'm an outdoor geek, so we're kindred spirits. We just have different passions. Hour 3 coming up here on Outdoor Magazine.
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3: 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Podcasting is not my main gig, as it is for many people these days. Regardless, though, if you're listening to the broadcast version of the show or the podcast, the content is the same, and I do certainly appreciate it. I appreciate your support. I appreciate you following along back in the days of the TV show, and now radio, social media, been doing this. This is my 45th year in broadcasting, and I would not be able to do this again without your support. So thank you so very, very much. Throughout this entire journey, I have never claimed to be an expert. I'm not. I'm not an expert hunter. I'm not an expert angler. I am a passionate participant and a longtime observer of the outdoor scene here in the state of Michigan. I do love to fish, and this time of the year, this is what I'm doing. I've had some really good trips on Saginaw Bay recently out there on the Angler Quest. But when I go out, and I do take charity charters, when I take people out there, I approach it from my perspective. And that is, as a hardcore recreational angler, I am not as intense or I am not as precise as some of my friends like a Lance Valentine or a Mark Romanek or an Ali Shakur, and as a result, I will never be as good of an angler as I might be. And I'm okay with that.

0: very happy to have done that and fulfilled some promises that I made to my dad and some other people along the way.
1: Oh, that's cool. And you know, listen, every time I have you on, I ask you this question, but because you have a background in science and you are a fisheries biologist, how does that affect, how does that impact your time on the water?
0: It does a little bit, because when I see different things happening, I see that the bite change or the fish react a different way. Immediately, I start asking those questions. Well, why? And I start to try to come up with all these different reasons. And it's for the same reason that everyone else kind of, keeps track of things like using precision trolling app and different things to make things repeatable. So it just kind of makes me look at things from a more analytical side a little bit, but it does not take away from the fun of getting out there with friends and family and putting some fish in the boat.
1: What have you been up to lately, Ali? Where have you been fishing?
0: I haven't been doing a whole lot because I'm finishing up this spring. That was brutal, finishing up that doctorate.
1: Mm-hmm.
0: But I've been on Lake Erie quite a bit. I was just down in Ohio this past week, out of Lorain, Ohio, with Michigan Walleye Tour. We didn't have the best finish, but the fishing is outstanding. We were live scoping like everyone else now, and going through, 50, 60, 70 fish every single day. The fish is absolutely on fire right now. So if you're looking to get out and fill a cooler, put some fish on the table, now is in fact time to go.
1: Let's follow up on this live scope concept. How do you view it? Do you view it as a tool to help anglers, or do you see it as as technology invading our sport and it's actually not a positive factor?
0: I'm kind of mixed on it. If you're a tournament guy, you have to have it, right? And I know a lot of guys on the walleye side, on the bass side, that are not the biggest fans of it. But if you do not have it, you are basically donating money, because these guys are really, really, really good with this stuff, with this technology. So in that regard, I do like it. But I also like to go out and just enjoy fishing. For me, there's nothing better than going out and watching the offshore boards fly back, or watching that slip bobber pop under the surface, and just enjoying the outdoors. It's kind of a necessary evil. I think there are some downsides to some imperiled populations, maybe. I can see in some instances where you could really impact some populations that shouldn't be disturbed as much as they are now. So I'm kind of back and forth on the issue right now. It's a great tool. I have learned so much using it. But it's not number one on my priority when I go out and do some fun fishing.
1: Give me an example of a resource, of a fishery that could be impacted by live scoping. What are you talking about, Ali?
0: Well, I say it all the time. We live in the walleye capital of the world, and Lake Erie's a fish factory. Recreational fishermen really aren't going to impact it too much. But if you go to some less productive lakes, a Canadian Shield Lake, a small inland lake, and you're out there with that live scope and you're just pounding walleye, you're pounding crappie or big gills at populations that normally aren't disturbed too much. They have slow growth rates. The reproduction isn't that high. You get a couple of boats out there over the course of a couple of years, you could really, really, really put a dent in those populations. And I think people need to be mindful of that. Selective harvest is important in those types of situations. Not saying not to go out and catch your fish and enjoy table fare, but you really have to keep in mind the body of water and the types of water that you're fishing when you're using these types of technologies.
1: A related question, and you had talked about your dad, which makes me think of my dad on this Father's Day weekend. My dad was an avid angler. He wasn't real technologically astute, as most anglers of his generation were not, but darn, the guy could catch fish. And he always told me he thought that fish could feel or sense a sonar, a transducer, our fish finders. From your biological perspective, is there any truth to that, Ali?
0: I think undoubtedly he was correct. These fish are very sensitive in their environment. They pick up on displacement. They pick up on different frequencies. They pick up on different vibrations. They're outside our range of perception, undoubtedly. Just a quick story. I was shooting a show with Tommy Kimos on Lake Erie this past winter. We were ice fishing out near the islands, and we were live scoping through the ice. And we would actually watch fish come in high, 10, 15 feet down in about 40 feet of water, and actually sink down to the bottom, swim across a hole under the bottom, and then come up on the other side. We would watch fish swim around the cone for the live scope. So we said, hey, let's try something. We turned it off. We just used a 2D sonar, and those fish would swim through.

0: all undisturbed. We're starting to see the same thing in open water. I think these fish are starting to become sensitive to it a little bit. So I think your dad was he was kind of a Svengali in that regard. He was spot on.
1: Most of these old guys were, though, weren't they? I mean, they didn't have the technology we do, but boy, they could catch fish, and they were using their wits. They were looking at the weather. I mean, I feel like, and I don't want to get too far off track here, but I think you might be a good guy to talk with about this. I feel like the previous generations of outdoorsmen and women, they were better than we were because they didn't have the technology, but they had the knowledge, and they gained it just by spending time on the water.
0: I would agree. My dad was always joke. He was the best fisherman, and no one knows. You know, they watched the wind. They watched the weather.
1: Yeah.
0: They had experience on the body of the water they were going to. They thought things through. They had great common sense. I think that we've become so reliant upon technology. I can get on Seagull, see where the cooler or warmer water is. I can check the currents on the NOAA site. I can go out and do all these things and cut things down, where this older generation, they knew time of year, time of day, hey, this is kind of about where it's going to be. I've been here before. And they could go out there and put it together. We've got these shortcuts. That's not a bad thing. There's just a difference. And I kind of miss those days. I miss going out and just fishing and fishing with that older generation, because that's where I cut my teeth and that's where I learned the absolute most.
1: Yeah. We're talking with Ali Shakur. He's a walleye tournament angler, a media personality, a fisheries fisheries biologist, now Dr. Ali Shakur. You can find him on social media, on Facebook and Instagram as well. We've got to take a break here in the Outdoor Magazine show. But when we come back, I want to spend more time with Ali. I mean, and this is one of the things I love about what I do. It gives me access to people like Ali Shakur that I might not, and Ollie's a very friendly guy. If you went up to Ollie, he would talk to you. But the fact that I have access to him, and I have a radio show and podcast and all the social media stuff, I want to get into Ollie's mind and share that insight with you here on the Outdoor Magazine show, and I appreciate that. We'll talk more with Ollie, and then, of course, we'll wrap up this week's show with Wild Game Chef Dixie Dave Miner. By the way, Dave is back in the kitchen at the King's Dish. You know, David been going through some problems, but he's back and he's in the kitchen. We'll talk with him, and that's how we'll wrap up this week's show. Every year, AnglerQuest pontoons keep getting better. And for 2026, the trend continues. The designs are impressive. 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

0: 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And you can hear us in Traverse City, WTCM, 580 AM. 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Seaboing Harbor Marina. 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Seaboing Harbor Marina is your gateway to the east side of Saginaw Bay. Right now, we're talking to a guy who has fished Saginaw Bay and Lake Erie, Detroit River, Lake Michigan, bodies of water all across our great state. His name is Ali Shakur. You can follow him on social media. He is, in many people's mind, mine included, a fishing guru. Ali, you know, as we do this next segment here, rather than me ask you a couple of questions, let me throw it out to you. What do you, Ali Shakur, fishing educator, what do you want our listeners to know? What's on your mind, and what can we learn from you this week, Ali?
1: Well, you know, one thing I'd really like for your listeners to be in tune with is not so much an underwater thing. And you know, I kind of steer away from politics, but I'd like them to be aware of two fishing bills that have been introduced in the state of Michigan here in April.
0: Yes.
1: 5801 and 5802. 5801, which would expand the commercial harvest of walleye, yellow perch, and lake trout using commercial gear, including gill nets, which are, you know, not very selective, have a high mortality rate for targeted and non-targeted species. I would just implore people to take a look at those two bills. Another thing it does is to reclassify crappie of all species as a commercial fish, which to the best of my research, I haven't been able to find anywhere in the entire United States where that is the case. So I would like for everyone who listens to your show, whether you fish or you don't fish, but if you're an outdoors person or you just, you know, enjoy the state of Michigan and the outdoors, to take a look at those two bills. If you are not in agreement with them, to contact your representatives and protect a resource that was built on the backs of recreational anglers, groups like the Saginaw Bay Walleye Club, and others to help protect the natural resources for the state of Michigan.
0: I'm so glad you bring this up because there are 11 commercial anglers in our state, and there are hundreds of thousands of recreational anglers. So I think we know where the emphasis should certainly be. And you take, you know, you look at Saginaw Bay, okay? The Saginaw walleye are native to Saginaw Bay. Back in the 40s, they were wiped out by pollution and over-harvest by commercial fishermen. Now, Ali, you had just said in the previous segment that legal fishing by sport fishermen can never, hopefully, have a negative impact on a fishery, on a resource. But commercial fishing, that's a different deal, right? That certainly can have an impact.
1: That can definitely have an impact, not only on the target species, but also on non-target species. You talk about, you know, commercial nets and gear selectivity. They don't discriminate. Whatever swims into that net is going to get caught up as long as it, you know, it doesn't make it through the mesh size for that particular net. Most likely it's going to die. It's going to be high mortality. So we're talking about possible big impacts to populations of different species. And again, these were built on, you know, recreational anglers. There's a lot of groups, a lot of people who put a lot of work into these. And I understand the financial aspects from the commercial fisherman side. But I also understand the multi-billion-dollar sport fishing industry that people travel from around the entire planet to come to the state of Michigan and enjoy. And I feel like as we people who enjoy should also try to protect these resources. So I would implore people to take a look at those bills and to contact your representatives and to help protect the beautiful outdoors and resources that we have here in the state of Michigan.
0: Yeah, like you, I have nothing against commercial fishermen. I think they're hardworking people, many of them family, multi-generational family businesses. So But I just think they're wrong in this issue. I don't think they should have access to our sport fishery. And to your point, I've actually reached out to some legislators and said, look, I would ask you not to support this. And a couple of them have said, you know what? You're right. We're not going to do this. So, yes, it can make an impact. So thank you, Ali Shakur. House Bills 5801, 5802. Reach out to your state legislator and tell them that, you know, tell them your thoughts on this, whether you support it or not. I think it's a bad idea. Speaking of also things that I've learned from you that really this has been sticking in the back of my brain for a couple of years now. You have done some research on the issue. I think it's microplastics. Is that the right term, yeah. Ali?
1: It is microplastics. So, you know, lots of microplastics in the environment, they become ubiquitous, meaning they're everywhere now. So I'm doing some things right now where we're taking a look to see if microplastics have worked their way up the food web into fish, into their even their flesh, which people are eating. Seeing some studies where it's showing up in Lake Michigan king salmon and a few other places. So this is something that we're starting to investigate in the lab nowadays, and some of the rivers around southeastern lower Michigan. I've also done some things with tadpoles, green frog tadpoles, because they build that bridge between the aquatic and terrestrial environment. So it's an emerging topic that we're starting to do a lot of work with microplastics.
0: Where did these plastics come from?
1: Well, right now we're looking at microplastics that come from tires, from road wear. You look at southeastern lower Michigan with Lake Erie and the Detroit River, you have, you know, I-94, I-75. So there's a lot of traffic. You get a lot of road wear, and then it'll rain, it'll wash these bits of particles into the watershed. They can contain a multitude of very dangerous chemicals. 6-PDDQ is one. This can be very, very toxic and cause all types of issues with fish and other organisms. Can also come from textiles, from your clothes, from makeup, beads, and soap. So there are a multitude of sources that these microplastics can come from, and they are finding their way into lakes, streams, and rivers all around the state of Michigan and other places.
0: You had also done some work on an algae bloom on Lake Erie. Did you wrap that up? What did you learn there, Ali?
1: I did. That's actually the third chapter of my dissertation, kind of polishing it up for publication. So I took a look at impacts of Microcystis, harmful algal blooms. So I quantified it subsurface using multi-beam hydroacoustics, 70, 110, 200, and 400 kilohertz, basically.
0: You just lost me, Ali. You just lost me.
1: Okay. So let's back up. So when you go out and you're running your sonar, your 2D sonar, you're basically pinging at 83 or 200 kilohertz, basically, which are two common frequencies. So I actually use four. I use 70, 110, 200, and 400. It's just to give me a better look over different frequencies.
0: Okay.
1: So I use that to map subsurface concentrations of harmful algal blooms.
0: Gotcha.
1: And then I also use those same frequencies to map fish community distributions, both inside and outside of blooms. And what we're finding is that some fish will actually prefer to be inside of blooms, which it may be cover, it may give walleye cover for hunting. It may give minnows or prey species cover from being hunted. But these blooms also produce toxins, so it's exposing these fish to toxins or to low oxygen. So it gets a little in-depth to talk about here. I need more time, but I found some really surprising things with that I'm actually writing up for publication now.
0: So we should be concerned. Algae blooms are not a good thing.
1: They're not a good thing at all. Now, they have always happened. There's a natural succession of blooms in the lakes. Everything has its place, but because of the influx of nitrogen and phosphorus, municipal runoff of pollutants or sewage will fuel them. These blooms will get really large, larger than normal. And those are the times that they really can cause issues, impact water quality, impact property values. There are definitely some health implications along with those. So we should be concerned a little bit, not saying you have to go out and avoid them. I'm not trying to be a fear monger of any sort, but just to be aware that there are things going on in the environment that you should be aware of.
0: Before we let you go, then, give us some advice. Give us some tips for us weekend warriors. What can we learn from you, Ali Shakur, to help us be, I almost said a better angler. Better is a subjective term. How can we be more effective, more productive, and catch more fish?
1: I would just say to be aware of what's going on. You know, we get caught up. I'm the same way. I get out and I start catching all these fish, and I turn into an 8-year-old kid again. And the only thing that matters is catching those fish. I don't care what's going on around me. You know, I told the wife I'll be off at 5. It's 9 o'clock. You know, those types of things. But just to be aware of what's going on. Why are those fish there? How's the wind blowing? Do you see any current? Was it cloudy? Is there bait fish in the area? To kind of just pay attention to what's going on. So then you can kind of look for other areas very similar to that. I think a lot of people do that, but they don't consciously think about it. But just be aware and try to almost think like a fish. Where would I be at this particular time, or why was I there? I think that's really helped me. You know, when I go, whether I'm in Michigan or I'm in South Dakota or Montana, wherever I am, I always say a walleye is a walleye is a walleye. They all react the same way. The only thing that changes is scale and magnitude of those reactions. So just think about those things, and you'll become, you know, more efficient, and I think it'll add some enjoyment to your trips.
0: I've heard the term before, think like a fish. I have a hard time with that. I really do. just because I'm not wired that way. But when you talk about the excitement, when you talk about the joy, when you talk about the, you know, getting back to our roots as looking at fishing from a kid's perspective, see, that I can relate to. Listen, Ollie, if you and I lose that, then listen, let's hang it up and let's move on to something else. I think the fact that we can both still enjoy the experience of fishing like we did when we were kids, that's why we're out there.
1: Oh, it is the why I'm out there. It's one of the joys in life. You know, when that slip bobber goes under, that offshore board goes back, or that deer steps into that clearing, all the problems of the world melt away. And I literally feel like an 8-year-old kid again. And it's so awesome. I don't ever want to lose it. If I do lose it, I'll stop on that day. It's indescribable for those who've never been out and experience that. It's something I suggest everyone experience at least a couple times in their life.
0: Ollie, I truly enjoy our conversations. Every time we get together, I learn something from you. You're a good man. Listen, I keep saying this. Sooner or later, our paths are going to cross in the real world, in person. We're going to get a chance to shake hands and shoot the breeze face to face.
1: Yes, sir. I'm looking forward to that.
0: All right, Ollie. We'll let you get on with your day. Ollie Shakur, Dr. Ollie Shakur. You can follow him on social media, on Facebook, on Instagram, Ollie Shakur Fishing. Truly an interesting guy. And he's, you know, to use a cliche, he's forgotten more about fishing than most of us will ever learn. We'll take a break. When we come back, a few more things to talk about, including Father's Day, and then we'll wrap it all up with Wild Game Chef Extraordinaire Dixie Dave Miner.
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0: 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And you can hear us downstate, the east side of the state, Saginaw, WSGW, 790 AM, 100.5 FM. I'm in the studios of WSGW right now. Earlier, I was joined by Charlie Rude. Charlie got the show rolling, then he had to step out, and then Jonathan Dent stepped in and took over. I think the world of these two guys. I have so much respect for him. I mean, Charlie, veteran broadcaster, been around for a long, long time. John, a little earlier, a little younger, a little newer to the industry, but very much respected, very well respected. Appreciate both of you guys. Thank you so very much. 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Reeder Landscaping, they've been doing this for 60 years. If a company's been around for 60 years, you know they're doing something right, and Reeder does. 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And tell them you want your own John Gower. They'll know exactly what you mean. 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All right, so what is on my list here? Okay, so summer. Summer officially here, just around the corner. That means the days are going to start getting shorter. I know. Why did I have to bring that up, right? I don't know. Listen, we've got a lot of long days, a lot of daylight, a lot of sunshine coming up here. In fact, I was talking to my wife Denise the other day. I said, "Man, these long days are killing us because you can stay out there. You can be out there working in the yard until 9:30, 10 o'clock if you want to." We will find out here in Michigan very, very soon now, like coming up in the next couple of days, if you got your Michigan bear or your Michigan elk license. You didn't get an elk license, don't even plan on it. And then if you did get one, it's a huge surprise. You might get a bear tag. I am really hoping I get my Michigan bear tag. Season 3, third season with Johnny Bowler, the Bear Whisperer, in the Newberry Bear Management Unit. I'm thinking it could happen. I've had some very good fishing trips here on Saginaw Bay recently. I'm looking forward to a Wednesday Night Live. By the way, this Wednesday coming up, the 24th, check out Wednesday Night Live. It'll be Wednesday night at 7 o'clock, as they always are on my social media outlets. Heading out on Saginaw Bay out of Linwood Beach Marina with Brad Dupuy, Mr. Angler Quest. Our guest is Randy Claremont, the DNR fisheries chief. I think we can have a very, very good fishing trip and a very, very interesting conversation with those two. Speaking of fishing trips, Captain Darren Howard, who was on the show last week, has made a very generous offer in support of the third annual Mike Avery Outdoors Charity Golf Outing to raise money for outdoor mentors to get kids involved in the outdoors. Darren is offering up a tuna fishing trip for this year, like the end of July. If you go to outdoormentors.org, and in the upper right corner of the website, there's a banner that says fundraisers. Click on that. We're having an online raffle to raise money for outdoor mentors. And this is a tremendous opportunity. If you have any interest at all, in fact, I'll be posting this on my Facebook page and other social media outlets as well. I'll probably post a small video encouraging you to get involved in this. That golf outing, by the way, is Friday, July 31st at the West Branch Country Club in West Branch in Ogemaw County. 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Now, also, please, this is a personal plea from me. Don't wait till the last minute. I have talked with several teams, several individuals, including some folks who want to sponsor the event, who I know you're going to do it, but we don't see you on the books yet. We don't have a record of it yet. So don't wait till the last minute. We want to get this locked in as much as possible to get everything all set up and ready to go. OutdoorMentors.org/Avery. 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Okay, one final thought. I haven't even mentioned that this weekend is Father's Day weekend yet at all. So I'm doing it now. Happy Father's Day to you. Happy, if it's your first, and I know people who this is their first Father's Day, and I know people like me who are great-grandfathers. So there's a wide gamut here, right? But we all have one thing in common. We are fathers. We are grandfathers. How do we look at ourselves? We are the protector of the family. We are the sage of the family, the wise old sage. We're the young, hardworking guy busting our rear ends just so we can keep our families afloat, right? We're all different parts, all different phases, all different aspects of where we are in life, but we are the father, and there is a responsibility with that, right? We've got to be strong. We've got to be hardworking. We've got to set an example. It's a lot of pressure on us, okay? But just know you're doing the right thing. Dad, you're doing the right thing, and you are respected, and people appreciate it. All right, we'll take a break here in the Outdoor Magazine Show. When we come back, we're going to wrap this whole thing up with Wild Game Chef Extraordinaire Dixie Dave Miner. Dave is feeling better. He actually went into the kitchen last week at King's Dish. We'll see how that went, and we'll get a recipe from him after the break right here on Outdoor Magazine.
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0: Welcome back to Outdoor Magazine. My name is Mike Avery. Thank you so very much for joining us this week. If you've been with me before, you know that I like to wrap up each week's show much the same way we wrapped up the Outdoor Magazine TV show, now that I think about it. You save the best for last. Wild game chef extraordinaire Dixie Dave Miner. You saw him for many years on the Outdoor Magazine TV show. He's joined me almost every week here on the radio show. Dave went through a little bit of a health scare. He's doing better. In fact, we had a little bit of a milestone here this last week, didn't we, David? You ended up back in the kitchen. How'd that go?
1: Oh, it went great. It felt good to be useful again.
0: You're always useful, David. Always.
1: Oh, boy. I had a lot of people ask, to come out and see him and stuff like that. And so it was like a homecoming almost.
0: Was it a long day? Was it too much? Or did you make it through that first night okay?
1: Oh, I made it through the first night okay.
0: Good.
1: I waited until I was ready, to work.
0: Good. I'm glad to hear that, Dave. Well, listen, I'm going to put you to work right now. How about a recipe?
1: Well, we got a salmon en croûte, which is on page 36. We did this for the TV show. I remember it.
0: Yeah.
1: Very well. So you need this is for four portions. So you need 4 8- to 10-ounce boneless, skinless salmon fillets. And we used to make this special at the restaurant, and it really, really sold good. People loved it. And it's very impressive looking. 2 sheets of puff pastry cut in half. And you can get the puff pastry at Meyer's Frozen or Kroger's Frozen. And you have to let it defrost out before you can try to work with it, because it'll just crack up. You need 2 to 3 ounces of crab meat or deveined shrimp diced up. Dill weed is an option. A splash of white wine, a splash of lemon juice, a few pats of butter, and some white pepper. 1 to 3 cloves of garlic diced fine, 1/2 medium onion diced fine, and 2 eggs beaten well. That's our entire recipe for this dish. So, and it's really elegant looking. So what you want to do is lay out 1 sheet. Actually, you're going to use 1/2 sheet of puff pastry. Well, if you want to use a whole sheet, you can carve this to look like a fish. Anyways, really, we used to do that for our special.
0: I remember that. I actually remember that, you making that look like a fish. I'd forgotten about that.
1: Yeah. So you want to lay out 1 sheet of puff pastry, place the fish skin side down on the dough, and arrange the shredded crab, the shrimp, the dill, garlic, onion, pepper, butter, lemon juice, and white wine on top of it. You don't want to use a lot of lemon juice or white wine, just kind of like a little sprinkle, just to kind of moisten it up. For the pastry brush, paint the edges of the dough with the egg wash, beaten up very well. Place the 2nd sheet over the top and gently press out the air to seal the edges so the juices won't leak out. And then take a real sharp knife, and you can carve it to look like a fish, or trim it around so that it kind of looks like a dough ball, or leave it plain. Fold it over. Brush top of pastry with egg wash and bake at 350 degrees for 18 to 20 minutes or until golden brown, depending on how hot your oven really is. And you could make a butter manure sauce. You could take butter, white wine, lemon juice, cook it down so that it's thick and creamy, and place that on the plate, and then put the fish package on top of it. And if you take just a little time to carve it to look like a fish, it's just such an elegant dish, and it looks so impressive to people when you sell it to or serve it to them.
0: Hmm. Yeah, I remember this. I remember this very well. It's all coming back to me. One question about cooking fish, though, Dave, and I think this baffles some people or throws them for a little bit of a loop. How do you know when fish is done? Because it continues to cook after you take it off the heat source, right?
1: Right, it does. As long as it's still hot, it continues to cook. So you want to cook it to about medium well is all. Or in this case, you want to cook it until the dough is nice and golden brown and real eye appealing. And, it's just, after you cook fish a while, you'll be able to know. And if you're doing a plainer fish without the dough, And if you flake it with a fork a little bit, then it's done. If it'll flake.
0: So that, okay, that's a good tip, because I was trying to remember, there, you used to talk about touching your hand between your thumb and finger, but I think that was for red meat, wasn't it? That was the test there?
1: No, you can still do it with fish. You take your thumb and then near the palm of your hand, below your thumb, that's a good test. If a fish is firm and it doesn't give, like if you were pushing them with your other finger on the thumb, then it means it's done. If it's still soft, then it means it's not done.
0: Things that an old chef, and I say that with all due respect, things that an old chef can teach you. Hey, Dave?
1: Well, if anybody comes into the restaurant and they want to say hi, if I got a minute, I'll come out and say hi.
0: I will encourage them to do that. That's at the King's Dish Restaurant in Standish. I'm going to start charging King's Dish for ad rates here, too. Jonathan,
1: thank you.
0: Jonathan, let's get there. Put me in touch with those people, and we'll get in touch with them, right? King's Dish Restaurant, where you can find Wild Game Chef Dixie Dave Miner. My name is Mike Avery. This is the Outdoor Magazine Show. 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And the website, outdoormentors.org/Avery. 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

0: I'm Mike Dubusky. The Strait of Hormuz is closed again, according to Iran's government, on account of today's Israeli strikes on Lebanon.
1: The strikes also raising questions about whether the broader deal will hold. More than a dozen people are reported killed in Israel in Israeli airstrikes on southern Lebanon, less than 24 hours after that ceasefire was signed between Israel and Iran-backed Hezbollah.
0: ABC News foreign correspondent Britt Klenit. But U.S. Central Command says the Strait, which is responsible for about a fifth of the world's oil traffic, is actually still open. Severe weather across much of the country today, with several states in the south and central U.S. dealing with the threat of high winds and possible tornadoes. Mississippi is under a state of emergency due to severe storms, with officials there carrying out 100 water rescues due to flooding. Meanwhile, in Utah, authorities are warning about air quality and how it may be impacted by two large wildfires burning across the border in Nevada. Dave Heaton is with the Southwest Utah Public Health Department.
2: Bad day where the smoke is thick and you're smelling it and it's causing some irritation, at least maybe with your throat and eyes and your breathing. We recommend people go indoors.
0: Brush fires in Florida today as well, closing down several major roadways there. A massive fire at a resort in the Dominican Republic has killed one person, an Italian tourist. Authorities are now investigating what sparked that blaze. And wrapping up in the last hour, the victory parade for the Carolina Hurricanes, taking place in Raleigh, North Carolina. The team won the Stanley Cup in Game 6 of the NHL playoffs last weekend. Rod Brindamore is the head coach.
3: You gotta take pride in what you do and who you're doing with. And how they do it. And these guys do it better than anyone. These are the world champs right in front of you here.
0: This is the second Stanley Cup win for the Carolina Hurricanes. 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
9: The Death with Dignity Act. Michigan House Democrats have introduced a four-bill package to regulate and provide safeguards for patient-requested life-ending medication. The proposals are known collectively as the Death with Dignity Act. This is where terminally ill adults could request and be prescribed medications to end their life after being given a prognosis of 6 months or less to live. There would be licensing requirements for physicians, even potential criminal penalties for actions without compliance. Similar legislation was introduced by Democrats in 2017 and 2023, but in both cases, bills did not advance out of committee. There was a ballot initiative back in 1998, but it failed. Similar laws are currently in effect in 9 other states. The WSGW Online poll question for you: should Michigan allow terminally ill adults to obtain physician-prescribed medication to end their life? Vote yes, vote no, vote I'm not sure. 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
10: Here's your WSGW weatherology forecast. Rain showers and thunderstorms this afternoon with mostly cloudy skies at a high of 74. West-southwest winds at 10 miles per hour, gust to 20. Tonight, showers and thunderstorms continue, partly cloudy with a low of 53. West-northwest winds at 10 miles per hour, gust to 20. A cold front moves through overnight, pushing the last of those showers out. Sunday, we're looking at partly sunny skies with a high of 76. I'm meteorologist Bella Pittman with the WSGW Weatherology Forecast. Right now, it's 69 degrees.
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17: Oh, wow! 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
13: 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Here's Bill Hobson.
16: And with that, we say hello, friends, and welcome into another week of Michigan Golf Live Radio as we celebrate this awesome game in some truly special places. Most often on this program, we are featuring destinations that you need to visit and play. This week and next week will be a little bit different in that regard because we are coming to you from back-to-back weeks on the LPGA Tour. This week in Midland at the Midland Country Club, the site of the Dow Championship. It's the two-person team event for the LPGA. And so we have alternate shot one day, we have four ball the next day, we have team names, and we've got a lot of cool storylines to share with you as we talk about the tournament, about Dow's commitment to it, about the community's involvement with 1,200 or so volunteers. And we're going to kick things off because we have a lot to get to in the moments ahead. We're going to kick things off by bringing you a conversation I had with Lexi Thompson and her playing partner, Megan Kane, known as Team Biggie Smalls. Let's get things underway from the Dow Championship here on Michigan Golf Live. Lexi and Megan, back when this event was first formed and you were told that it was a team concept and you got to come up with a team name, at first, were you like, oh, come on, all right. Did you think it was hokey? Because now it's super fun for everybody.
18: No, I love a team name. Like, you got to embrace it. Oh, no, we had a couple, but like, we had to keep PG.
19: Yeah.
16: So what is it this year?
19: Oh, it's still running it back. It's still Team Biggie Smalls.
16: Okay.
19: Yeah.
16: And
19: it was too good.
16: You had to settle on that one after some that were not fit for family consumption. Is that what you're saying?
19: This is a family event.
16: Yes, very much so.
20: Ones that probably we would all
19: get inside jokes with.
20: It's an inside
19: joke.
20: Yeah. And it's really funny. So, like, we want to keep that close to our chest.
16: So in a team play, I'm told you're never allowed to say, I'm sorry. Mm-hmm. Did anybody cross that line and say, sorry about that?
20: I definitely did.
19: Oh, yeah, I have to. I definitely said it under my breath today.
20: Oh, no, I definitely said it. Sorry.
1: So in individual play, if you have some of those moments, you're kind of irritated with yourself, and after the round, you probably don't want to talk to somebody like me. You guys seem to be in pretty good spirits, so how do you assess how well team play went? You don't get much reps in this format.
20: Mm-hmm. I think alternate shot is just like a hard format in general. I think there were some pins out there that, you know, they were a little dicey for a first rounder, yeah. But, you know, we grinded out.

0: you would have come to one event and then probably traveled somewhere else in a different time zone and then come back to Michigan for the event over in Grand Rapids with the Meyer. Now that they're back-to-back, does that make life easier for you?
1: Yeah, definitely. It makes life easier for a lot of us. I think that's what we really want to be able to do and see, make the traveling a lot easier on us, being able to just get in our car and drive 2 hours whenever we want to leave from here. And just having back-to-back events, the two Michigan events that we have are really great, and the fan bases that we have, I think, are probably the best.
0: Well, in light of the announcement on the PGA Tour from the Rocket that this will be the last year for the Rocket Classic, I would think that the ladies are especially grateful for a Dow and a Meyer who are entrenched in their communities, and these events are around for the long haul.
2: I think it's fantastic. I mean, you see the community come out, the support that, you know, the Dow community, Meyer community gives back to those and these families. And, you know, to bring a tour event, not just like an LPGA event, but on at any level, it requires a big support system. And it shows great. And I think the fans enjoy it, that we love coming to it. I think, you know, Meyer and Dow's tournaments that you hate to miss because they're just so fun. It's something where you know you're just going to have a good time no matter how you play. And I think, you know, giving a crowd what they want is a cherry on top, but you know, no matter what, it's a thrill to come back to Michigan because the people and the sponsors make it worthwhile, and the volunteers. I think the volunteers, you get so many people from like the working companies that are like, yeah, we still want to be here. Like, I think it's a test to how the companies are and how they treat their employees, and I think it's always great when you see the employees volunteering for tournaments like this.
0: Last question for you: you spend this week pulling for each other. 7 days from now, let's say you're both 1-2 on the leaderboard. Are you still smiling with each other while you're trying to beat each other? Because it's a different world.
1: I mean,
2: you can answer that first.
1: I mean, look, of course it would be a little bit more intense, but we've always really gotten along with each other and always had good jokes, laughs, and everything. But yeah, of course, when you tee off, we're going to be a lot more serious and want to beat each other. But, you know, if it's not me, we root for each other, I would think. But you know, it's just great to see good golf. That's what we want.
0: Yeah. Who's more likely of the two of you, if it's that case next week, to kind of mutter a, don't screw it up?
2: Honestly, I think that's not in any of us. I think it's pretty disrespectful in the game.
0: I was picking you as dropping some sort of a trash talk moment.
2: No, I think that's the great thing about golf. Golf is such like a gentleman's sport. I think it's pure etiquette out here. I think at the end of the day, like, even though we may be like, you know, one shot off or tied you into the last hole, like, at the end of the day, like, I'm sure when we were younger, like, my dad has always told me that, like, you're playing the golf course. Yeah. It's whoever plays the golf course the best that week.
0: And that is Lexi Thompson and Megan Kang, better known as Team Biggie Smalls. And we'll be back with more of Michigan Golf Live from the Dow Championship after this from Midland Country Club. 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
3: And welcome back into Michigan Golf Live as we continue from the Dow Championship. Midland Country Club, this awesome LPGA event is such a fixture on not just the local calendar, but the ladies who compete in this event talk about it all year long. It's a unique opportunity for them to have a teammate. Usually only happens at Solheim Cup and some other very rare occasions. And the vision for all of this really, I think, started with our next guest, and that is Jim Fitterling, who is Mr. Dow. And I know the title has changed a little bit in the last few months, but you're still, for me, you're still the face of philanthropy, of team leadership, and in this community, because I happen to live in the Great Lakes Bay region, whenever I think of Dow, I think of you. It's a fun annual tradition to sit down with you. How are you?
4: I'm great, Bill, and thank you for being here every year, and thanks for the coverage and the support that you give for the Dow Championship.
3: Well, you know, we see these community-infused events like this, and in a world that is filled with plenty of not very good news, you've got to celebrate these things. We need more things like this, and you guys do it so well.
4: I think it's a great showcase, not just for Dow, but it's a great showcase for us to show what true community spirit is really like. And, you know, I mention all the time, we have 270 local partners in the region. Wow. That support us. And what that helps us do, you know, obviously it offsets some costs, but primarily it helps us be able to make the charitable contributions that we make. We've got 36 charities that, you know, are signed up that know they're going to get contributions. And then we have the ability to give money to others as well because of the money that we raise. So we'll give $500,000, maybe more, this year to charity. We crossed the $3 million mark last year. And, you know, we attract a great field from the LPGA, which brings a lot of people in. I think we, you know, today's employee day, through the course of the week, I hope we get close to 40,000 fans. Wow. It's like a major for the ladies, you know, so when they come here, the build out, the atmosphere is like a major tournament. Well, I think one of the reasons they look forward to it, the TV coverage is fantastic. So that helps the tour, that helps them. The community partners, they think it's the best week of the year, just like we do, because they all get to showcase something about their companies, and they make contributions that are in line with what they do. And I always say to people that are like, you know, what's, you know, Dow here in Midland, Michigan, we're almost 130 years old. This is hometown for us. And, you know, there's trends sometimes where people always want to move headquarters to bigger cities. And I'm like, why? We've got, you know, great quality of life. It's a safe place. The school systems are fantastic.

0: Fantastic. We're close proximity to just about everything. Detroit, you want to go up north to the lake. It's a really fantastic place to live. And I want to attract people to come in and work for Dow and live here. And, you know, the hardest thing sometimes is getting them here. And when you get them here, though, they love it. And so I think it's one of the things that we're trying to showcase is this is what's right about America right now, not what's wrong.
1: Well, one of the true indicators of the popularity of this event is that many of these ladies were just playing at the U.S. Women's Open at Riviera and came in the next day. So last Sunday, and then they came in on Monday. And it would have been easy for many of them to take this week off and to show up in Grand Rapids to play at the Meyer next week. But here they are, and you can tell of their enthusiasm. I think that team concept really energizes them and gives them a chance to play with somebody they normally are competing against. It's really a fun idea. Was that your brainchild back at the beginning?
0: Actually, the team, our team came up with that idea. We came up with the concept of bringing the tournament here. Suzanne Pedersen, who we have sponsored forever, we talked about it for a couple of years. And, you know, my biggest concern was the course big enough and tough enough to handle an event?
1: Sure.
0: And she came out and she said, oh, absolutely. It'd be great for an event. It's perfect for our tour. So we decided to have it, but it was the Dow team that came up with the team up concept. That's our kind of our code word, hashtag team up. And so we came up with a team event. In the past, I think there was 1 or 2 years in the past where the LPGA had a team event, but that was back in the 50s. It never lasted. And the Solheim Cup was a big reason. So you'll see ladies pair up. Maybe they went to university together, like Stacy Lewis and Maria Fossey were both Arkansas Razorbacks. Hmm. Or maybe they're sisters, right? The Jutana Garden sisters. We got a pair of twins out here this week.
1: Love it.
0: Maybe they're just friends like Angel Yin and Julie Inkster, you know, who Angel is a fantastic player on the tour. And Julie's been a mentor for her for years. So that pairing is kind of, the age difference in that pairing is quite wide.
1: But, right.
0: They're fantastic together. So they wanted to play together. We just got so many good pairings. Solheim Cup captains will come here because they don't get a chance to see people play in teams.
1: And
0: for them, it's an opportunity to say, hey, how do those two do together? How does that influence what I want to do with the Solheim Cup?
1: We have some not great news coming out of the Rocket Classic. This will be the final one, and the PGA Tour has its own issues, especially with the demands it's requiring for purse increases. And at some point, the corporate sponsor says, no longer worth it. You know, we did everything we could, and you're getting a little expensive, actually really expensive. In the case of Dow and next week with Meyer, how fun is it to have these two events entrenched in our communities and to realize that we will have women's professional golf? I think Michigan is the women's golf capital of America in the summertime, with three Epson Tour events and both of these events back to back. So I guess I would say thank you for investing in this tour and in these events, because while the Rocket goes away, that means that Detroit loses a whole lot of the things you've just been describing. And for the Great Lakes Bay region here in Michigan, this means a lot.
0: It does mean a lot. I mean, everybody talks about the economic impact, and it has big impact. It's like $20 million a year of economic impact. But the real impact for us is way bigger than that. I mean, it's outreach to, through Golf Channel coverage, our international community. The international nature of the LPGA Tour lends to that. We had over 70 suppliers. We had over 200 customers here this week. We have local charities and organizations that we support that give people a chance for advancement, like the Midnight Golf Program out of Detroit, like the Dow Treasury Academy in Saginaw. And we incorporate them into our SOAR Inclusion Leadership Summit, which we do on Thursday. And that was a fantastic turnout. We try to bring really big names in to activate the event. Isaiah Thomas was here. Calvin Johnson were here for the Pro-Am. We had Barry Sanders on stage, Savvy King, They were with the American Heart Association. A friend of mine, Nancy Brown, is the president there. We were talking about the experience of heart attack and cardiac arrest in sports and how important it is to get first response. Mm. So down here by the, when you come down the hill from the 11th hole, you can learn how to do CPR, not the four-hour certification,
1: sure,
0: but 5 minutes.
1: The basics.
0: 5 minutes, you can learn how to save a life.
1: Yeah.
0: Great instruction. You can learn how to operate a defibrillator.
1: Mm.
0: Pretty simple. I thought it was going to be more difficult, but I did it yesterday, 5 minutes. So I'm hoping people take advantage of it.
1: I've seen the educational areas, the SOAR and the STEM. And
0: University of Michigan solar car is there, just yeah, raced across Australia from Darwin to Adelaide. If you look at the map of Australia, wow, there's nothing in between Darwin and Adelaide but desert. And finished, I think, in the top 10 and the top American team in the finishing. So we do a lot of work with them every year, and they redesign the car. Saginaw STEM activity group is here. They're building solar cars and solar boats, and so you can actually build them and operate them in there. They've got drone flying. They've got code breaking. They've got the first robotics teams. And every year, Wendy Trash and Kate Nigro, they take the and my R&D team and all the sponsors for First Robotics in Dow, they take this thing up to another level. It's about the families,
1: yeah,
0: and we want them out here. And just the point on the, you know, the Rocket Classic, and I'm sorry to see them go, but I understand, you know, there are economics that are associated with that. We're trying to keep this being one of the highest purses outside the four majors,
1: yeah,
0: in the LPGA.
1: Yeah.
0: We're committed to the partnership. I think you'll find as Karen moves in, I move out, I think you're going to find she's very committed. The community's obviously committed. So the LPGA, I've had the opportunity to work with three commissioners, Mike Wan, Molly Marcoux-Simon, and now Craig Kessler.
1: Mm.
0: And Craig has come in on fire trying to take this to another level. But the LPGA, to me, is moving from strength to strength. And it's great to see and it's great to be a part of. And we want to support Craig and what he's doing. We want to support the ladies. They give us the opportunity. We have four players that play on the Epson Tour that we support.
1: Yep.
0: So we can use our sponsor's exemption to give them some opportunities. Or, you know, if they qualify naturally, we'll give others the opportunity. It's just rich with possibilities.
1: Yeah.
0: So every year we try to bring in more.
1: It's well done. And appreciate you continuing to lead that team. This is a tiring week for everybody with a Dow logo on their apparel. And but man, it's so good. And as somebody who lives in this community, it's much appreciated, not just from a golf perspective, but from a community impact perspective. Have a good weekend out there too. We can't wait to see how it all comes out.
0: Thanks, Bill. Great to see you. All the best to you.
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9: 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And by way of reminder, we are giving you a chance to win your choice of FootJoy shoes, the official shoe of Michigan Golf Live and the shoe that so many of these ladies at the Dow Championship are wearing. We're going to give you a chance to win your choice of shoes. All you have to do is send in the phrase, "Michigan is the women's golf capital of America," via email to contest@michigangolflive.com before 10 p.m. Tuesday. Again, send in the phrase, "Michigan is the women's golf capital of America," to contest@michigangolflive.com, and we will draw one winner's name late Tuesday night and post it to our social channels. Somebody's going to have a really nice prize from the number one shoe in all of golf, all inspired by the reality that the LPGA is in Michigan two straight weeks. Here we are at the Dow Championship. Next week, we'll be coming to you from Blythefield Country Club, site of the Meyer LPGA Classic for Simply Give. What a great time to be a golf fan in this state. It is always good to see Mark Wilson, a man who has invested so much of his life and his expertise and his passion for this game into rules officiating, into guiding and mentoring young, aspiring PGA professionals. And Mark, as we sit down here at the Media Center at the Dow Championship, I recently received word of something called retirement coming your way. Is this true? Is this a true report?
10: Well, the university has called it retirement, but I'm calling it cutting back. And so that's the way I'm looking at it. And the reason that I say it is that although I will no longer be officially connected with the PGA Golf Management Program, the hospitality program has asked me to stay and continue to teach the private club management class for hospitality. And Bill, that is actually the sort of accidental reason that I ended up at Ferris State University. Back in the December of 2011, I got a phone call from a man named Aaron Waltz, who was the director of the PGA Golf Management Program. And he mentioned to me, I was standing in my golf shop at Watermark Country Club, and he mentioned that the professor that taught that class was going on sabbatical, and would I be interested in teaching it? I thought about it for a minute. It was in the winter time, And so I thought Tuesdays and Thursdays in the winter when I was at Watermark Country Club, that'd be easy.

0: And I taught it that semester, and I really loved it. And it developed into more, where the College of Business had not only the class, the hospitality class, but kind of an entire PGA golf management role as well.
1: Wow.
0: And
1: I didn't know all that.
0: And really, I had been at Watermark 31 years, was very happy there, was happy with everything at the club, and just planning us really to stay till I retired there. But when the opportunity came along, it was also something that I thought, you know, in my lifetime, it was something that I really thought would be interesting and fun to do. And I'd had some connections with PGA education, teaching rules of golf workshops, and teaching at the old PGA business schools. And so I really thought that if I didn't take advantage of the opportunity when it was available, that it would never be available again in my lifetime. Hmm. And so full-time at Ferris since 2013.
1: Well, so Ferris State University, very well known in golf circles for its pro golf management program. For the longest time, I think it was the only show in the country. There's a few more that have popped up now, and the competition perhaps has increased a bit to get the attention of aspiring young professionals. And at the same time, away from the university, you've been everywhere in the world officiating Ryder Cups and championships of majors. And in fact, when I heard you were coming here to Midland, I figured maybe it was in a working capacity. I wasn't really sure. How do you describe what your golf life has been like for people who haven't met Mark Wilson?
0: It's been tremendous. It's been everything you could imagine. And the way that I would describe it, Bill, is that really early on, I had an interest in the rules of golf. I always enjoyed playing, but I enjoyed the element of the rules that involved the language. And in fact, my parents and some others wanted me to go to law school, which I didn't end up doing. And at first, there were a few disappointed people. But I told them, look, I can develop a career in golf here, and it'll be okay. And after a while, everybody got over it. But so I had an interest in the rules. And the way that I would describe it is that my opportunities with the rules have allowed me to do at a level of championship golf what I could never have done as a player. And so I've had all of those wonderful experiences. 68 majors, you mentioned the majors.
1: 68,
0: numerous senior PGA championships, work on the DP World Tour with their Volvo PGA Championship at Wentworth, or BMW Championship. It's had different names and sponsors over the year, but their Wentworth is their real big PGA Championship, and 11 Ryder Cups. And it's been tremendous. There have been a few rough spots. Officiating isn't always easy, and you have to be true to the rules and true to the field, and sometimes that's difficult, but it's important. It's really important so that the game is played fairly. And you never like to see the outcome decided by the rules, but occasionally it happens. But it also happens in other sports as well.
1: We often will see, especially in men's tournaments that are televised, we will often see a call made for an official to come in and help with a drop or some sort of a ruling. It's funny because earlier at this tournament, at this Dow Championship, I was out walking inside the ropes with Lexi and Lydia Ko and their teammates as they were playing, and Lydia hit it over near the grandstands, and she handled her own drop without having to call anybody in. That's rare. I mean, obviously it was a simple thing, there was nothing terribly complicated, but it does seem like I thought every professional golfer would know all the rules. As you're well aware, they do not.
0: No. They know some of the fundamentals, and there are certainly players on all of the tours who handle some of those routine drops pretty nicely, and they don't call an official. But as you also know, for the money that everyone's playing for,
1: yeah,
0: players really want to be careful. And as officials, I'll give you a good example. I had a ruling with Peter Lonard at the BMW PGA at Wentworth. So here's a guy that traveled from Australia, and I traveled from the United States.
1: Yeah.
0: And I drove my cart up on 18 where he needed the ruling. And he said, you know, I'm really sorry to call you, but can you help me with this? I think it's pretty simple. And I said, well, don't be sorry. You know, I came a long way, and I need something to do. And you came a long way for this, too. And so let's get it right.
1: And nice. I like that.
0: So, but it's important for the players, for the money that they're playing for and the scrutiny that they're under, that they do want to be careful. But sometimes, Bill, you're right, they become, I think, overly reliant on officials, and then they'll make mistakes occasionally with respect to the rules and aren't necessarily even aware of it until, sadly, it's called to their attention at some point later on.
1: Every once in a while, you'll have these moments that are captured on television off in the tree-lined side of a fairway where you'll hear, because now microphones have gotten really good.
0: Microphones are good.
1: It's much better television, so I'm glad
0: yes.
1: they do it that way. But you'll hear a player asking for relief from an anthill, or there'll be a little hole in the ground, and he'll be able to make the claim that it's a burrowing animal hole, like a, because basically he's trapped in the trees and needs some reason or some route to get out of there. My question for you is, how often do you enter those moments already rolling your eyes because you know what's coming and you know what the outcome's going to be?
0: Well, occasionally you do, but golf officiating is somewhat unique in that, unlike, let's say, the NBA finals that are going right now, those three officials are right there on the court. But in the case of making a golf ruling, you might be a couple holes away when you need to get in your cart and drive. And I think most officials would tell you that that's kind of the moment when you get that call. There's 25 rules and all of those subsections in the rules book, and all of those are rolling through your mind
1: yeah.
0: as you get that call. What will this be? And then as you drive up, maybe you can tell what it will be. And occasionally, even as you pull your golf cart up close, you're still not sure. And so there's a little bit of official anxiety in that regard. And then sometimes it turns out to be something that's relatively simple. And then sometimes it turns out to be something that's more complicated.
1: And that is just an excerpt from a long conversation Mark Wilson and I had, where he goes into great detail and some really cool stories talking about his officiating exploits over the years, including an unforgettable Masters moment. So please make sure you listen to the whole thing. Go to the Afford Golfers Network podcast everywhere podcasts are found, or just go to the Michigan Golf Live website. You'll find it there. And we're back with more from the Dow Championship after this. 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
5: And welcome back into Michigan Golf Live as we broadcast from the Dow Championship at Midland Country Club. And we'll get back to more of the storyline from here in Midland in just a moment. But earlier this week, there was a fairly seismic announcement made that 2026 would be the final year of the PGA Tour's Rocket Classic at Detroit Golf Club. It's a bummer of an announcement, and there's quite a storyline behind how we got to this point. So to help us get a little better understanding of all of that, I want to welcome in my friend Tony Paul from the Detroit News, the man who broke the story. And Tony, I think the first question we have to ask is, how did we get here?
6: As you know, there are a lot of layers to that question. It's a very strange time in the world, and especially the sports ecosphere, and that definitely carries down into golf, which is the changing landscape of golf right now. There's a new schedule that's gonna probably come out in 2027, at least in part, maybe fully by 2028, where the new CEO wants fewer tournaments, but he wants more of the big guys to play in those tournaments. He wants bigger markets and all that. And that sounds great. And we all want to see the best golfers play against each other all the time. But when you cut down on the amount of elevated signature tournaments, what it's doing is it's causing, a significant increase in the title sponsorship cost. I mean, I've been told that right now, Rocket, and tournaments like the Rocket, 3M, John Deere, you name it, it's like a $15 million commitment a year, a ballpark figure for the sponsorship. To move into that elevated range, it's going to be about 30. And look, Dan Gilbert's got $30 million. A lot of people, that sponsor golf and sponsor sporting events have $30 million. That doesn't mean that they see that as being the best way to spend their money. And I think that Rocket kind of came to the belief, and it's not 100% unanimous in Rocket. There were people that wanted to continue sponsoring the tournament and move into that elevated realm of tournaments. And the PGA Tour was interested in Detroit joining that upper level as part of the track one, so to speak, that Brian Rolapp, the new CEO, has talked about. But when it came down to it, the people who are cutting the checks and make those decisions decided that the value just wasn't there because, as much as I love the Rocket and as much as you love the Rocket and as great as it was in those early years, the last few years it's been stagnant. Ricky Fowler made that putt in 2023 to win that tournament, and that was electric and the buzz was great. That was really the last time the Rocket was a marquee showcase, and if you will, it's been kind of stagnant since then. Attendance has been

0: down. The PGA Tour doesn't put out the PGA the attendance numbers, but noticeably, it was down. I know on authority that the Rocket lost money this past year for the first time in the tournament's history. Sponsorships were way down. So it just became kind of one of those, it had run its course type things. And Rocket was not interested in being a track two event, right? The second tier between the Korn Ferry Tour and those new elevated, that new elevated schedule. They weren't interested in that because from the Rocket's point of view, they feel like they've been treated like a tier two event for the last several years since LIV came aboard, and the PGA Tour responded by creating this winners and losers hierarchy system out of the golf schedule. And the Rocket was a loser, as many other tournaments were. And so they weren't interested in paying the $50 million for that. And when it came down to it, they decided would the value be there to double their commitment to $30 million or, you know, get involved in something else and maybe golf and professional golf had run its course, and I think that's what they decided. The PGA Tour wanted the Rocket to stay, and they the PGA Tour, for what it's worth, they say that the trade is still valuable to them. It is a top 15 market, and Brian Rolapp says he wants to be in all the big markets. I just think it's a weird time for the PGA Tour right now because you're playing with fire when you're playing with $150 million legacy commitments to the tour, which Dan Gilbert and Rocket have been a sponsor to the tune of over $150 million for the last 13 years. And basically you're telling them that that's not good enough. And so now you lose that sponsorship entirely. And, you know, they lost the Farmers insurance. They did replace them obviously really quickly out in San Diego. But I think there are a lot of sponsors out there that are wondering whether, like the Rocket, whether it's worth it to go into that elevated event and if the return on the investment's going to be there, and Rocket decided it's not.
1: Well, at some point, just because you do have the money doesn't mean that it's a wise investment. In fact, in a lot of cases, people who have achieved quite a bit in their professional lives and have amassed considerable wealth got there by being smart and by being wise and considering things like return on investment. And so if the PGA Tour keeps jacking up the price tag, at some point, very intelligent people say, hey, we really want this event to happen. We love being the centerpiece of a Detroit renaissance. We love all the energy around the tournament. But if you're going to double our price tag, we can't justify that. We can't justify it to our bottom line in any way, shape, or form. And I guess, Tony, that's the part that confuses me about the Rolapp-led tour. And I can't lay all this at his feet because the framework for most all of this was in place when he stepped into the role and when Monahan stepped out, having left a pretty messy situation to clean up because of how poorly he dealt with the onset of LIV and that kind of stuff. And yet at the same time, you're 100% correct when you say that Rocket had invested $150 million as a client, as a sponsor, as a customer of the tour. And from a customer relations standpoint, it seemed like whenever questions came up about the date for the tournament, the Rocket lost. Mm-hmm. Whenever questions came up about points that would be awarded for players, the Rocket lost. Whenever it was the key vital questions to strengthen the field, it seemed like the tour always favored everybody else. But am I just being parochial in that observation, or is that accurate?
0: No, you know, in the early years, it was good. I mean, you know, before the days of LIV, they got some big names, and they got their Dustin Johnsons, and they got their Phil Mickelsons, and, you know, there were, you know, Bubba Watson was a regular, Patrick Reed was a regular. You know, they had good fields. LIV really threw, as you know, lived through the whole golf industry landscape, professional tour and golf, into a state of chaos. And, you know, LIV was a disruptor. It is what it is. You know, the PGA Tour made some mistakes. As you mentioned, they didn't take it seriously until LIV launched, and then they tried to play catch up. And I think they went to the extreme measures to play catch up in trying to match the purses and the signature events, because that's really what happened. The Rocket had some good fields. I mean, they were fine fields, and now look, they paid for them.

0: You know, they didn't get Phil Mickelson to come to Detroit out of the goodness of his heart. He got a $500,000 check to come to Detroit. Dustin Johnson got a nice player appearance, but they got him to come. You know, but when the PGA Tour decided to create this whole ecosystem of elevated events, it was a great idea in theory, for the events that were elevated, but it left all the other events just as, I mean, literal, I put in my article today, the PGA Tour created a system of winners and losers. And, you know, they didn't have a player appearance fee budget like other tournaments did. I wonder what 3M's is in getting Scotty Scheffler this year. I had heard Scotty Scheffler's player appearance fee is well into the seven figures, and Rocket just doesn't have that kind of money that they were willing to dole out. But so after LIV came aboard and the PGA Tour kind of reacted, it made a loser out of the Rocket. And I think Rocket was very bitter about that. And when it came time to the PGA Tour officially going with the Track 1 and the Track 2, Rocket had basically felt like, we've been a Track 2. We've been a Track 2 for the last several years, and we're not going to be a Track 2 anymore. And quite frankly, don't appreciate how we were treated.
1: So let me jump in here and tell you all that what you've just heard is roughly the first half of the conversation I had with Tony a few days ago. And if you'd like to hear more and take a deeper dive into what exactly happened to the Rocket Classic and why it's going away, just check out our podcast. It's called the Four Golfers Network, F-O-R-E, Four Golfers Network podcast. 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Tony and I talked for nearly a half an hour about all of the various background storylines that played a part in the announcement that takes away the Rocket Classic after this year. 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It's at the very end of July. 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
4: From ABC News, I'm Mike Tabosky. President Trump is now warning that if negotiations with Iran fail, the U.S. could impose a toll on ships traveling through the Strait of Hormuz. It comes as Iranian officials head to Switzerland to meet with an American delegation that includes Special Envoy Steve Witkoff and Jared Kushner. ABC's senior White House correspondent Selena Wang.
5: This trip comes after Vice President J.D. Vance was actually already supposed to be in Switzerland, but the White House scrapping those plans at the 11th hour. Vice President Vance now saying he expects to join Witkoff and Kushner Kushner in the coming days. But the reason why that was delayed is because of this ongoing conflict between Israel and Lebanon. And it's shown that that conflict really has the potential to be a spoiler for this deal to really derail it all.
4: To that point, earlier today, Iran indicated it's closing the Strait of Hormuz again, saying Israel breached the Memorandum of Understanding by targeting strikes in Lebanon. U.S. Central Command says the strait remains open.
6: One thing I do not think is going to change is people being alerted to the risk of the Strait of Hormuz being closed.
4: That's analyst Stephen Day with the Center for Economic Education at Virginia Commonwealth University talking about the effect this conflict may have on gas prices. Recently, the national average dipped below $4 a gallon, though Americans are still paying about a dollar more per gallon than they were before this war. In positive economic news, the World Cup is expected to bring in $17 billion in additional gross domestic product, according to organizers. Eric Williams manages a Waffle House in Atlanta near FIFA's Fan Festival.
7: The customer base has been incredible. They're all been very friendly, hospitable, and so it's made it much easier to handle the volume.
4: Team USA beat Australia in last night's World Cup match. They take on Turkey next in the knockout round on Thursday. And high winds, hail, and tornadoes are all possible from Texas through Alabama through this evening. 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
17: Here's your WSGW weatherology forecast. Rain showers and thunderstorms this afternoon with mostly cloudy skies at a high of 74. West southwest winds at 10 miles per hour, gust to 20. Tonight, showers and thunderstorms continue, partly cloudy with a low of 53. West northwest winds at 10 miles per hour, gust to 20. A cold front moves through overnight, pushing the last of those showers out. Sunday, we're looking at partly sunny skies with a high of 76. I'm meteorologist Bella Pittman with the WSGW Weatherology Forecast. Right now, it's 67 degrees.
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21: Oh, wow! In your life have you seen anything like that?
18: Today's program is fueled by a deep love for the game of golf, a microphone that mercifully doesn't measure swing speed, and a host who still believes his best round ever would have happened if not for wind, gravity, and actual scorekeeping. Here's Bill Hobson.
1: Well, hello, friends, and welcome in to hour number two of Michigan Golf Live as we are on the road, not at a featured destination, but at a featured event. It is time for the Dow Championship, the LPGA's two-person team competition that draws the best players from the world to Midland Country Club. And we are celebrating yet another year of this wonderful tournament that has drawn the kind of fields that we've become accustomed to here in Midland. I happen to be a resident of the Great Lakes Bay region, so for me it's kind of extra fun because it's a home game for the most part. And we have a lot of story to tell you in the moments ahead. And by the way, if you missed the first hour of the show today, make sure you grab the full show podcast so you can catch up on those conversations as well. Now, for those of you who are just joining us, I want to make sure you hear a conversation that we did share back in hour number one, and that is with one of the more beloved, recognizable, and heavily followed players in the field, that being Lexi Thompson. And so after the first couple of rounds with Lexi and her partner, Megan King, I caught up with them to talk a little bit about their friendship and their team name. Lexi and Megan, back when this event was first formed and you were told that it was a team concept and you got to come up with a team name, at first, were you like, oh, come on, did you think it was hokey? Because now it's super fun for everybody.
22: No, I love a team name. Like, you got to embrace it. Oh, no, we had a couple, but, like, we had to keep PG.
23: Yeah.
1: So what is it this year?
23: Oh, it's still running it back. It's still Team Biggie Smalls.
1: Okay.
23: Yeah.
1: And
23: it was too good. You
1: had to settle on that one after some that were not fit for family consumption. Is that what you're saying?
22: This is a family event.
1: Yes, very much so.
23: Well, instead, probably we would only get inside jokes with.
24: It's an inside joke.
23: Yeah.
24: And it's really funny. So, like,
22: we want to keep that close to our chest.
1: So in a team play, I'm told you're never allowed to say I'm sorry.
22: Mm-hmm.
1: Did anybody cross that line and say, oh, sorry about that?
24: I definitely did.
23: Yeah, I have too. I definitely said it under my breath today.
22: Oh, no, I definitely said it. Sorry.
1: So in individual play, if you have some of those moments, you're kind of irritated with yourself. And after the round, you probably don't want to talk to somebody like me. You guys seem to be in pretty good spirits. So how do you assess how well team play went? You don't get much reps in this format.
22: Mm-hmm. I think alternate shot is just like a hard format in general. I think there were some pins out there that, you know, they were a little dicey for a first rounder. Yeah. But, you know, we grinded out there. We made some really good saves. We had a hiccup, but, you know, there's nothing new about it. We hit some really good shots, putts didn't drop, and, you know, we're going to kind of carry that positive energy and those positive shots and bring it into tomorrow because, you know, obviously it's a different format, best ball, and it's definitely hard to get into a groove. And so I think tomorrow we'll be just fine and kind of assess the round today and, again, just focus on the positives.
1: Other than the biannual events like Solheim, when do you get to practice alternate shot?
23: Really, the only one is Solheim Cups, this one, and Grant Thornton Invitational for us, and that's with the guys. So it's not like you know, good practice for us. But yeah, alternate shots just a whole different ball game. So you just have to be patient with one another and just try to get your partner in the best possible position out there.
0: And give yourself some grace. I think that's the hardest thing, is giving ourselves grace, because we want to be there. We want to hit those shots for our partner, because again, we know we're not hitting the next shot. So it's like, okay, where should I leave this? Like, I'm gonna

0: Well, in light of the announcement on the PGA Tour from the Rocket that this will be the last year for the Rocket Classic, I would think that the ladies are especially grateful for a Dow and a Meyer who are entrenched in their communities, and these events are around for the long haul.
1: I think it's fantastic. I mean, you see the community come out, the support that, you know, the Dow community, Meyer community gives back to those and these families, and, you know, to bring a tour event, not just like an LPGA event, but on at any level, it requires a big support system, and it shows great, and I think the fans enjoy it, that we love coming to it. I think, you know, Meyer and Dow's tournaments that you hate to miss because they're just so fun. It's something where you know you're just going to have a good time no matter how you play, and I think, you know, giving the crowd what they want is a cherry on top, but, you know, no matter what, it's a thrill to come back to Michigan because the people and the sponsors make it worthwhile, and the volunteers. I think the volunteers, you get so many people from, like, the working companies that are like, yeah, we still want to be here. Like, I think it's a test to how the companies are and how they treat their employees, and I think it's always great when you see the employees volunteering for tournaments like this.
0: Last question for you. You spend this week pulling for each other. 7 days from now, let's say you're both 1-2 on the leaderboard. Are you still smiling with each other while you're trying to beat each other? Because it's a different world.
2: I mean,
1: you can answer that first.
2: I mean, look, of course it would be a little bit more intense, but we've always really gotten along with each other and always had good jokes, laughs, and everything. But yeah, of course, when you tee off, we're going to be a lot more serious and want to beat each other. But, you know, it's not me. We root for each other, I would think. But you know, it's just great to see good golf. That's what we want.
0: Well, there is definitely good golf on display here at Midland Country Club. So depending on when you are hearing this, you need to make your way here to this beautiful venue where you have unlimited sight lines and you will see the best players in the world. And it's the first of 2 weeks back-to-back for the LPGA in our state. This week, the Dow. Next week, over in Grand Rapids for the Meyer. We'll be there as well. We've got a lot more conversation still to come, so stick around as Michigan Golf Live continues from the Dow Championships at Midland Country Club, back after this. 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
3: And welcome back into Michigan Golf Live as we broadcast from the Dow Championship, this awesome LPGA event at the Midland Country Club, and you still have time to get here. This is such a good tournament to bring the family to. It is so much fun. It's so well done, and it's a great value as well. The tickets are essentially free. They're less than a movie, all right? So you've got to bring the family out here, and the viewing and vantage points are so, so good. And above and beyond all of that, we have to talk about the welcoming hospitality of the host club, which is Midland Country Club. And Jim Dieters has been here for how long?
4: 19 years.
3: 19 years as the head golf professional. And I don't know if you've moved into an emeritus role or if, these days you should be like chairman of all things golf here.
4: I'm not ready to do that. I enjoy coming to work every day. So as far as the time that I tap out, I really haven't thought about it.
3: I'm glad.
4: I really enjoy coming into work.
3: I'm glad. You're so good at what you do.
4: Thank you.
3: By the way, you're still playing the game at a high level, right? What did you win earlier this year?
4: I try to compete. I played in the senior PGA in Sarasota this year and didn't quite make the cut, but I enjoy competing. So those are the things that I look forward to do when I do have time off. Yeah.
3: When does somebody as busy as you get a chance to practice? I always ask that of PGA professionals because the default assumption is, I just play golf all the time. Not true.
4: It's overrated. Practice is overrated.
3: Right. Yeah, right.
4: No, we don't have a full driving range here, so I don't hit balls. So any time that I do have, I pitch and hit bunker shots and putt. Those are the things that I spend time on, and then try to, maybe don't create bad habits at this age and just try to trust what you do.
3: Yeah. Your short game must be really sharp.
4: I try to keep up with it. It's where I save the strokes. There's no doubt.
3: You know, in the winter, we did a video series of just simple 5-minute instructions, and I had another PGA professional, Kyle Martin from the Fortress, come on. And one of the questions, we were answering questions people sent in.
4: Okay.
3: And one of the most commonly asked was, I'm an older golfer, and my distance has been diminishing, and what can I do to make up for it? And there are some ideas on speed training and things like that that can keep you competitive as you get older. What's your remedy for that? You still hit it really well, and you're defying the logic that age usually brings.
4: Well, my inspiration is Bernard Langer. You look at Bernard out there, and not only does he competes at a very high level, and he's 67 years old.
3: Yeah.
4: But this is the third PGA championship that I've played in, and Bernard has been in the TheraTent and the stretching. They know exactly when he's coming in, so they look at his tee time every tournament, and they know he's coming in an hour and a half before. Mm. I have him for 15 minutes, and then he moves on to the next station. So the word stretching, mobility, anything you can do to keep your muscles at least not as tight as they are. To build speed at this age, I would caution people for doing that for injury reasons,
3: yeah.
4: right?
3: Yeah.
4: If you can maintain some speed, but to increase speed at our age, it's about maintaining and injury prevention.
3: I'm so glad you said that. There are so many good programs out there that are trying to get you to max and then go beyond max to swing extra hard, and you've got your monitor on the floor that's giving you the miles per hour. And we are not DeChambeau. I mean, I'm 58, and I tried some of that a couple of years ago, and I'm still suffering from some of the overswinging. So there is a reality to it, and the regimented approach that Langer takes, clearly it's still working. It's pretty amazing.
4: 40 years, 45 years.
3: That's wild.
4: They know his tee time and when he's coming in, and it's amazing. And they they clear out. I mean, the guy's got the respect.
3: Yeah. So from that, we turn our attention to this and this awesome tournament. These young ladies are so talented.
4: Wow.
3: And this team approach is so unique that I think it's one of the reasons that some of them, many of them, chose to fly from L.A. over to Midland after their U.S. Women's Open last week. They could have easily said, man, I don't. 3-hour time change. I just came off of a major. That's a grueling week. And yet here they are, and this field is as strong as ever. What do you think draws them here to Midland, us, along with the team aspect that they love so much?
4: Yeah, I think Midland Country Club and with Dow, you said it in the beginning, the comforting feeling. And when you come to Midland, the hospitality that they receive, as far as if it's laundry or massages or pedicures.
3: They go all out here.
4: They go all out here, and it's open up the door, and this is their home. The amount of members that house these players, and when they leave, the friendship that they've created for years and years and years, it's quite unique. I think it's unique. I don't know if they spend in local tournaments where they spend time in houses or not, but all our members open up their house and they become part of the family.
3: Yeah, and that concept of host families, I think, is frequently thought of as being an Epson tour or a developmental tour level thing, or maybe even a collegiate thing where,
4: sure,
3: you can't afford the hotel stays. These are professionals, and to have an LPGA player in your home, and for some of them, it's been several years that they've stayed with the same family, and they've become, Christmas card exchanging relationships.
4: Yeah. Well, it's like I said, Lexi Thompson, for example, it's great to see her every year come back, and it's a familiar face. I think she knows who I am, and I love to welcome her to Midland every year. So I think she enjoys coming back here.
3: Yeah, I would think so.
4: Yeah.
3: Let's talk to that family that's looking for something to do on the weekend.
4: Yes.
3: What's the draw for a family to come to the Dow Championship?
4: I think the LPGA event versus a PGA Tour or even a Champions Tour, how upfront and close you are to the players, and watching these women athletes swing a golf instrument, it's a thing of beauty.
3: It really is.
4: They use timing and sequence rather than, they're getting stronger, but still, it's really a joy to watch them swing a golf club. Like you said, we got the STEM Center for the kids. You can drop it at the STEM Center. You can go watch some golf. We've got a lot of hospitality tents. You can have something nice to eat. And the country club, as far as in the center of Midland, it's got some terrain. So it's shocking when you come to downtown Midland and see the hills and trees. And so it's a very warm spot.
3: I'd like to think that you would not hear the term "I'm bored" from anybody who comes here.
4: Yeah.
3: Because there is something to see in 360-degree live theater. And as you mentioned, there's also the hands-on STEM Center stuff for the kids. And that makes sense because Dow, with its various global partners, is kind of, planting the seed of recruitment for perhaps future engineers and chemists and all those different things.
4: Yeah. What they've done with the town, with the baseball diamond, with the loons, and the center of the arts,
3: Yeah. They've
4: done so much to attract high-level corporate people to enjoy themselves with their family. So there's a lot of options, the Midland Country Club, the tennis center. So there's so many options in the town of Midland to feel like you're in a big city.
3: Okay, so let's give a little spectator advice. If I'm Jim Dieters and I don't have an earpiece in my ear and a walkie-talkie going and trying to be part of the staff that puts this great tournament on, if you just got to go out for a couple hours and watch, where do you want to set up shop? Where's the best place to watch good golf, multiple holes perhaps?
4: Great question. So when you come on property, the first spot I would go to is our fourth hole. They're playing about 185 yards. It has a two-level green. Especially today as an alternate shot, the pin is typically on the lower level. These girls, if you hit it on the higher level, it's an alternate shot. So they both grab their putter, and the gal puts the ball, and all of a sudden it rolls by the hole and rolls off the green,
3: down
4: in the rough, and I see him walk back to the back and get a wedge. Our members deal with this all day long.
3: Yeah.
4: To see the best players in the world to go through that, It just is, it's amazing.
3: I've heard it said that you're not allowed to say, "I'm sorry," in alternate shot.
4: Yes.
3: But I would guess there are some times where they walk by each other and go, "We're really sorry about that." Because you can leave your partner in a rough spot.
4: Yeah. So that's my number one spot.
3: Yeah.
4: Number two is our 15th hole. It's a shorter par four, but a very challenging green.
3: Yeah.
4: And watching shots come into there, typically the green's a little firmer. It sets up a little higher. So for the ball to go over the green, it happens quite a bit. So that's another spot I love to see how they handle that hole.
3: You'll welcome thousands of fans here throughout the tournament. And as we are talking here on the weekend and you've got Sunday left, do you get a chance to watch that final moment? Are you out there by 18 when it all comes down to it?
4: Most definitely. Yeah, it's great to watch. Last year we had our first playoffs.
3: Right.
4: And that was incredible. And Monday, Tuesday, and Wednesday, we're really busy. We handle the pro-am and do a lot of the underground work. But Thursday through Sunday, I try to get out for a couple, three hours to watch.
3: You have to. You hate to have this thing end and you see Monday morning come and you thought, I've never got to watch any golf here. That would be a shame.
4: Yeah.
3: And you're too big of a golf fan for that.
4: 100%. Yeah. So I definitely 2 to 3 hours I get out and watch and see how they handle Midland Country Club.
3: Well, it's quite feasible that this time next year we have two LPGA events in the state and all the guys have departed from a professional standpoint. So here's hoping that the great community support continues for this awesome event and the one in Grand Rapids. It goes back to back now over at the Meyer. There's fantastic 2 weeks packed in. Add in all the Epson Tour stuff, and I think you could confidently say that Michigan is the home of women's golf in the summertime. It's pretty hard to beat.
4: Yeah, it's tremendous. And looking at next year, if they do keep the same spot, they come from Ohio.
3: Yeah.
4: So I think they're in Ohio. Probably. Yes, it'd be great to see that Midwest run.
3: Good to see you. Thanks for stopping by. I know you're a busy guy.
4: No problem.
3: That's Jim Dieters. Jim Dieters, the head golf professional here at Midland Country Club. And for my money, one of the nicest guys in all of golf. So thank you for doing it. Good to see you.
4: Thank you.
3: And we'll continue with more Michigan Golf Live after this. 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
3: Welcome back into Michigan Golf Live from the Dow Championship at Midland Country Club. And when you make your way here, the primary fan entrance brings you in behind the 16th tee, where there's a little walkway and some exhibitors back in this region. By the way, it's a great view of what's happening on the 16th tee. And one of the places you need to stop and you need to say, what is this all about, is the Michigan Amputee Golf Association. My friend Brian Pajoli is here. He's got a smile. He's got a bunch of veterans and folks that have dealt with amputation and that kind of thing. And it's good to see you. What led to you and the organization being set up here at the Dow?
4: Bill, good to see you again. The Dow made a very generous donation to us this year and offered us an opportunity to come out and really showcase the Michigan Adaptive Golf Association. So we're thankful to come out here and tell people about what we do, and it's been a great opportunity for us.
3: So for the people who aren't able to come out here and hear the story in person, what do you want our listeners to know about the Adaptive Golf Association and what it does for its competitors, what it does kind of to encourage and just kind of help in that rehabilitation process?
4: And that's exactly what it is, rehabilitating mentally, physically. We're here to help amputees, adaptive golfers of all abilities, amputees, non-amputees, maybe cerebral palsy, some of our Special Olympic kids, vision impaired. We've got 15 different divisions, so it's an opportunity for everybody to get up and get out and continue to play the game of golf.
3: So what led you personally into this space? Why are you a part of it?
4: Well, I was a competitive athlete growing up, so when I had a car accident back in 98, ended up becoming an amputee and lost my leg below the knee. Was looking for something to do and to compete. And then really, what I've really enjoyed most about it is just hearing the stories, the camaraderie with the other adaptive golfers. But at the same time, we get some competition as well. So it's great to offer this opportunity up to those that are in similar situations as such as myself. So it's an opportunity for me to get back.
3: Yeah. Last season, we broadcast our radio show from your state championships over at Hawk Hollow, and I came away from that so stinking inspired and touched and just kind of motivated to continue helping tell the story, because I got a firsthand opportunity to see how just infused with energy your competitors were, because it was a real tournament. It was conducted under official rules, and no matter what their particular physical challenge was, there was a chance to compete. What do you think that means to those who are in this game, whether it's with, you know, one arm or one leg, or in one case, I think we had a gentleman with a double prosthetic, and at one point he just took them both off and began playing on the ground, basically. I've never seen anything like it in my life. What does all that mean to them?
4: Well, for them, it's hope. You know, and that's what we want to offer. You know, when you go through a situation where it could be a traumatic situation, maybe you have you're born with a situation where you become an adaptive, missing a limb, whatever it may be, some kind of disease, there is an opportunity for you to compete and really get out there and be, you know, within your community and able to continue to do all the things you love.
3: I think, generally speaking, most people default to an assumption that only war veterans would deal with amputation. As you mentioned, you had an automobile accident.
4: Correct.
3: Some people have a disease that they've dealt with, and it's led them to this stage of life. So it's kind of shaken up my preconceived notions, and I'm guessing you hear that a lot from people who stop by and go, oh, I had no idea.
5: Right.
4: Well, in the leading cause of amputations, diabetes.
3: Okay.
4: So for me, I always thought, well, it must be an accident or something, like, or a veteran, you know, something to have to do with war. It's diabetes. So
3: you just never know.
4: You never know.
3: Everybody has a story, and everybody's story is unique. So this tournament opening its doors up to you, what's that mean to the organization, and what do you have in your booth so that people who are listening and they stop by will know what to expect?
4: We have our flyers with all our event dates on there and our website, so everybody go check out if they want to register and just kind of see the dates and what we do. And
3: So state championship this year is when?
4: July 24th, 25th, and 26th. We have our guest scramble on the 24th. 25th, 26th is the tournament. Back at Hawk Hollow again, so we're extremely excited about that.
3: Okay, so folks, I'm going to tell you all this right now. You will not attend a cooler golf event all season. There's no ticket price. You just go to Hawk Hollow. You can just watch the competition. You can stand on that beautiful balcony on the backside overlooking 18 and see the competitors come in and just be awed by, first of all, their skill and their commitment to the game. It's pretty wild to see. So I'd love to have some people come out and just support and watch and learn and be inspired.
4: We'd love to have them. A lot of these guys like crowds, so they want to showcase their talent.
3: Yeah.
4: So it's great to have them out, and I think they'll be inspired, and they'll never feel sorry for themselves again watching us get out there and do what we do.
3: Well, along with the championship taking place here at Midland Country Club, our state had another big-time tournament taking place at Shanty Creek Resorts and on one of my favorite courses in all of America, the Cedar River Course. And we have a winner of the 2026 Michigan Open presented by Hall Financial and Founders Brewing Company. And a teaching pro out of Traverse City, Cameron Ruge, went nuts in that final round. I don't know, Cameron, if there's any other way to say it, but when you hit 18 greens in a championship round, things are going well. How are you?
6: I'm doing well, yeah. You know, you saying that, I was just kind of living in the moment every hole. And when I hit the last one and made that 10-footer for birdie, I was just like, I don't think I could have played any better in my life.
3: I've played Cedar River a number of times. I've never hit all 18 greens. Is there a point during the round when you're aware of that? Or is it like the pitcher with a no-hitter in the seventh inning where you're just kind of, you're not really paying attention to the stats?
6: Yeah, I would say I wasn't paying attention too much. I just kind of just kept giving myself opportunities and was rolling it really well. I mean, anytime you're hitting 18, I mean, you've got a chance to do something pretty special. And all the looks I had were really makeable out there. I mean, it's not like I was stressing over lag putting it up near the hole. It was just, okay, get another one up there close. Maybe it goes in and kind of go from there.
3: So a little bit of your story, right? You've played in the Open, I think, twice or three times before and missed the cut each time, and you go from that to winning the whole thing. So what's changed in your golf journey that helps kind of flip that switch?
6: I would say, you know, it's going through the program of playing sort of the Michigan PGA section stuff has helped me get comfortable with playing in bigger tournaments. You know, going back to last fall, winning the match play championship at Eagle Eye, you know, I had to play four rounds of golf over 2 days against guys who want to win it just as bad, you know, and being able to win that and take those guys down kind of just gave me added confidence going into the last two rounds of this.
3: During the tournament, I don't think there are leaderboards all over Cedar River. So are you aware of where you are, of the fact that your lead is seven coming in or six coming into the very end? Did you know where things stood so that you knew how to strategize closing it out?
6: So I didn't really hear anything until we were in 15th fairway. The guys in my group were saying that Matt had made like three eagles on the day, got it to 10 under. So, you know, I was thinking in my head, okay, I'm at about 14 now. You know, if I par in, I pretty much have this, you know, done, finished. And I actually hit one of the worst shots of the day there. I ended up pulling one in the left of the green, just kind of playing it safe. I knew I could kind of get it up and down on that par five. And then just kind of stayed in the moment. Once I hit that shot, I'm like, okay, you're good. Get it up and down. There's not too many swings left.
3: You're referring to Matt Thompson, who was the 2017 Open champion, who has three eagles on the day, including a hole-in-one on 17. So if there's anybody making a charge, a 64 for him is pretty darn impressive. There was a 63 out there somewhere. So there were some numbers to be had. Was Cedar River playing a little bit softer because of the weather that you guys had to endure?
6: Yeah, it was. It played different every day, to be honest. You know, when I got there for my practice round on Sunday, it was really firm and fast. I ended up shooting 67 in the practice round too, so I was about 20 under for five rounds, which is just unbelievable golf. So going from playing it firm and fast, I mean, it was a little bit like that round one, and then it downpoured on us. I was telling everybody round two was the longest round I've ever played. I think it took over 24 hours. So to shoot par the second round, I was like, okay, well, I'm in a decent position to kind of climb the next day. And when I came in right before the thunderstorm on round three and they said I was tied for the lead, I said, okay, I think I can close this out with how I hit the ball.
3: Okay, so $15,000 first place check, not a bad way to spend a week. Do you have big plans for the prize money?
6: No, you know, my buddies are saying, when you go to the casino, I was like, no,
3: don't do that.
6: We're going to hold on to this. Don't know, maybe use it towards, you know, rent money and miscellaneous things, save it up, and just keep looking forward to the next one.
3: Yeah, love it. Well, congratulations, man. This is what a performance, and hopefully you can bask in it for a while, because at some point the game gets you back.
6: It sure does.
3: But you for this 1 week, it was awfully good to you, and man, you were playing in the zone that we all wish we could find more often. So congratulations.
6: Thank you so much, Bill.
3: And that is your 2026 Michigan Open champion, Cameron Ruge, fresh off of an incredible performance at Shaney Creek's Cedar River course. We've got some incredible performances taking place here in Midland as well, and we'll have more coverage of the Dow Championship after this. I have a confession to make. Since the beginning of Michigan Golf Live 27 years ago, our website has been really lame, but not anymore. 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
3: And we continue Michigan Golf Live from the Dow Championship at Midland Country Club, this incredible LPGA event that has two-person teams competing and among the best fields you will see all season long. We absolutely love it here at Midland Country Club. They do such a wonderful job. And we'll share with you some of the thoughts from a couple of fans that I ran into earlier in the week in just a moment. But first, a couple programming notes. Number one, we've got a brand new episode of Michigan Golf Live Television coming your way this week as we showcase golf life and fun all around the Grand Rapids area. The courses that you will see are Pilgrim's Run, the Mines, and Thornapple Point, but a number of other attractions and restaurants and really special places that help make Grand Rapids the popular destination that it is. 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And for whatever reason, if you don't have a station in your part of the world, maybe you're a podcast listener and you live outside of Michigan, you can also go to our YouTube channel where we post every full episode of the TV show. We'd love to have you join us there as well, as we are blessed with the opportunity to showcase some of the best places to play and stay anywhere in the world. And while you're on that YouTube channel, hit that subscribe button, because not only do we have our full TV shows, we've got hundreds of other videos of equipment reviews, of instructional moments, and of other features that I think you'll be fairly interested in since you love this game of golf. So all things video related are on the MGL YouTube channel. And we would love to have you check out our podcast. It's officially known as the Four Golfers Network podcast. That's the name of the show. It's under the umbrella of Michigan Golf Live. And so longer form interviews are all over our podcast. We'd love to have you check that out everywhere podcasts are found. Now, while I say all of that, we're going to head outside onto the course here at Midland Country Club and check in on the fan experience and see how those who have come here to soak in the competition are enjoying their time. One of my favorite things to do at tour events is get out and just talk with fans who are enjoying the action. And here at the Dow Championship, that's happening all over the place. You are?
4: Rick Keith.
3: From?
4: Saginaw.
5: And Tom Renstrom from Saginaw.
3: All right, so we're all Saginaw boys here, right? What's it like to have this event in your backyard? You don't have to drive all the way across the world to get to it, and it's a home game.
4: It's fantastic. I wish we had more experiences like this.
3: Yeah, and with the news this week that we're going to lose the Rocket at the end of this year, and after this 2026 event, these events become more valuable. So I met you guys as we were kind of walking with Lexi Thompson's group, and I told you right before she just hit, what did I tell you to watch for?
5: Watch for the driver and her smooth swing.
3: Yeah, she didn't hit driver, she had three woods, but she's still in her footwork. Did you see where her feet finished?
4: Yes.
3: Where?
4: Like off towards the left.
3: Like third base.
4: Yes.
3: Right? I don't think enough people give her the credit for having footwork like Scheffler's and being one of the more powerful players distance-wise in all of ladies professional golf. How impressed are you with what you see from these ladies in general?
5: As we talked about before, this is the kind of swing I should be emulating as an amateur, and not the guys. And so the more I can see them, the tempo, the speed, the pace that they do, the better I'm going to get as a player.
3: Why are we so stubborn? Why is it so hard for us to just see it and then adapt it?
4: Because we watch the men so more frequently that we think that's what we should do.
3: Vantage points out here, I've been inviting people to come out and watch the Dow, and trying to make the case that there are so many good places to watch in a theater-like setting. I'll let you sell the soap a little bit. What's special about this venue at Midland Country Club?
5: Well, like you say, one, the country club does a great job putting it on, and then obviously the association with Dow. Believe it or not, this is my first time here.
3: Really?
5: And so I'm so impressed from the entrance to the parking to the shuttles. Everything they've done is top-notch.
3: Yeah, it's definitely this and the next week over at the Meyer LPGA Classic with these back-to-back weeks. These are the best run, I guess, non-majors on the entire LPGA Tour, from the amenities for the ladies and just to the way that everything is laid out. We've got it pretty good here.
4: Yeah, I would agree, and it's fantastic schedule-wise that they've finally put these two tournaments together.
3: Well, as an indicator of how beloved this tournament is to these ladies, most of them were playing in L.A. in the Women's Open just a couple days ago and made the multiple time zone change to come in and spend a couple weeks in Michigan. One of them told me last year, we just wish we could play six straight weeks in Michigan because they don't get this climate when they're down in Florida at this time of year or over in Arizona and that kind of thing. So if you were teeing it up right now from their tees, playing it in this tournament, where are you finishing?
5: The total round?
3: Are you making the cut?
5: I'm not making the cut.
3: Okay. Well, at least there's no delusions of grandeur, right?
4: No.
3: Are you making the cut?
4: No, absolutely not.
3: Have you ever followed on social media all these moron guys who go, well, I could do that. I can outdrive them. I could outplay them. And I'm like, you haven't come out and seen it.
6: Correct.
3: The precision is otherworldly, especially when it gets into the iron game and on the greens. This is a level that, guys, I hate to deliver shocking news, we are never going to reach.
5: You won't be there.
3: You won't be there. And before we finish our time here on the broadcast today from the Dow Championship, we check in with one of the voices from Golf Channel that will be bringing you the action. That is Grant Boone, who is kind enough to spend a couple of minutes with me before getting back into his day job. And Grant, this event, so popular among the ladies that many of them were willing to make the trip quickly from Riviera to come to Midland. What is it about the Dow that you think draws them?
7: A few things, Bill. And first of all, great to be with you again. This is always one of my stops when I come here to visit with you, and I love that. You do a great job. This is a bit of a throwback, I think. And we even have Julie Engstrom in the field.
3: Yeah.
7: Playing great, by the way. Just made about a 50-footer for birdie. It's a throwback to the days when the LPGA went to smaller towns and thrived and became really a part of the fabric of the community's cultural calendar. And obviously, Midland, in a way, is Dow, and Dow is Midland. And so it's a perfect fit. Then you bring the team element into it. And we are this week, as a matter of fact, right at the middle of the 2026 season. This is the 15th event out of 31, and the 31st is the Tour Championship. So if you think about just regular season events, this is the halfway point. It's a grind out here. And for these players to be able to exhale a little bit, I said this on the broadcast yesterday. Last week, it felt like fans, players, caddies, everyone was kind of holding their breath all weekend long, especially as Nelly had that putt to win the U.S. Women's Open on Sunday that just curled in. And this week is the chance to have one week-long exhale. And I'll say this, Bill, to your point about the kind of field that they get here every year. It is not uncommon in men's golf and women's golf for a player to win a huge event like a U.S. Women's Open and then to say, you know what, I was committed to the next week's event. I'm please forgive, but I need to step away. I need the week off. It was so draining. And here's Nelly back in action just 4 days later. And I think one of the reasons is she feels a compulsion to not let her partner down, Olivia Cowan, who's been a friend of hers for many years out here on tour. And Olivia is still, you know, growing in her LPGA career. So a big moment for both of them, and just a week that we all love as those who cover the tour.
3: And how nice now to have back-to-back weeks in the state of Michigan. So let's set a time for next week. We'll spend a little more time. I'll come out to the trailer with you, and I'll audition to see if I could just become part of the Golf Channel team.
7: Well, you've got the pipes and you've got the knowledge, so you'll fit right in. It is great to hear from you again, and let's have a great week in Midland, and then off we go to Blythe Field in Grand Rapids.
3: All right, I'll work on that face for radio thing. We'll see if we can make that work.
7: I've got it.
3: Well, what a show and what a week here at Midland Country Club for the Dow Championship. Folks, if you have a chance for the final round, get the family out here. Come and enjoy it. It's a fantastic venue, and you will absolutely love it. And then we will look forward to seeing you all again next week over near Grand Rapids at Blythe Field for the Meijer LPGA Classic for Simply Give. Don't forget the new episode of Michigan Golf Live Television coming your way. And we are celebrating all things golf all the time here on Michigan Golf Live. 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
7: From ABC News, I'm Dave Packer. Iran says it's once again closing the Strait of Hormuz. This comes just days after it reopened in the wake of that memo of understanding between the U.S. and Iran. Iranian state TV says this is in response to Israel's continued strikes in Lebanon. ABC News contributor and former Deputy Assistant Secretary of Defense for the Middle East, Mick Mulroy.
8: It's almost like an economic nuclear weapon. They know now just how significant it is. I mean, we are by far, I think even they would acknowledge it, the most powerful military in the world. Yet they use this economic choke point to such their advantage that they're getting most of the benefits that we never thought that we would concede to by any administration before we even get into the nuclear discussions.
7: We're going to have to wait and see how this development affects gas prices. The market had priced in a reopened strait.
9: Drivers are paying about a dollar more per gallon than before the conflict began, and the most expensive gas remains concentrated in the West. States including California, Hawaii, Washington, Oregon, Nevada, New York, and Alaska still all above $4.20 a gallon.
7: ABC's Andrew Dimbert. An urgent search underway for the suspect in a series of highway shootings in the Kansas City area.
10: The FBI offering a $25,000 reward for any information leading to the arrest of 22-year-old Oscar Sanchez Munoz. Police say after he shot into one of the cars, a driver died when the vehicle crashed. Among those victims, a teen and three adults.
7: ABC's Olivia Rubin. In Raleigh, North Carolina today, a parade and rally for the NHL champion Carolina Hurricanes. They defeated the Vegas Golden Knights for the title. Head coach Rod Brind'Amour.
11: You got to take pride in what you do and who you're doing with and how they do it. And these guys do it better than anyone. These are the world champs right in front of you here.
7: It is Carolina's second Stanley Cup win. 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
14: At least one tourist was killed when a fire broke out at a resort in the Dominican Republic. It all unfolded at the Viva Dominicus Beach Resort, with fire crews working for 5 hours to contain the blaze. The woman killed has been identified as 46-year-old Francesca Valentino from Italy. More than 1,600 people had to be evacuated. Wyndham Hotels, which owns the resort, said the location will remain closed until further notice. The cause of the fire is not known at this point. Mike Dubusky, ABC News.
15: What was supposed to be a fun day at an amusement park outside of New York City turned into a nightmare for many families. More than a dozen people stuck for hours on the Wave Twister ride at Adventureland in East Farmingdale, New York, Friday. ABC's Anthony Carlo at the scene.
16: Families waited anxiously as firefighters had to meticulously remove one child at a time. They sat with their legs dangling, confined to their seats on this ride at Adventureland, which climbs to over 50 feet in the air. Witnesses say the ride got stuck before the park closed at 8 o'clock, and many of the passengers were stuck up there for more than 2 hours, and some for longer than that.
15: Suffolk County Police said no injuries have been reported, but it took, as he said, hours for those riders to be rescued, between the ages of 5 and 40 years old. A super-soaked holiday weekend for parts of the country. Flash floods threatening the south up to the Midwest, while hot temperatures and humidity grip the Gulf Coast. Dave Packer, ABC News.
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17: Here's your WSGW weatherology forecast. Showers and thunderstorms are likely tonight, mostly cloudy with a low around 52. Sunny with a high of 76 in a Sunday, then some scattered showers throughout Sunday night with a low around 57. Scattered showers early on Monday, sunny with a high of 74, and clear skies throughout Monday night with a low around 52. Some sunshine and a bit warmer throughout Tuesday with a high of 77, then partly cloudy skies over Tuesday night with a low around 54. Showers and thunderstorms are likely as we head into Wednesday, otherwise sunny with a high of 74, then showers and thunderstorms continue into Wednesday night with a low around 55. Showers off and on throughout Thursday as well, otherwise sunny with a high of 75. I'm meteorologist Kara Foster with the WSGW weatherology forecast. Currently it's 74 degrees.
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2: So, let me give you a scenario. Because you've got five kids.
20: Yep.
2: Let's say that one of the children, they misplaced their iPhone And then they don't know exactly where it is, but then it turns out that somebody stole it from them.
13: Oh, no.
2: And as the dad, you have find my friends on the phone. So you know where the phone's located.
13: Right. Okay.
2: And so you're looking and you're like, I think I know where the phone is. And so you go out on the street, you keep following the signal, beep, beep, beep, beep, beep, until you find the phone. And you look down, and it's

0: a sewer cover.
1: Oh, boy.
0: Do you open the sewer cover to retrieve the phone?
1: You want to answer right now?
0: Yes.
1: Absolutely not. I have Apple Care.
0: I can't say
1: there's that. No need to go in that sewer.
0: I
1: drive straight to Verizon and get a replacement.
0: So, yeah, I'm not seeing myself. This happened to a dad in Florida. He tracked his daughter's stolen phone into a sewer using Find My iPhone. The thief must have tossed it in there. Once the cover was off, the dad reached into the soup.
1: Mm.
0: He fetched the phone.
1: Who's going to want to hold that phone?
0: Okay.
1: Who's going to want to hold that phone after it's been sitting in the sewer?
0: Sometimes you have to just let it go. Let it go.
1: Please let it go.
0: Let it go. Gross. 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
1: No, of course not.
0: No. What do you think your daughter would say if you said, okay, here's the phone back. I cleaned it.
1: I'll use mom's old one.
0: Don't you have a flip phone around somewhere?
1: I would not blame her.
0: Okay, exactly. Because after all, hey, if you're just joining us, it's the Kim Commando Show. It's the nation's largest, best, award-winning show about all things digital. 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
1: That's phenomenal.
0: I know. 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
1: YouTube.com/Kim Commando. Go subscribe. If you like the Kim Commando, I ran into someone, Anthem, Arizona.
0: Yes.
1: In the grocery store.
0: Yes.
1: Comes up to me and says, is that a familiar face in my neighborhood? And maybe I'm regretting using that voice now because I know he's going to be watching. And he says he watches the show all the time. He absolutely loves it. He watches on YouTube.
0: Oh, see, that's nice. We should send him a Kim Commando hat. Did you get his name or anything?
1: Absolutely not.
0: Oh.
1: That would have been too convenient or smart. Yes. I just said, we talked about he works with local people in the neighborhood who've been scammed.
0: Oh, really?
1: You know, thousands of dollars and stuff. And so he related to what he does, and we talked back and forth. And
0: that's
1: then
0: nice.
1: I got my peanut butter and got out of there.
0: Well, whoever you are, Mr. Nice Man, thank you for watching.
1: He told me his first name.
0: What is it?
1: Don't remember.
0: Excellent.
1: I'm going to guess Matt, maybe?
0: You know, last show we had Dr. Ross on from ASU talking about how to make money with AI.
1: Mm-hmm.
0: So many different questions. My inbox just flooded. DMs all over. I mean, it's like, what was that? How do I do this?
1: I actually had a question related to that because we had a caller earlier in this show looking, are there that many jobs that are available for people to fill?
0: There are a lot of jobs, but how they filter it is how effective that person is.
1: Okay.
0: So if you pick up a job and you're an AI reviewer and you like give a crappy answer, they're not going to, you're out.
1: Okay.
0: Because there's a line behind you. And so if you are ever get hired by one of these, is that you definitely want to make sure that you do put in the time and you actually do the job that you're being paid for. But they do have names like AI trainer, response rater, AI tutor. Then you want to go to places like data annotation. We've mentioned these, MindDrift, Aligner, MedCore is another one. You can make anywhere between $15 and $40 an hour. I just want to go through a little recap because of all the emails that we got and requests about this. The national average is about $31 per hour
1: okay.
0: for these jobs, which actually is pretty good.
1: If it's a-

0: teachers, writers, psychologists, lawyers, doctors, whatever it may be, in order to fill these roles.
1: And how long do you think these roles will last?
0: I think probably for about 18 months. I'd say 12 to 18 months.
1: No, I'm saying if this is a career you wanted to get into.
0: Oh, as a red team or whatever?
1: At some point, they're going to go, we got all the information we need.
0: Oh, that's going to be a couple of years. I was thinking about like the prompt, you know, to review prompts.
1: Mm-hmm.
0: At some point, what you're doing is you're training AI to review prompts.
1: Right, then they'll just check themselves.
0: Exactly. So if you have a $200 a month AI plan. Yes.
1: Okay.
0: A $200 a month AI, which I do. I pay $200 a month for Claude.
1: Wow.
0: Because I'm using it as an agent, doing a little bit of coding with it. I am just having so much fun.
1: You don't think you could do what you needed to do with just the basic subscription?
0: Oh, I could, but then it would say, sorry, you ran out of time.
1: Gotcha. Okay.
0: That's what happened. And so then I went to 100, and it was like, sorry, you ran out of time. But they're saying that for our $200 subscription, they want the adoption to be so high, meaning people using it,
1: mm-hmm.
0: that may cost them $14,000.
1: Oh, because you're using it so much, and you're using water and power
0: yes.
1: and processing.
0: Yes. And then there's a new term that you need to know about with AI. You ready? It's called bot sitting.
1: What is that?
0: Bot sitting is when you give AI a task and it doesn't quite do it the right way. And so you have to sit there and you're like, okay, no, that was wrong.
1: Mm-hmm.
0: No, that was wrong.
1: Right.
0: Okay. Don't do that, dummy. Yeah. Which I actually said this morning.
1: You called your chatbot a dummy?
0: Yes, because I told it to do, it wasn't Claude, it was ChatGPT. I told it to do the same thing like 3 times. And I'm like, dummy, you're not paying attention. And then it was like, oh, sorry.
1: Did it get offended?
0: And then it still did it wrong.
1: Okay. It's just a toaster.
0: It is just a toaster. All right, let's talk about data centers. Have you seen the big ones, right?
1: Mm-hmm.
0: Huge, football-sized fields.
1: Or how about the ones that are like in the middle of the ocean?
0: Well, we're going to get to that in a second.
1: Oh, okay.
0: Okay. But first, let's talk about the data centers in New Jersey, Michigan, and Massachusetts. They're filing lawsuits because of noise, because of all the hums.
1: The people who live around
0: yes.
1: them are
0: yes.
1: filing lawsuits.
0: Yeah, because here's the deal. It's ordinances measure regular loudness, like cars and sirens mm-hmm. and things like that. They don't cover low-frequency throbs from fans and generators.
1: That's constant. It doesn't end.
0: Stop.
1: There's no break in it.
0: Yes. We have so far 3,000 data centers running.
1: Okay.
0: 1,500 coming within the next year. 40% of all homes live within 5 miles of one.
1: Wow, that's a lot. So why aren't they building them in the middle of nowhere in the boondocks? I mean, you could fit every single person in this country in the state of Texas because it's so big and there's so much room. Why are they putting them right on top of people?
0: Well, because that's where the land is and that's where the people are to maintain it. There are some going out in the middle of nowhere okay. right now. But your home sounds like an idling truck mm-hmm. if you're within a certain miles of it. It's as a matter of fact, we have, I'm not going to say who the client is, we have a client coming to visit us in August, and they actually just built a data center out in the middle of the desert here. And then when we were on the Zoom call said, why Phoenix, Arizona? Why would you build a data center in Phoenix, Arizona? Because it's so hot,
1: mm-hmm.
0: and then you'd have to cool it so much. Well, think about it. Of course, you have to cool it. It's going to cost you more, but you're going to have solar power to help with that. But we're not susceptible, as I said, to earthquakes,
1: tornadoes,
0: fires,
1: tsunamis,
0: flood, yeah,
1: right.
0: anything like that. I mean, it's, you know, we have a monsoon or the haboob.
1: Oh, did you see the other night? There was a wall of dust.
0: There was.
1: They had 7 cameras on the news, 3 anchors. It was a wall of dust.
0: And the haboob.
1: That's about the worst we get.
0: But I think they stopped calling it haboob.
1: Yeah, they did. They called it the wall of dust last night on the news.
0: Oh, did they? The wall of dust?
1: Mm-hmm.
0: The wall of dust. Well, coming soon. You mentioned the ocean. There's a company called Panthalassa. Panthalassa, and it's from Peter Thiel. He's a billionaire. They raised $140 million. And what they do, and I think we have a video of it, they build floating platforms that sit out in the middle of the sea.

0: and run AI, no power grid. The ocean waves make all the electricity.
1: Which is so cool. So smart.
0: The seawater keeps the chips like floating balls bob up and down in the waves. So everything's just kind of all steady as she goes. The motion makes the power. The power runs the AI chips on the inside.
1: Which is exactly what we need. We're talking about all these data centers sucking up all the power. Put it on the ocean.
0: The company is worth $1 billion.
1: Already?
0: Yes.
1: Good for them.
0: Okay. Did you buy any of the SpaceX?
1: No. Did you?
0: Yeah.
1: Well, you told us you were going to.
0: Yeah, I did.
1: Did you sell it yet?
0: No, I'm holding on to it.
1: All right, whoever has SpaceX, she's holding on to it.
0: Okay, I'm still holding on to GoPro.
1: You know what that means.
0: Yeah, you know what? I sent GoPro a note the other day.
1: Did you really?
0: Because it said like they were going under.
1: Uh-huh.
0: And so I sent him a note. I said, told you you should have bought advertising on the show.
1: You got him. What? Way to kick a company while it's down.
0: I know. It's really bad. Let's talk about ExpressVPN. 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All right, coming up, we have your phone calls, so stay right where you are here with the Kim Komando Show. 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
7: Thank you. It's good to be here.
0: So tell us what's happening.
7: So in my situation, AI was used to falsely arrest me two different times. And the way it started is we had started with a builder, sued him, won. And then all of a sudden things escalated to where we were attacked with computers, phones, everything. In the process, when we had one of the computers being repaired, we discovered this log file that had my neighbor's name and computer name in it. And that's when we realized we've got a serious problem here. So we approached, we were in the federal court, still going after the builder, and we approached the federal court to issue a protective order against our neighbors. He retaliated, ran down to the local court, and local court went into this hook, line, and sinker. And then what transpired was when we were in the courtroom, this is how I learned this was AI. The opposing counsel said that he, you know, when we asked to see the video, because we're just seeing, you know, bits and pieces, he said he'd received the anonymous snippets, you know, and he said, but I've never verified them. I don't know who the source is. And so the judge should have thrown it out, but she didn't. She allowed it.
1: Hold on one second. You're saying that you're in two court battles with someone, a builder, it sounds like. And they use deep fakes to get you arrested?
7: Absolutely.
1: And what were the videos of? What were the deep fakes of?
7: The original one they said was threatening in that I had three personalities in that video, and I knew immediately it was an AI-generated video, and that's how that would happen. Now, part of the problem, too, is they had control of our YouTube channel for 4 months. And they had source material, meaning other videos I had created. And that's what we figured out, how they put all this together.
0: Who had access to your YouTube channel? Just the person who created the deepfake video of you?
7: Absolutely. You know, we figured out our neighbor, and not just one neighbor. There's more than one that's involved in this. And they all have technology that are not normally in the hands of citizens.
0: And why is that? Do they work for the government or the NSA or something?
7: We suspect that, but we don't have any proof of that.
1: And when you told the courts that these videos are obviously AI and that you weren't in them and didn't do what's in them, how did the court respond?
7: When they issued warrants for the arrest, the warrants were already void. So that's why it became, you know, by the DA and the judge, they knew that they had egg on their face. So they pressed the AI. You know, they knew the videos were AI. The judge knew it. But they went ahead anyway with the malicious prosecution, and they're still in the process of doing that. So
0: when you say that you were threatening in the video, what exactly was happening inside this video?
7: The only thing I saw was, you know, where we were being attacked constantly. Like, we were forced to live in our tent in the driveway for 5 years because when we bought this house, it was systemic with mold, and that was the lawsuit. So they had me going around in my yard where I was attacked in the tent, and I'd walk around and look for, you know, the person on the property, and that's all they had. That's all they showed in the videos. Yet they said I threatened in the video my neighbor directly, and I've never seen that, and it's never been produced.
0: So your question to us is, how can you prove that the video is deepfake?
7: Absolutely. Well, it's not just that. There's no policies. There's no procedures. There's no laws for this. And again, there's no verification process to determine whether or not this is a legitimate video or an AI video.
0: Do you
7: 100% say,
0: David, do you have an attorney?
7: No, we're representing ourselves. And I have been for years.
0: I think it might be time to get some counsel and or find an AI forensics expert. And the AI forensics expert would be able to disprove that this was actually you in these videos. So there's no commercially available tool right now for the consumer that you could use in a courtroom. Okay, but if you had somebody who could decipher this frame by frame and then write up a report that you could take, David, as you represent yourself to the courtroom and say, I hired a third-party expert, then you might have a case. David, thanks for your call. If you have trouble finding one, let me know. If your computer crashed today, what

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8: 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Entire blocks are catching. People are leaving their homes. They're being told, everyone head for the lake. This is spreading faster than anyone expected. They're telling us to head for the lake now. 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The sky is glowing. There's embers falling like rain. We'll keep you informed.
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3: 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Have you tried the new tool, Reimagine?
4: No.
3: This is actually a lot of fun. But what there's also a downside to it. With Reimagine, it's a new tool on YouTube that you can put yourself in anybody else's video if you wanted to.
4: So, were we just talking about deep fakes with the last caller?
3: Okay, yes.
4: This is a slippery slope.
3: But this is why I wanted to bring it up. Because just when I say, here, look at that. Describe the picture for everybody.
4: It's a picture of you.
3: Sitting on the couch.
4: Sitting on the couch, looking at your phone, probably ordering food. And then there's a big television screen in the opposite side of the room, and you're wearing some sort of superhero outfit.
3: I wanted to be a superhero in a sci-fi.
4: Oh, okay.
3: And so I said, I could be that. And so that's me watching myself
4: as a
3: hero. And
4: this is from YouTube?
3: Yes.
4: Well, how come it's still a picture?
3: Because I didn't make the video.
4: Oh.
3: I just made the picture. But you can make a video. But the reason why I bring this up is that anything that you've posted on YouTube, strangers can now grab your clips and turn them into AI versions without asking.
4: This is not good.
3: So what you want to do is every single video that you have, go to studio.youtube.com in your channel, and then you have to turn this option off.
4: Wow.
3: Every single video.
4: I mean, we have so much AI slop. This is just going to contribute to it tenfold.
3: Mike in Atlanta, Georgia. Hi there, Mike.
5: Hey, Cam. How are you?
3: We're great. What's going on with you today? How can we lend a hand?
5: Thank you. I was just looking to get some advice on how to use my law degree to potentially do some AI side work or some part-time work with AI.
3: And what is it that you'd like to do?
5: Well, I know that you posted in your newsletter about the potential to use AI to correct AI mistakes, mm-hmm. and that's kind of what I was interested in because it's something you could do in your spare time or, you know, being a lawyer, you don't have much spare time, but sometimes you do.
3: So as a lawyer, how much money do you make an hour?
5: Well, I'm a public lawyer, so I work for the government.
3: Oh, okay.
4: $13.50.
3: Okay, that was it.
5: Yeah. it's okay, but it's, you know, it's not what it could be.
3: I know. I just, you know, I have a friend who's, my lawyer is my friend, and I'll never forget the first time I asked him, I said, so how much do you charge? And he looked at me, he said, $999 an hour, and isn't that the biggest pile of BS you've ever heard in your life?
4: I am such a ripoff.
3: I know.
5: Yes.
3: Of course I asked for a discount.
4: Of course you did.
3: All right, so you can make me anywhere between probably $100 an hour, maybe even $150. It depends upon what the task is. But the way for you to get started is to go to the places that will recognize your law degree. Again, they're looking for professionals who have these degrees. One is called Aligner, and then another one is called Mercor, M-E-R-C-O-R. This Aligner is really for legal professional tracks. And so what you're going to be doing is analyzing answers, which now anytime you put a contract inside any AI chatbot, it comes back and says, I'm not a lawyer.
4: Mm, yeah.
3: I think they got sued a few times for that.
4: But do it anyway, ChatGPT.
3: I'll tell you, I put so much legal work through AI.
4: No. You're not worried of all that information being on the Claude and ChatGPT?
3: You know, it's kind of like, you know, what are you going to

0: You redact a lot of things. Are you seeing your business change, Mike, because of AI?
1: A little bit, but the courts in Georgia have frowned upon use of AI because AI does not have access to some of the legal portals that we have access to check case law and to check statutes and things of that nature.
0: I like the case in Mississippi. Did you hear about that one?
1: No, I did not.
0: So it's four lawyers, two lawyers on each side. They go inside the courtroom. The woman's a judge, the judge's woman, rather, and she says in the middle of the case, you know what, forget this whole thing. You, both sides are using AI way too much. You're citing case law that just does not exist. Okay. And so we're going to fine a couple of you $3,500 each, and you're not allowed in my courtroom for another year
2: both
0: or so.
2: Both sides were using AI.
0: Okay. One of the lawyers contested it and said, I'm going to contest what you are saying. And he used AI in the documentations to contest it, and it was wrong again.
2: What a dummy.
1: That's what the problem is. Is it's citing case law that doesn't exist. It's citing precedent that doesn't exist. They're citing statutes that have been either repealed or have been amended. So it's inaccurate as far as that. Now it might give you some general ideas about to point you in the right direction.
0: Yeah.
1: So you can do your own homework about it. But other than that, it's just. It's really frowned upon, or getting frowned upon as illegal.
0: But I'll tell you, I did use it because I do have a legal issue that I'm dealing with. And I had to do a conflict check. Do you know what that is, Andrew? Mm. Before you can hire a lawyer firm, you have to say, this is who it is. This is what it's about. And we need to make sure that you don't represent anybody on the side.
2: Okay.
0: So you do what's called a conflict check. And so I had to put together a conflict check, and normally that would take at least a couple of hours. And then I did a conflict check using AI, and I had that thing done in like 5 minutes.
2: Oh, wow.
0: I mean, it was phenomenal. It was amazing. I mean, I'm just like, whoa. And then the lawyer actually called me up and said, that was like one of the most comprehensive conflict checks.
2: Well, thank you. I spent the last three nights putting it together.
0: It was just a lot of work. Aligner and Mercor, Mike, those are the sites that you want to check out. Roger in Chicago, Illinois. Hey there, Roger.
3: Hi, how are you doing?
0: I'm okay.
3: Well, my problem today is I have Betamax cassettes that a sea captain that I worked with had taken a lot of interesting film of towing oil rigs and support barges all over the world.
0: What year was Betamax big?
3: I think it was big in the 80s, but I don't think it ever really got big. He had money, so he wanted to buy the best, and he bought a really good recorder, a camera, and he bought 750, L750 and L500 tapes, and he stretched them out to where each tape is 3 to 4 hours.
2: Wow. I actually watched a YouTube documentary about the battle versus Betamax and VHS.
0: Oh, the porn industry made it go to VHS.
2: It's actually part of it because VHS was cheaper.
0: Yes.
2: And it doesn't matter, but Betamax was the quality. But no one cared about quality. It was mass production, and that's what won over.
0: Yes, the porn industry.
2: We don't have to keep saying porn industry.
0: I'm just telling you, that's why it won. I mean, you want to say it's because of tech and everything else, but anyway, sorry. Roger, we digress.
3: All right.
0: So you have all, how many of these do you have?
3: I've got six.
0: And then I take it you want to bring them into now what we call the digital age.
3: Correct. That's correct.
2: Here's my question. Just a sidebar question, Roger. How many times have you moved since 1980?
3: Myself, I've moved maybe six, seven times.
2: Seven times you had to take those Betamaxes.
3: No. These are my friend's tapes.
2: Oh,
3: my,
2: okay.
3: The captain I worked with, his name is Don. Don has lived in the same spot down by Quincy, Illinois for 75, 80 years.
0: Okay.
3: He's 84 years old.
0: Okay.
3: So I'm helping him get me salt.
2: Okay, got it.
0: Gosh, so judgmental.
2: I have a Foot Locker, and I have audio cassettes of when I went to radio school. And I've moved like 11 times.
0: And you keep carrying them?
2: And every time I go, what am I going to do? Well, I can't throw them away. Right back in the Foot Locker.
3: Yeah.
0: Well, there's called Odyssey, right?
2: Yeah, I know, but I don't want to listen to myself 27 years ago.
0: So you got a couple of options. iMemories is a company that will take that and then digitize it for you.
3: I've talked to a lot of the companies, but what they tell me is because it's beta, it's more difficult. And the fact that he stretched it out, he slow motion or slowed the time down to where he can get more information on the tapes, more footage.
0: Have you talked to Capture?
3: I've not talked to Capture.
0: Might want to talk to Capture. I don't know if Legacy Box will do it. If iMemories doesn't.
3: Yeah,
0: iMemories and that Legacy Box won't do it either. Look at Capture. Now, your other option for you to do this is that you go on eBay.
2: Mm-hmm.
0: You buy a Betamax player. You hook it up, and you record it that way using your phone. I know you laugh, but that's what people are doing.
3: No, I just looked at eBay this morning.
0: Oh, did you?
3: They're like $250. I tried one that looked really good was like $350.
2: But Kim said it. Once you're done with it, you only have eight tapes. Then you just resell it.
0: Yeah, you use it. You keep all the packing material. Mm-hmm. You get everything all done, and then you put that sucker back on eBay.
2: Even if you got to pay a couple of fees, it's like you're renting it.
0: That's it. That's all you got to do. For small businesses, every hire matters. 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Hi, my name is Kim, and despite visiting 37 different countries, I'm a pretty crappy packer. But I found a fix. I'm Kim Komando for The Current. 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All right, do this before your next trip. You're going to love it. Take pictures of all the clothing and stuff that you want to take with you. Then open your favorite AI chatbot and say, "Be my outfit strategist." And take a look at all the photos that I'm giving you and turn them into a practical outfit plan. Oh, and by the way, check the weather where I'm going and, of course, say where you go. Now, if you want 10 outfit ideas, add that too. Bingo. That's it. You're done. You can also tell it what to cut, what's missing, and which pieces will mix the best. My husband will pack one bag in 3 minutes. It'll have 2 pairs of swim trunks, a wool sport coat, and nothing that goes with either. The AI has its work cut out with him. And be sure to get my free newsletter. You're just going to love it at GetKim.com. 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
2: Does it help with staying alert and awake?
0: Yeah, you need that.
2: I want to give it a try.
0: Can we get him a free order over here? Need him something. Is it okay? Can we take another phone call now? Sure. Are you going to belch? You going to do anything else?
2: Yes.
0: Any other bodily function?
2: Let me see if I can work one up.
0: No, let's not try. Jeff in Rapid City, South Dakota. Hello there, Jeff. Welcome. What's going on with you today?
11: Hi, Kim. It's great to talk with you. I've listened to you for many years.
0: Well, thank you. Thank you.
11: Yes. Well, I am a college professor. I've been a college professor for several years, and I was wondering what the opportunity would be for me to use my experience and expertise to train AI and the responses it gives to questions or scenarios. And this would also help me keep my skills sharp.
0: So what do you teach?
11: Reproductive physiology and endocrinology.
0: Ooh, those are some big words.
2: Okay. What?
0: P.E. Jim. So, Jeff, how do you feel about your students using AI?
11: It's good and it's bad. I think it can be helpful, but if they rely on it too much, I look at it as being too much of a crutch for them. They have to be able to learn the material.
0: And so how do you approach a student where you know you look at it and it's like, this is all AI. They don't even know what they're talking about.
11: Usually I can ferret that out pretty easily on an exam.
0: Well, that would be it.
2: If you get a great A on a paper and then you get a 22% on the test.
0: Something's wrong. I wasn't, I'm sorry, I wasn't feeling good that day.
2: This math ain't mathing.
0: Well, you know, here's the thing is that, you know, AI has closed a lot of doors, but it has opened so many doors. And, you know, if you have a certain skill set, and especially with what you have. Now, are you also, and you have your PhD, obviously, right?
11: Correct, okay. Yes.
0: So you should be treating him with respect.
2: Oh, sorry, Jeff. Thanks.
0: Is that there are different places
11: with more respect than my students do.
2: Yeah, see, look.
0: That was good. So there are these places where you can go online and you can see what they're hiring, as well as companies on their sites are also looking for what we would call like AI annotators, prompt engineers, authenticators, AI ethics. And they are really looking for people that have some sort of educational background and some level of experience. And so, like, for example, I've mentioned here on the show that a friend of mine, you know, works as a VC, I guess you'd say, partner in New York. And they actually came to him and said, you know, we'll pay you $800 an hour if you will evaluate all of our responses about mergers and acquisitions. And then we were talking about it. He's like, I'm just giving away the playbook.
2: Mm-hmm.
0: Okay, do I really want to do that? I have another friend, his name's Fareem, who is he's waiting to get his assignment after medical school. And so instead of sitting around doing nothing, because he graduated from USC Medical School with a 4.4, little overachiever.
2: A little bit.
0: Okay.
2: Probably used AI, right, yeah. Jeff?
0: He did it by AI. And he's, you know, looking at different residency opportunities. Is that he's making anywhere between $80 and $90 an hour looking at responses that AI is giving to medical questions.
2: But doesn't he think the same thing, that he is basically digging his own grave?
0: That's an interesting question. I think there is always going to be need for the human empathy side of medicine. So you just have to know where to apply. DataAnnotation.tech is one. MirCorps, that may be something that you might want to look at because they're looking for science backgrounds. That's MERCOR. Okay. Centaur Labs, that's Centaur Labs, that's really for biomedical. So that may also be some. So there are these specialty sites that you could actually make some extra money. So that may be something where it could be worth more money. I mean, data annotation, and when you do get your profile set up, is that you want to make sure that you list, you know, any publications, any type of research that you have in these various areas. Because the more detailed information that you have, the more opportunities that are going to be put forth.
2: And you know AI is definitely going over your resume.
0: You know, they are.
2: Of course they are.
0: You know, and with the AI interviews, you know, one of the things people are doing is they're making a mistake. Is that, see, right now, a lot of companies are doing AI interviews first. Because why wouldn't they?
2: Mm-hmm.
0: And say you're talking to an avatar. And so some people are like, oh, you know, they look off to the side. They're checking their phone because they're thinking, like, it doesn't matter. It's tracking everything.
2: Probably tracking it more than if it was just a person sitting on the other side of that camera.
0: And you do have to make sure that you look nice.
2: Right.
0: Do your hair, do your makeup, put a nice shirt on, pants optional, you know, but.
2: The AI is going to call you a schlub if you don't look nice.
0: No.
2: Rejected. Schlub.
0: More of the show coming up.
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0: 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All right. I wrote about this in the newsletter, and people are like, oh, Kim, you know what we're talking about. You know, you can actually get a one-way ticket to Europe right now for under $400.
2: Is that good? I haven't internationally traveled.
0: It's It's actually pretty expensive. Inexpensive.
2: Okay.
0: It could be more, especially last minute. The problem is that travel from the United States to Europe is down dramatically.
2: So they're enticing you to come.
0: Yes, exactly. So if you haven't already looked at flights to Europe, I know it's last minute summer travel, go to Google Flights. There's also a site called Momondo. That's the first time I ever looked at that site.
2: And it's it
0: actually
2: Momondo?
0: No, Momo. Momondo.
2: You don't say the Mo's 84 times like you did?
0: No.
2: All right. Momondo.
0: Momondo. Momondo.

0: Namando.
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0: Oh, nice.
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2: I finished a 5K in...
3: 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And then there's golf at Shandy Creek Resort. 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
6: From ABC News, I'm Dave Backer. Vice President J.D. Vance traveling to Switzerland today to continue talks with the Iranians. It comes as Iran says it shut down the Strait of Hormuz again because of Israel's actions in Lebanon. ABC News foreign correspondent Britt Klenitz in Jerusalem.
7: Both sides showing a lack of restraint, the fighting threatening to upend those peace talks between the U.S. and Iran. Iran's foreign ministry saying the U.S. is not fulfilling its commitment to the memorandum to compel Israel to stop its attacks on Lebanon. All eyes now on President Trump to see what pressure can be applied to Israel and the focus on Lebanon as a pressure valve where this whole deal could unravel.
6: ABC News contributor and former Deputy Assistant Secretary of Defense for the Middle East, Mick Mulroy, saying Tehran may be delaying negotiations.
8: They can wait us out and hope that they get another administration in the future that's more aligned with what they're willing to agree to, if anything, because they haven't even agreed to give up their enrichment program.
6: An investigation underway north of London after two trains collided, killing a train driver, injuring dozens of others. ABC's Marcus Moore.
9: We know from authorities that one train crashed into the back of the other one, but it's unclear why that train didn't stop. And investigators will do interviews and look at any CCTV footage that might help them answer the questions about this deadly crash.
6: Mississippi under a state of emergency right now after severe storms unleashed torrential rain. Thousands remain without power.
10: Thunderstorms pounding parts of an already soaked Mississippi, swamping roads and flooding neighborhoods, raising the threat for even more high water. Mississippi's governor warning the state is far from in the clear.
11: There's actually an elevated flooding risk in virtually every county in our state.
10: In San Antonio, Texas, first responders carrying out multiple water rescues. Waterways there overflowing.
6: That's ABC correspondent Marcus or Morgan Norwood, I should say. You're listening to ABC News.
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6: Los Angeles Police Department releasing body cam video showing an incident during which an officer shoots and kills a dog at an apartment complex in Canoga Park. Police had responded last Saturday evening to reports of screaming. The dog's owner, identified as Marie, said she'd been celebrating the NBA New York Knicks win. Animal rights advocate Earl Hutchinson.
14: The officers that were involved should either be suspended or fired.
6: The LAPD has promised a comprehensive review.